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1: The Celtics are trading Jaylen Brown to the Sixers for Paul George, 2 first-round picks and 2 second-round draft picks.
2: For the Celtics, they tried to trade for Giannis. They offered Jaylen Brown and 2 unprotected first-round picks for Giannis. They missed out, but ever since then, they didn't just stop the conversations there. They continue to have trade talks.
3: I think it's something Philadelphia had to do. I woke up this morning and I looked at the Eastern Conference. When I looked at where Philadelphia was, I thought this was a team that was outside of the play-in.
4: Isn't Sportsmanlike here on ESPN Radio? 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If you're just tuning in, a big deal in the NBA yesterday, the Celtics agreed to send Jaylen Brown, former NBA Finals MVP, to this Philadelphia 76ers. It's a blockbuster trade. They get Paul George, 2 first-round picks in 2028 and 2031, and 2 second-round picks, 2028 and 2030, to Boston to complete the deal. Alongside Chris Canty, I'm Michelle Smallman. And CeCe, you gave your reaction last segment to this trade. I gave my reaction last segment to this trade. What is the NBA saying about Jaylen Brown to Philly and what Boston was able to get in return? Here's Brian Windhorst, our ESPN senior NBA writer on SportsCenter.
5: The league is gobsmacked at how this trade went down. I think the one thing that was becoming apparent was that Jaylen Brown's value was much lower than the Celtics thought. But the fact that they would do this trade to the Sixers at this time has the league sort of feeling like they did it under duress. This is not a trade that you would make unless you felt like you were forced to make it. And so the explanation that the Celtics will ultimately give is going to be fascinating. Not only for the price to get, take back a 37-year-old Paul George, who's had all kinds of injury history with over $100 million due on his contract over the next 2 years, but to trade it to a team in your division who you're almost certainly going to see in the playoffs over the next couple of years, it really has caught the league completely by surprise and is an indication that the Celtics were more desperate to get out of the Jaylen Brown business than they were to get a good trade to improve their short-term future.
4: A lot of strong stuff from Wendy there, CeCe. The league is gobsmacked. The Celtics made this move under duress. It caught the league by surprise. How do you interpret what Wendy just outlined there?
6: Well, here's the thing. I don't know many teams that would voluntarily close their championship window, and that's essentially what Boston did by trading Jaylen Brown. Now, the reality is this. When it comes to Jaylen Brown, I don't think the rest of the league believed that he's not a good player. Mm-hmm. What I believe is that the rest of the league understood that after Brown being dangled for Giannis didn't go through, that the Celtics were in a situation where they were going to be forced to move on from Jaylen Brown. And they were trying to get the discount because the Celtics were going to be forced to do this move under duress. So I don't think it's about Jaylen Brown's value per se. I don't think it's about Jaylen Brown and his impact on winning or lack thereof. I think this is ultimately about the rest of the league knowing that Boston was going to have to move on from Jaylen Brown. My only question to the Celtics and Brad Stevens would be, why now? Mm-hmm. Why not wait it out? When there's blood in the water, why decide that you're going to sell low? I'm not selling low for a guy that through the course of 10 seasons made the playoffs every single year, that led a team to 6 conference finals, 2 NBA finals, 1 title, mm-hmm. and during

0: During that span, no team had more playoff wins than the Boston Celtics. I'm not just moving on from that guy. And this feels a lot like a salary dump the way that it went down and trading him for Paul George. Listen, I get that Jaylen Brown has 3 years left on his contract, and I get that in order to make it right, you're probably going to have to give him a 2-year extension on max money, which he'd be eligible for this fall. But Smalls, you're taking back a contract in Paul George that has 2 years left on it to the tune of $110 million.
1: Ridiculous.
0: It's ridiculous. And this guy is 37 years old. When you think about this trade in isolation, the Boston Celtics got less for Jaylen Brown than the Clippers did for the 35-year-old Kawhi Leonard.
1: Mm.
0: That is insane. I just don't understand its move on its face. And that's why I contend that there has to be something else coming down the pike for Boston that could go ways to justifying or rationalizing the decision to trade Jaylen Brown to the Sixers yesterday.
1: Yeah, there's a piece missing, whether it's a subsequent move from Boston or something that we don't know about, because the math is just not mathing on this one. You mentioned Paul George's age. You mentioned the contract that the Celtics have to absorb. How about the fact that he's oft injured? How about the fact that he was suspended for 25 games back in January because he violated the NBA's anti-drug policy?
0: Yep.
1: The picks that you're getting in return, how does that make you better now? How does that maximize Jason Tatum right now? How do you think Jason Tatum feels this morning? And we don't know the texture of the relationship.
0: Smalls, we got to stop there. You asked an important question. How does Jason Tatum feel this morning?
1: I wouldn't be pleased.
0: Sure, but when a decision of this magnitude happens, and this is somebody in Jaylen Brown that you co-starred with in leading a team to a championship, does Jason Tatum not have a voice in this? Was he not read in to the Jaylen Brown trade? Because I got to believe that when you decide as an organization to choose Tatum over Brown, mm-hmm. and that's essentially what this is, you damn well better make sure that Jason Tatum is on board with trading Jaylen Brown out of the organization, but also what you got coming back in. And if that's not the case, then that feels like franchise malpractice for the Boston Celtics. So you asked the question, how does Jason Tatum feel this morning? It's hard for me to look at it and say that Jason Tatum would have had an issue with trading Jaylen Brown out of the organization, because he's the guy that they chose over Jaylen Brown.
1: Mm-hmm.
0: So he has to have some say in this decision happening. And even if he did have some say in this happening, then all of a sudden it's an indictment or a referendum on Jason Tatum for going along with trading a perennial all-star at the height of his powers, somebody that helps you with winning. So either way you look at it, when it comes to the Jason Tatum of it all, it's a bad look for the player, it's a bad look for the franchise.
1: Let's drill down on that for a second, because there's so many tentacles of this move yesterday. The Celtics trading Jaylen Brown to the Sixers. They get Paul George and 2 first-round picks and second-round picks in return. CeCe, does this make Jason Tatum's life easier? We don't know the complete texture of the relationship between Jason Tatum and Jaylen Brown. What we do know is after this season, where Jaylen Brown was 6th in MVP voting in a season that we thought would be a throwaway for the Boston Celtics while Jason Tatum was injured, he kept them afloat. He did his job, which allowed Jason Tatum to come back and the two of them to compete for a championship. It obviously didn't come to fruition. But after that, he goes on a Twitch live stream and said this was his favorite season ever. Not the season that they won a championship, not the season that he won finals MVP. This season, which got a lot of people talking and wondering as to why this would be his favorite season. People were speculating what the relationship between JB and JT was like. But let's just look at the deal on its face. If I'm Jason Tatum, you removed my running mate here that I won with at the highest level. Okay, you're choosing me, but you're also putting a lot more pressure and responsibilities on my shoulders. You are telling the basketball world that this is my team now. Okay, it's my team. Did you make my team better? Did you put me in a better position to succeed? Are the Boston Celtics that now I

0: am the clear-cut face of, and that I am supposed to lead back to a championship in a better position to do so with this deal. I don't know how anybody could say yes. I don't know how anybody could say a 36-year-old Paul George, who is injured all the time, is a better replacement for Jaylen Brown. I don't know how anybody can look at these picks, the two first-round picks in 2028 and 2031, the second-round picks in 28 and 30, which are futures picks and likely won't be high in the draft, are going to be beneficial for me to do my job right now. So Jason Tatum, I'm sure, was in some way, shape, or form consulted on this, or at least he should have been as the face of the Boston Celtics. But I don't know how this has made his life easier or makes them better moving forward, CeCe.
1: Smalls, if he wasn't consulted, that's bad. If he was consulted, it's even worse. I'm just sitting here thinking about the scenarios. This is the face of the franchise, a champion. You're building around him. If you didn't talk to him, that's bad enough. If you did talk to him and he signed off on this, it's even worse. Either way, there's a lot more pressure on Jason Tatum than there otherwise would have been coming into next season.
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15: Payment due.
14: Know the roster, the cap space, and yesterday's ERA.
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14: 1360, the ticket.

0: J.K. Simmons here in support of The Westies, which is going to premiere on MGM Plus in the middle of next month, July 12th. Everybody check it out here on the program. It takes place, and as you mentioned, Hell's Kitchen, you said you've lived there. Is that when you were just starting out? Or
1: that was when I was waiting tables going and doing regional theater, you know, in Buffalo or Boston or Minneapolis for a couple of months, and then coming back and
0: making ends meet,
1: seeing if they had an opening at Joe Allen again, so that's I could true. Walk home with a pocket full of tips through the Westies gang in Hell's Kitchen.
0: Is that?
1: Yeah, yeah.
0: Come on.
1: Kind of looking over my shoulder at 1 a.m. with a pocket full of cash.
0: I don't know if there's, you know, if the statute of limitation has expired on that, but did you guys shoot this in New York, or was that
1: we shot it in Toronto?
0: Okay,
1: yeah, because
0: got it. You know, I understand that way. Yeah, the way the world works in that regard.
1: Yeah, there's people aren't making a lot of stuff in New York and L.A.
0: But I imagine when you were doing a ton of Law and Orders and whatever, you were living in New York at that time as well, or no?
1: Yeah, yeah, I was in New York from '82 to '03.
0: Right.
1: And then we've been L.A., and now we're back, and now I'm not sure where I live.
0: Because they shot Oz in New Jersey, right? Didn't they shoot that?
1: Oz started out in Chelsea.
0: In Chelsea?
1: In the old Chelsea the flower warehouse on 9th Avenue. Okay. And then we moved to Bayonne, lost the lease. Typical New York story. You know, the landlord goes, yeah, we're good. And then after the show was a hit, he was like, hey, how about three times the rent?
0: Right.
1: You know,
0: what do you like doing about this show? What do you like?
1: It's a great cast, man, and actually, Tom Brittany, who plays Jimmy Rourke, is a proper Englishman, as is his sidekick, Stanley Morgan, who plays his sidekick.
0: Yes,
1: and the variety of dialects that were flying around that room because we're all playing, you know, New York 19, you know, mm-hmm. tough guys, blue collar from New York. And Titus is the only one that like, you know, sounds like that in actual life. Just a fantastic international cast. Alan Leach, Sarah Bulger, because some of the Irish, Vincent Walsh, some of the Irish are fresh off the boat Irish. Yes. And some of us are like second, third generation.
0: And again, The Westies is premiering on July 12th on MGM Plus. And it just I love talking, you know, sports with you, despite your sometimes biting commentary on the teams that I root for. Explain to me again how you are a diehard Buckeye and a diehard Tiger fan. Because yeah. I do know, you know, Urban Meyer and Jim Harbaugh were born in the same hospital in Toledo, Ohio, and that Southeast Michigan and Northwest Ohio is an area similar to like the greater metropolitan area of New York City. Where do you find, how does one do this?
1: That just made me wonder if Zach McKinstry was maybe born at that same hospital, also from Toledo.
0: Potentially.
1: It's absolute family history in my case. Mm-hmm. My dad was teaching junior high general music when I was born in Detroit.
0: Yeah.
1: And then when I was 10 years old, might have just turned 11, I think 10 years old, he got a job at the Ohio State University. So I moved there mid-60s. All my new little knucklehead pals in fourth grade were either Cleveland fans or Cincinnati fans.
0: Yeah.
1: And I was like, no, I'm a Tigers fan. And then the Reds
0: never spoke to you? Like
1: the big red
0: machine never really.
1: I was not. Well, this was before the big red machine.
0: Right.
1: It was coincidentally, it was like 1967, 68.
0: So Denny McClain, you're talking.
1: Pretty good years for the Tigers.
0: Yeah.
1: Yeah.
0: So exactly.
1: That kind of cemented that loyalty.
0: When was the first time you went to the old Tiger Stadium?
1: I was probably 7 or 8.
0: What a place.
1: Parents were not like big jocks and had no money. So we went a couple times and sat in the nosebleed seats in the outfield. And, you know, I would go back to school that next Monday and, you know, pretend that I was.
0: Yeah.
1: No, I saw the catcher give the signal and he was asking for a curveball, but the guy threw a fastball.
0: Right.
1: You know. But, yeah, I mean, I have vivid memories of watching the game from that great distance.
0: 440 feet, right?
1: 440
0: center.
1: To dead center with the flagpole in play.
2: I miss that kind of, actually.
0: I'll never forget, again, the first time I went to Tiger Stadium when I was at Michigan, because I'm like, okay, I got to see what this stadium is all about. And I had obstructed view seats.
1: Yeah.
0: And I had to go like, you know, this to go to see, you know, a base hit to right field. I had to, like, lean around one pole to see around another pole.
1: Which you can

0: still fined in Fenway.
1: That's true.
0: Right?
1: Obstructed view seats.
2: Oh, yeah.
0: Yeah, yeah.
1: Well, you don't sit obstructed view anymore. Look at you now.
2: Not anymore.
1: You don't know those people anymore. Who are you? I don't even know who you are anymore.
2: I haven't been to a game in a while.
1: No, I do remember that. And I also remember pulling a New York thing, which is cheer during the last two lines of the national anthem.
0: Yeah.
1: And Tiger fans looking at me like, what is malfunction? This is the national
0: anthem. We're singing a song here. It's about the United States of America. You want to shut up? Yeah.
1: That happened.
0: If you're not singing, and I'm
1: like,
0: shut up.
1: Because I'm like, you know, we're cheering, last two lines. And then I go to Chicago, and they're cheering throughout the entire national anthem for the Blackhawks game. And I'm like, you know, the Midwest is, you can't figure this thing out, you know?
0: Times change.
1: I know. They do indeed. They do indeed. It was also a part of my professionalism that forced to the limit, to be quite honest with you, to be the host of this year's National Football League draft and have as many the Ohio State Buckeyes being mentioned.
0: There were
1: the first
0: a few
1: 11
0: there,
1: picks of this draft.
0: Yeah, I think, you know, I think the entire starting 11 plus one from 2 years ago.
1: Oh, yeah.
0: We're first-round draft picks.
1: Dude.
0: I mean, our defense.
1: Well, though, you had to be surprised, though, even though Carnell Tate was the first one, too. That was the big surprise of everything.
0: Yeah.
1: But, you know, the only reason why that might be a surprise is because the younger kid that everybody keeps talking about, you know. But Tate is the real deal, man.
0: Yeah. No, I mean, he would have been the featured guy anywhere where number four wasn't.
1: And Sonny Styles at the Combine, JK, was... I've never seen a workout like that.
0: Yeah.
1: And I'll tell you the story. I've mentioned it once before here, is that after he dominated that workout at the Combine, we ran into a couple of the NFL Network producers ran into him in our hotel. We were all staying in the same spot, or he was having a meal, you know, after killing it. And one of the producers went up to him and said, congratulations on it. And he legitimately asked our producer, was that any good?
0: Did I do okay?
1: Yeah, basically is what he said. Like a humility on top of...
0: On top of being an absolute beast. And he's like monstrous too, you know, which...
1: He kept going.
0: Yeah.
1: Same thing with Arvel Reese as well,
0: right,
1: who's going to be playing in New York. But TJ, over your right shoulder, is a Cowboy fan.
0: And you.
1: I know. I know.
0: Right.
3: It's true.
1: But...
0: Well, where's he from? Do you come by it honestly?
3: Oh,
1: yes, this is a great question.
3: Hold on.
0: I believe I do, JK.
3: I grew up in the middle of Pennsylvania around the time that the Steelers were dominating. But for some reason, I saw that star every Saturday and decided I didn't want to be like my other friends. I wanted to be different, much like you.
0: Okay.
3: Oh, so I went the Cowboys route.
0: So you're a victim of marketing, basically.
3: You can say that. I'm the only non-Cowboy fan in my family, or non-Steeler fan, I should say, in my family.
0: Okay. All right.
1: But... I brought that up because...
3: Oh, because we got Caleb Downs and everything's going to be all right.
0: Oh, it sure is.
3: Everything's going to be all right.
0: Yeah.
3: I'm looking, I cannot wait to watch this kid.
1: Because we had him on our show at the Combine, and he was already a professional.
0: Yeah.
1: Polished.
0: I mean, he was a professional. He was a sophomore. Yeah.
1: You know? Yeah. I don't know how the hell Alabama, I guess, you know, Saban left, so Alabama just, like, that's the end of that.
0: Oops.
1: I know. Do we just gloss over the 4 years of Michigan beating them in a row, or do we just gloss over that?
0: Yeah, I think so.
1: Okay. It's not your kind of tempo, huh?
0: I mean, we could talk about Indiana. What?
1: Well, by the way, I can't get enough of Kurt Cignetti.
0: Fantastic!
1: I love that guy.
0: Absolutely.
1: I'm almost obsessed with him.
0: And you know, my daughter, who is now a giant Ohio State fan, like wants to hit him in the face. he brings out his competitiveness is so just right there and in your face. And I was telling all my Buckeye fans from like game five, I was like, Indiana is for real. And they were like, it's Indiana. And I was like, not anymore.
1: Not anymore.
0: Yeah.
1: But I'm also thinking that for next year too. JK.
0: Oh yeah. No, they're
1: We had him on just to again. As soon as they won the national championship, I'm asking, come on, come on, come on. And he

0: just went underground. He pops up a little bit for other shows. And I'm like, come on, let's get him on. I waited 6 months to get him. And he, I asked him, I'm like, what do you say where people think you're kind of a one-hit wonder? And he goes, we're going to have to prove it. But, you know, he got this twinkle.
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4: I'm Ed Bengen. We've got baseball coming up as soon as the raindrops stop falling at Wrigley Field on ESPN Radio. It'll be the Cardinals and Cubs. They were originally scheduled to start about 15 minutes ago. They were in a rain delay at Wrigley. Meanwhile, the White Sox lead the Guardians 1-0. Cleveland one game lead over Chicago in the AL Central. Mets and Braves are scoreless in the second. Orioles lead the Reds 5-4. And the Rays in the fourth inning lead the Astros 7-4. A win for Tampa would put the Rays five games up with the slumping Yankees. They lost for the eighth time in nine games today, falling to the Twins 11-4. Also, the Pirates over the Nationals 7-1. The Mariners top the Blue Jays 11-0. Meanwhile, the Tigers beat the Rangers 3-0. Despite that win, ESPN's Buster Olney talked about what may be lying ahead of Detroit at the trade deadline.
5: The Tigers, who had such a disappointing season, if they decide to sell, and Scott Harris, their head of baseball operations, is viewed by his peers as being really objective. He's going to be honest. He's not going to believe in the Hail Mary. Let's keep it together and go for the long shot. If he decides to trade, Tarek Skubal and Casey Mize are going to be two of the most coveted starting pitchers in the marketplace.
4: Meanwhile, with the Rangers lost, the Mariners moving to first place in the AL West. At the World Cup, the first two spots of the quarterfinals have been filled via shutout. France blanked Paraguay 1-0. Morocco over Canada 3-0. At the Wimbledon, it was upset city on the women's side today. Second seed Elena Rybakina, third seeded Iga Swiatek, both fall in straight sets in round three. Madison Keys was winner over sixth seeded Amanda Anisimova. That victory coming in three sets.
6: Hey, it's Michelle Smallman, and coming up Monday, we'll get you ready for the biggest moment in U.S. men's soccer history as they get ready to face Belgium in the round of 16. It's on Sportsmanlike, 6 a.m. Eastern, right here on ESPN Radio, ESPN2, and ESPNU.

0: 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Who's in?
1: Are they in?
0: And who's out?
2: Where are they?
3: Out, out.
0: It's time to find out from the Freddie and Harry Selection Committee.
4: So he's no longer the king of L.A. And because of that, LeBron James leaving Los Angeles, that's where our selection committee is going to lie, involving me, David Dennis Jr., our other two horsemen, Shannon Penn and E-Doc Eric Handman. Who are the top six kings? And thankfully, we got our queen, our sports anchor goddess, Christine Lisi, is going to break any potential ties, of which there'll be at least a couple, involving the top six kings, part of our selection committee that is brought to you by SoFi. Get your money right.
0: Number one.
4: All right, David Dennis Jr., kick it off with,
5: I'm the king of rock.
4: Who's number one on your list?
6: The number one, the top king here, got to go Martin Luther the King. I can't think of anybody else is going to be, and we got to put the king in there, Martin Luther the King.
4: Okay.
6: I don't know how else is going to go, and I'm looking at all of y'all, seeing who y'all got at number one, too, who not going to have Martin Luther King on there, too. So okay. I'm being very judgy right now.
4: Are you selection committee shaming right now?
6: I'm shaming y'all in the committee right now if you don't have Martin Luther King number one.
4: Are you selection committee shaming right now? Is that what you're doing?
6: I am. I'm being judgy.
4: Extremely judgy.
6: I am being judgy.
4: Wow.
6: Taking names right now.
4: That's okay. He's number one on my list, too.
6: There you go.
4: There's no question about that. I just wanted to make sure we got the shaming part out of the way. Shannon Penn, we got two for MLK Jr. Who's number one on your list?
7: Yeah, we absolutely got three for MLK at number one. There's no question about it.
4: Okay.
6: Play some suspenseful music.
4: Okay. E-Dog.
6: E-Dog.
4: Who's number one?

0: and your list of kings.
1: So
0: we
1: you
0: got
1: guys,
0: three. We got three.
1: So you guys already picked Martin Luther King Jr.?
0: Yes.
1: All right. So I just want to quote something here.
0: This ought to be good.
1: Darkness cannot drive out darkness. Only light can do that. Hate cannot drive out hate. Only love can do that.
0: Look at you.
1: Just remember that when I pick my number one here.
0: Okay.
1: I'm going with the king of rock and roll, baby, Elvis Presley. Come on. The king of rock and roll. Ain't nothing but a hound dog. Know the time. Graceland? Graceland? Have you ever been? Have you seen Graceland?
0: I have been to Graceland, by the way. And not the movie, but I've actually been to Graceland. David's face, for those on ESPN Plus or the ESPN app watching right now, you're probably thinking, somebody check on David. I think David's having a moment right now.
2: Sorry, I'm calling. Yeah, Bristol Police Department. Yes.
0: Why?
2: Yeah.
0: They're probably more Elvis fans than the Bristol Police Department.
2: Okay.
0: That's not helping.
2: We're going to call somebody in there. We need to do something about this. We need to do something about this.
0: I guarantee you, based on the make of the Bristol Police Department, they're probably Elvis Presley fans. Be careful what you wish for. Eric, you win today. I'm serious. Whether you were serious or not, I really don't care. Just the way that David's face looked when you said that. You going to be okay, David? That's what I want to know. I don't think
2: this is the worst. This is the worst selection committee already.
0: Already. It's 3-1.
1: Yeah, but he's number one anyway. You know.
0: Thank you.
1: You didn't need me.
0: Thank you. Well, we do need you, but that's a whole other conversation.
2: That's a whole other conversation.
0: So Martin Luther King Jr., he's number one.
2: I'm questioning the content of Eric's character right now. I'm going to say that.
0: That'll be between you and E-Dog. We're going to stay out of that. We move to
3: number two.
4: I'm the king of rock.
0: Who's number two on your list, E-Dog? And you better not say Elvis Presley.
1: I mean, he was my number one. How can I not put him at number two?
0: Because you're not going to.
1: I know. So yeah, my number two here. I don't know if this counts, but I'm going to do it anyway.
0: Okay.
1: All right.
0: Right.
1: The Three Kings gave the gift of the Magi.
0: There you go. What's wrong with that?
1: Okay.
0: I'm okay with that.
1: To the baby Jesus.
0: Absolutely.
1: Gold, frankincense, and myrrh.
0: Yeah.
1: Love that myrrh.
0: There's nothing wrong. Now you're taking it to a whole different level again. Although you love Shannon Weak with Elvis Presley. I think he's back in the Weak Village after that. Shannon was number two.
1: But they did follow the North Star.
0: They did. Right, so. Without the three wise men. We don't have who we have.
1: Yeah. Mm-hmm.
0: No doubt about that. There we go. So, Shannon Penn.
5: Wow.
0: Who's number two in your list of kings?
5: All right, number two on my list of kings, I got to go with the king of pop, Michael Jackson.
0: Okay.
5: Michael Jackson, absolutely. I thought about putting LeBron here, but I got to go with Michael Jackson. Finally watched the Michael movie this weekend
0: right.
5: with the family. Outstanding.
0: Uh-huh.
5: Breaking all kind of records.
0: Sure.
5: So, yeah, going with Michael Jackson, king of pop, number two.
0: Okay. I'm going to go off the board a little bit. I'm going to go completely fictional. Mufasa.
2: Okay.
0: From the Lion King.
2: All right.
0: I mean, he was the original Lion King. I know Simba was celebrated, but Mufasa was king of the forest before it became Simba. That's an easy one for me.
1: And what did Simba sing because of Mufasa?
5: Man, I just can't wait to be king
0: because dad was king already.
1: So good. Such a great king Mufasa was.
0: Thank you.
1: Yeah.
0: So Mufasa off the board for me.
5: But did Mufasa ever have to worry about Joe Jackson, though? That's what I want to know.
0: No.
5: You up here talking about Mufasa.
1: His name was Scar.
0: He had to worry about Scar. Yeah.
5: But Michael had to worry about his brother, too, because Jermaine always trying to take his spotlight. And you saw what Marlon was trying to do out here, trying to do this little Marlon dance during the victory talk. Mufasa didn't have to put up with that. Mufasa didn't have to put up with Joe.
0: You're right.
5: Michael did.
0: You're right. All Mufasa to put up was death, courtesy of Scar.
2: His own brother threw the man off a mountain.
0: Yeah, MJ had to worry about Joe Jackson taking the belt to that behind. Mufasa had to worry about death, and death won. So, David, I got Mufasa number two on my list.
2: All right, so I have to go. Now, this has been tough, but I'm going to go.
0: Okay.
2: I'm going to go Regina King.
0: Look at you going off the board.
2: I'm going to go Regina King because she's been. Regina King.
0: All right. A little crush there.
2: It's been everywhere. Yeah.
0: Not hating on it, by the way.
2: Crush ain't little. Regina King has been in everything, man. Mm-hmm. All the things. Mm-hmm. Boys in the Hood.
0: Poetic Justice.
2: Uh-huh. Huey and Riley from the Boondocks.
0: That's right. She did the voices from that.
2: Watchmen.
0: Okay.
2: Jerry Maguire.
0: Keep going. Yeah.
2: Directing. Doing all these things. Regina King.
0: Mm-hmm.
2: A top-tier king. Okay. Number two king.
0: Okay, so we bring in our queen, our sponsored anchor goddess, Christine Lisi, to break this tie. Good luck, Christy, with this one. And top six kings were at number two. David has the great Regina King. E-Dog has the three wise men, meaning the three kings, leading to the original king, one of the originals, Jesus Christ. Shannon is choosing.

0: I just want to know if there was a tie there.
1: Ask Eric. How's that?
2: His father-in-law?
1: I said, what's his father-in-law? Two kings that there could not be more of.
0: Man.
1: Told you about being careful, David, about opening that door.
0: Yeah.
1: Sometimes the door will hit you where the Lord split you.
0: I got you.
1: Shannon Penn, who's number three on your list of our top six kings in our selection committee.
2: I got to go LeBron James here. Like, come on. What are we doing? He's the king.
1: Okay.
2: He's been the king. He's been the chosen one since he was, what, 15, 16 years old. LeBron James.
1: Okay.
0: All right. Can't go wrong with that.
1: I'm not going to go LeBron James.
0: Uh-huh.
1: I'm just not going to do that. I'm going to go King Joffe from Coming to America.
0: Oh, okay. All right.
1: My son works. James Earl Jones. He said, come with me. Let's take a stroll. He was great as King Joffe in Coming to America. So I got him. That is my, that right there, David, that's my number three. What's number three on your list?
0: All right. So everybody knows I was born in Louisiana.
1: Yes, you were.
0: Love New Orleans.
1: Yes, you do.
0: King cake. Delicious.
1: Ooh.
0: Delicious.
1: That's a good
0: king
1: one.
0: Cake. Can't go wrong. Mm. Mardi Gras time.
1: Yeah.
0: Get a little king cake.
1: Little baby right
0: there. Little baby
1: the
0: right
1: cake.
0: There. The little cake. Get a little cinnamon glaze on it.
1: Uh-huh.
0: King cake number three.
1: Okay. King cake. That's number three. E-Dog. We got king cake from David. LeBron James and Shannon Penn. King Joffe from Coming to America for me. What's number three on your list of kings?
3: So these are all great options here. And LeBron James, Shannon, look. King James, what he was known for. I feel like he's just LeBron now for me. You know what I mean? You know, like
1: you've demoted
3: maybe
1: him.
3: King LeBron. I don't know, but like,
2: you sure it's not Jay in Cincinnati right now talking?
3: I don't know. Just like, I feel like he's gone beyond that nickname. If that makes any sense.
1: Okay, he's LeBron now.
3: He's just LeBron. Like Magic was his nickname, but he's just Magic. Like,
1: okay.
3: I don't know. That's just how I feel about LeBron.
1: I don't.
3: There's a lot of King nicknames in sports.
1: Mm-hmm. Sure.
3: So. Maybe it's not as special. We'll get to them later in the list here.
1: Uh-huh.
3: But for right now, my number three, this king didn't have to say a single word. This king was threatening an entire kingdom for years on end and eventually came to heads. We're talking about the Night King from Game of Thrones.
1: Look at you.
3: I mean.
1: Look at you.
3: Cold as ice. Ice in his veins, literally.
1: Cold. Look at you. Off the board. First Elvis, now the Night King from Game of Thrones. We bring back in our Queen Christine Lisi as David Dennis Jr. just shaking his head. Remember.
0: I mean, my man went out there and got murked. He only lasted one episode of battle. I'm just throwing it out there.
1: That's okay.
0: He did all that talk. One of the big draft busts, I think, in Game of Thrones history.
1: Either way, he was still the Night King, and that's E-Dawg's King. So Christine Lisi, our queen. We got David with King Cake. As a native of New Orleans that he is. E. Daw says the Night King from Game of Thrones. Shannon Penn says LeBron James, the king of the NBA. And I say King Joffe from Coming to America. So Christine Lisi, our queen, break the tie.
4: LeBron.
1: Boy, she's been quick today. Usually,
4: I know, it's hard. I gotta be decisive today.
1: Usually take a couple of seconds.
4: Yes.
1: King of pop, done. LeBron, done. Part of our kings and our selection committee.
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1: Amber and Ian on ESPN Radio, the ESPN app, and Sirius XM Channel 80, presented by Progressive Insurance. John Michaels, along with Tanitra Batiste, here with you on a Jaylen Brown to the Sixers night. We got the blockbuster news earlier, the breaking news that Jaylen Brown was being traded from the Boston Celtics to the Philadelphia 76ers. And Boston Celtics radio analyst and two-time NBA champion Cedric Maxwell joins us here on Amber and Ian. And Cedric, after the deal with the Bucks didn't happen for the Celtics to land Giannis, it kind of looked like the logical landing spot for Jaylen Brown, who was still out there in the ethos to be traded, would be somewhere maybe out west, like maybe the Blazers or the Rockets. But never did we think the East and the Sixers. I mean, what was your reaction?
2: Somebody give me an Excedrin, man, because damn, I can't hardly believe it. I mean, for a team like Philly that I've hated for so long, to get a guy like Jaylen Brown, you know, Brad makes these kind of decisions. But, you know, the other narrative, you know, you said, well, trade value of him is going down. Why not keep him? Why not just keep him? If that was the case, then the season that he had last year, he built himself up into one of the top players in the league. Why not do it again? But, you know, they pulled the trigger now, and there's a lot of, boy, there's a lot of angst out here. A lot of Celtic fans are calling me, and I had a friend of mine said, oh, the Celtics have broke my heart again. So it's just crazy.
3: Cedric, when you look at this, was there something going on behind the scenes that we don't know that would facilitate a trade like this?

0: You know what? I am not behind the scenes, but I just don't know. I mean, Jaylen Brown had arguably the best season of his career individually. I mean, he was an MVP candidate. He led this team, a team that, you know, you didn't think was going to win that many games, to win 60 games this year. So dominant. And I mean, on both ends of the floor, defensively dominant. But something happened, and I don't know what it is. I'm still scratching my head, and I'm going home right now. I might have a big damn bowl of Jell-O or something, because something got to happen in my head right now. I don't know what it is.
1: Yeah, we feel the same, Cedric. Cedric Maxwell, Boston Celtics radio analyst, two-time NBA champion, joining John Michaels, Anthony Trebatiste here on Amber and Ian on ESPN Radio. And Cedric, Jaylen Brown is the type of player. He is originally from the Atlanta metro area, right? So the Hawks fan base has been hoping, wishing, praying for the last several seasons every time Jaylen Brown comes up in the conversation about the possibility of moving him on from Boston. The Hawks kind of raise their hands. And you got to think, there are so many teams that missed out on the opportunity to get a Jaylen Brown, because originally it was, hey, you want him, you got to get four picks. But as time went on, now you see it's more like four first-rounders, and then it ends up being essentially a trade-off for Paul George. Where does this put this team now in terms of where the Celtics are in the Eastern Conference in contending for a title this upcoming season?
0: Well, when you lose a guy like Jaylen Brown, to me, and I try to be as honest as I can, it seems like that's a step back, that reshuffling the deck. You know, obviously you're waiting for Tatum to come back and get back into form. But when you lose such a dynamic player, the way he was able to play and the things he was able to do on both ends of the floor, it tells me that you're starting to look at things a little different. Celtics always compete for a championship. And it's funny, though, because I'm out of my voice right now. All I can hear myself going, I'm trying to get words out. I can't.
1: Yeah, and another thing that you just mentioned, I'm sorry, John, I just wanted to kind of add to that with something that Cedric said that hit me, and that was, you know, you're obviously then waiting for Jason Tatum to kind of come back and be himself, but Jaylen Brown showed you that you had an insurance policy, essentially, this past season, because you only got Jason Tatum for 17 regular season games and then that first round of the playoffs. But what if you don't have a 100% Jason Tatum back for any portion of next season? Your insurance policy is now gone.
0: You got a home right now that's in Florida, and what you have a hurricane coming, and your insurance policy is like, damn, I got to read this to see if it's still good or not. Tatum is an awesome player. I hope he comes back 100%.
1: For sure.
0: But when you had those two guys who were such a dynamic duo, when I think about the way they fed off each other, the way they played, the way they appreciated each other, but now to go to Philadelphia, to Philly, an arch rival, it doesn't sting no more than that for me as a Sixer hater.
2: Does that say something about Jaylen Brown, the fact that they sent him to, of all places, Philadelphia?
0: Yeah, it says a lot about everything. That, you know, you obviously you don't want to try to send him to a rival, but maybe everything else had kind of gone downhill. You weren't able to get what it was. Somebody said, you know, 60 cents on the dollar. Was it actually 60 cents on the dollar? I think that people are going to look at it and they're going to evaluate it. And Paul George, mind you now, Paul George was one of the best players in the league.
2: Right.
0: But you're talking about the guy who sat out last year, had to sit out last year, about 30 games because of drug allegations. So it's very, very scary when I think how this has come down.
2: When you talk about Jason Tatum, and I want to go to him, full disclosure, I've torn both my Achilles. It's the worst injury. I don't wish it on my worst enemy, and it takes forever to come back. But by that second year, you start to get back to where you were. Do you think he can get back to where he was when he was arguably a top five player in the NBA and then carry Boston and the guys that he has around him?

0: Well, he's going to have to. And I think that you look at him, the Celtics have done their due diligence again trying to protect him. But as you said, I've never had an Achilles injury. But what I know, it takes time. One of my best friends I played with was Nate Archibald. Mm-hmm. And Nate Archibald came back from two Achilles injuries and came back and played extremely well. But there's always something that you lose in the transition between getting hurt and getting healthy from an Achilles.
1: Indeed, what, indeed.
2: I was going to say, what do you do now? Does Derek White just tune in and become your number two? Because I love Derek White, everything he's done. But he turns in, he's 32 years old. Do they have enough around Jason Tatum to stay competitive?
0: Well, you're starting to add some pieces. Brad Stott probably isn't still dealing. Conley comes over. I like that pickup there. As a point, he's going to help you out. But still, I think they're going to have to get more big. They're going to get more size. Obviously, getting Robinson from the Knicks, but
1: yeah.
0: Robinson isn't a free throw shooter. Robinson isn't he isn't a scorer, but he's a defender. So he can rebound the basketball, but that's the same thing you were getting from, maybe other players right now on this team. So I'm just very curious to see how this thing is going to go down.
1: And at the risk of making you cringe, Cedric, Jaylen Brown is now joining the big three for the Sixers in Joel Embiid, Tyrese Maxey, and a rookie in VJ Edgecombe, who just showed out, so can't wait to see what he does. But how does Jaylen Brown fit into what the Sixers bring to the table just in terms of making them a contender in the East?
0: Jaylen brings a lot of stuff. His physicality, being strong, being able to score the basketball, being able to take some of the pressure off Embiid and Maxey. Paul George, for a while, he played well against the Boston Celtics in the playoffs. But during the Knicks, they just kind of folded 10. Jaylen Brown won't do that. And Jaylen Brown might be back in a position where he's going to give them that much more ammo. So it's going to be scary if you think, the Philadelphia, but you always think about, can Joel Embiid be healthy during that time? That's going to be still a huge question.
1: Just as we asked the question of about Paul George, it's the same question that we throw out there for Joel Embiid as well.
2: Will Jaylen Brown be accepted back into Boston? Like, what's the reception going to be when he comes back to Boston?
0: Oh, it's going to be a good one. It's going to be a Paul Pierce-like reception. When Paul left and came back, there were people crying. There were people who just, because he was such a dynamic player. I was talking to my broadcast partner, Sean Grandy, and he made mention, he said, Jaylen Brown, even right now getting traded, will have his jersey retired by the Boston Celtics one day. And I went, I don't know. I just don't know. You're related.
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11: I'm Ed Benkin. Baseball continues across America on this 4th of July. One city waiting for a game to start is Chicago. We have the Cubs and the Cardinals coming up on ESPN Radio. However, that game has been delayed by rain. They're hoping to get underway shortly from Wrigley Field. Meanwhile, games in progress. It's the White Sox and Guardians tied at 1 with Cleveland holding a one-game lead over Chicago in the AL Central. Braves already off to a 5-0 lead over the Mets. It's the Orioles doubling up the Reds 8-4. And the Rays lead the Astros 7-5. Tampa trying to increase its lead over the slumping Yankees.
12: And this should do it. Clemens is there. And the Twins beat the Yankees 11-4. And on a day of celebration, if you're a Yankee fan, nothing to celebrate.
11: That call from the Yes Network as Minnesota wins in New York 11-4. A Yankee loss now coupled with a Tampa win tonight if the Rays hold on will put Tampa 5 games ahead of New York in the AL East. The Tigers beat the Rangers 3-0. Mariners over the Blue Jays 11-0. And with the Rangers loss, Seattle now in first place in the AL West. Pirates over the Nationals 7-1. At the World Cup, France and Morocco are on their way to the quarterfinals. France shut out Paraguay 1-0. Morocco blanked Canada 3-0. The U.S. waiting for its match of 16 on Monday in the round of 16 against Belgium. At Wimbledon, it was a day of upsets on the women's side. Second seed, Elena Rybakina. Third seed, Iga Swiatek. Both going down in straight sets in round 3.
13: Hey, it's Michelle Smallman, and coming up Monday, we'll get you ready for the biggest moment in U.S. men's soccer history as they get ready to face Belgium in the round of 16. 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

Night Podcast for Friday, July 3rd, 2026, presented by La Quinta by Wyndham. Taylor Schwenk is producing back in Connecticut. I'm Buster Olney, working from my home as we head in this July 4th weekend. And on this July 4th weekend, we're going to have a conversation with longtime outfielder Rick Monday about that moment in 1976 when he rescued a flag from two protesters who were trying to burn it at Dodger Stadium. He's got that story and what's going on with the flag in 2026. Paul Hambakidis will join us to play a game of Blip or Trend about the Yankees and other teams that are moving one direction or the other. And he's got great insight into the loss of Aaron Judge for the Yankees and the struggles of the Braves' Austin Riley. But first, a few notes. Steve Cohen, the Mets owner, spoke to the New York Post earlier this week about the Mets' struggles. And he said flat out, David Stearns, their head of baseball operations, is not in trouble. He's not going to make a change there. But he also said he's concerned about the Mets in 2027. He basically said he

0: exactly what we've been saying on the podcast, that it's hard to really identify a foundation for this franchise in the midst of what has been a disastrous season for them. Junior Caminero is on a serious roll.
1: And now the hottest man on the planet, Junior Caminero. And the first pitch to him, high drive deep to left field. He's done it again. Over the bullpen and left, a first pitch, two-run homer by Junior Caminero. And the Rays have a 2-0 lead right from the jump.
0: All right, for Caminero, that is home runs in six consecutive games. He now has 9 homers in his last 8 games. This is someone who doesn't turn 23 until Sunday. I mean, think about that, what he's doing so far. The Rays are now 3.5 games in first place in the American League East, partly because the Yankees just keep on losing.
2: The 1-2. Strike 3. Ball game over. And the Yankees lose their 7th straight game. An absolutely awful stretch of baseball by the Yankees as they continue to lose. Their defense continues to be porous and not getting the hits when they need them.
0: And before that loss on Wednesday, Aaron Judge was critical of the team. For him, it was like screaming. He said, a little lack of focus. I think guys have to remember they show up here. We're here to win a World Series. So Aaron Judge even noting that, it's time for the Yankees to start playing better. Paul Skenes of the Pirates, who came into the year, I think generally perceived as being the best pitcher on the planet. He was hit hard by the Phillies on Wednesday. His final line, 4 innings, 6 hits, 7 earned runs.
3: High fly ball, left field, Skenes at the wall. He did it!
4: Yes!
3: And a grand slam to cap it off. 3 home runs today for Dansby Swanson. 7 home runs today for the Cubs. Have fun, Wrigley Field. Enjoy it. It's 22-3.
0: And Dansby Swanson is going off. Over his last 13 games, he's got 9 homers and 29 RBI. To put that into perspective, in the Yankees' last 13 games, they have 14 homers and 33 RBI. Dansby, 9 homers and 29 RBI. So Dansby Swanson with an adjustment in his swing, working to the middle of the field instead of pulling off the ball, and he's doing tremendous damage right now. All right, let's get to it.
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1: The Weekly Guest is brought to you by 8 Sleep. And the Weekly Guest this week is Paul Amichitti. He's the content producer on the show Get Up. And, of course, one of the baseball nerds who joins us every week on the podcast. Hembo, how you doing?
2: I'm good, Buster. It's scorching hot here on the East Coast and scorching hot on the NBA hot stove. I'm not sure if you've noticed, not sure if word has reached you. Today, I produced a television show in which we talked about LeBron James making another decision. I imagine that you are waiting with bated breath to see where he plays year 24 in the NBA.
1: Every day I wake up and I say, you know, when is LeBron going to retire? I think that, it drives everything. And I would say this, you're getting 100 degrees there. The mountains filled with snow here in Bozeman.
2: That's outrageous.
1: Yes. Oh,
2: I envy you today. Not many days out there.
1: It was 42 degrees this morning here in Bozeman. So we're in very different parts of the world. And I'm curious to see if you have a very different perspective on this new game I'm going to throw at you. Blip or trend? Okay. I'm going to throw a team at you and you tell me whether this is just a blip, an outlier, or is it a trend of what's to come? You ready?
2: I'm ready. Let's do it. Top of my head. Let's do it right now.
1: The Miami Marlins, they go 20-6 in the month of June. They are surging forward in the National League standings, certainly in a better position to make it as a wild card team. A blip or a trend?
2: It's a trend. I believe in this team. A playoff team might be something of a stretch, of course, because I think they're a little bit light from a pitching infrastructure standpoint. But obviously, Max Meyer's throwing the ball great for them, as is Sandy Alcantara. He just finished an undefeated month. I've been really encouraged, of course, by what I've seen from the lineup. I think Joe Mack has made an enormous difference to them behind the plate. He's been hitting representatively, obviously handling the pitching staff really well. And they've really taken well to having pitches called from the dugout, Buster. So you might say that's improved them on two fronts, not to mention the fact that they have among the best middle infield tandems in baseball. Griffin Conine just came off at the injured list. I think this is a trend. I've seen enough to believe that the Marlins are going to win more games than they lose this season. But in the National League, the playoffs are a stretch. This would be a season in which the Marlins would have benefited a lot from being in the American League.
1: Their OPS as a team in the month of June was 798.
2: Wow.
1: In this era, that's pretty incredible with three players up around 900. So the Marlins making a push without a doubt. The Yankees losing a bunch of games. Is that a blip or a trend?
2: That's a blip. I feel strongly that this Yankees team has the infrastructure to be the best one in the American League when the day is done, to own the best record in the American League at the end of the season. But of course, much of that comes down to how quickly Aaron Judge comes back and how good Aaron Judge is when he does come back. Because right now it's fairly obvious that the lineup without him is a lot more ordinary, certainly, than I was expecting. And I've also not been terribly encouraged from a pitching standpoint on two fronts. I thought Gerrit Cole would come back a little bit stronger. He's not looked like himself. He looks more like a mid-rotation starter to me, Buster, which would be concerning. And let's be honest, they're at least two bullpen arms shy of where they're going to need to be the last couple months of the season. We know Brian Cashman has done an extraordinary job over the years at backfilling that role specifically before the trade deadline, but they're going to have to be active. When you consider those issues with the fact that they're getting very little from the left side of their infield, I say more a blip than a trend, but they should still remain aggressive in the next few weeks because I don't believe that they're going to run away and hide by any stretch when you consider Aaron Judge's health.
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10: I'll offer you a mulligan with this information. Aaron Judge may not be back until sometime in mid-August or maybe early September. Giancarlo Stanton is probably 6 weeks away from returning. You want to change that to a blip or a trend?
11: No, I'm not okay. Going to, but only because of the context of the American League. That yes. Has to be said aloud. You've called it the land of opportunity. It really works both ways. All they have to do is stay afloat, tread water. And I feel strongly that by the time we get to September, despite the fact that everyone's going to be calling WFAN, mother bleeping everyone and their mother, the Yankees will still be in position to win the American League when all is said and done.
10: The Rays have moved into first place in the American League East. Blip or trend?
11: That's a blip. I don't believe in this team from a long-term standpoint. Are they going to make the playoffs? Probably. But I say so tepidly. I don't feel strongly, Buster, that beyond their big three, that of course being Yandy Diaz, being Jonathan Aranda, being Junior Caminero, that the bottom two-thirds of their lineup is representative. And I don't have expectation that they're going to go for the gusto at the trade deadline because they're a model team and they're not typically one to do that. I think from a pitching standpoint, Buster, they're merely good and not great. And their run prevention has been largely driven this year by the fact that their defense has been exceptional, primarily with how they've positioned their infield. It's a super nerdy way to look at them. But from that standpoint, from the perspective of where to play their guys, they are light years ahead of the rest of the league. But that's hard to sustain over 162 from that perspective in terms of making your opponent's BABIP that low. I think the Rays are going to probably come back down to earth much the same way they did a year ago. You and I had conversations about the Rays in June of last year. I was awfully encouraged by what I saw, but they didn't quite have the depth at that time. Their system yep. now is a lot better than it was then, Buster, but I'm just not so sure that they're going to be willing to part with meaningful players to stay afloat in the American League East, even though it does probably mean they'll make the playoffs.
10: So here's why I think the Rays, or what's got to happen for the Rays to continue this. I think they have to trade for a couple starting pitchers. Mm. You know, you've got Shane McClanahan, Drew Rasmussen, two pitchers with a lot of injury history. And it might be by the end of the year, you know, they would feel good if they got 150 innings out of each guy, right? They're going to need more depth. And here's the good thing from the Rays' perspective. It looks like starting pitching is going to be the most voluminous part of the trade market. Huh. Like, you're going to be able to go out and get good starting pitchers if you're a team looking for help. Everyone focuses on Terry Skubal. Man, there could be a lot of guys that could be out there. Robbie Ray could be really good. We've talked about Freddie Peralta, Joe Ryan, on and on. I could give you, 10, 12 names of guys. And so I think the Rays are going to benefit potentially from that. All right, the Texas Rangers have surged into first place. Blip or trend?
11: It's a blip. Look, this team can pitch. They can really pitch. But until I see Corey Seager and Wyatt Langford on the field hitting representatively, I'm just not going to buy it all the way. I'd love to, but right now they're in first place in large part because of the constitution of their division. And you know how strongly I feel that the Mariners are a sleeping giant that is going to awake at some point. And I don't view the Rangers as being a team that can out-hit most anybody. They'll pitch plenty well enough to get to 80 wins, 83 wins, or something that rhymes with that. So I suppose all these conversations that we have regarding the Rangers and these other American League teams almost have to be adjusted for, accounted for. We need a park factor each of these discussions because any one of these teams is a 9-2 or a 2-9 away from having a completely different outlook on their own season. But in their case, you know, I feel strongly it's the lineup that sets your floor. It's the pitching that sets your ceiling. And I don't view the Rangers lineup as having enough depth

0: more length to do much more than win half their games. And ultimately, I think they will be bypassed by the Seattle Mariners.
1: Baseball's ultimate Jekyll and Hyde team this year, the Chicago Cubs, with two winning streaks of 10-plus games. They went on a long extended streak where they were struggling to hit. They're back winning again. Blip or trend?
0: It's a blip. This team is not going to win the division. They could sneak into the playoffs, but I'm not even certain that I'd be willing to go that far, Buster, because look, you mentioned they're a Jekyll and Hyde team. It's the best way to describe them. Pete Crow Armstrong just had, from a value standpoint, the best month since Ohtani in June of 2023. He's hitting out of his ever-loving mind. He's taking walks, for God's sake. But let's be honest. There's no contender in baseball with a more acute need than the Cubs starting rotation. It is a mash unit, and they're going to have to pay 150 cents on the dollar to get anybody, because the whole league knows what I know. Regarding the lineup itself, they have a number of guys who, on an individual basis, you feel good about their back of their baseball card. But not only are they so streaky, not only are they so situationally poor, but there's very little slug. Now, if the baseball's flying out in Wrigley in the next couple months of the season, maybe that changes my math a little bit. But I view the Cubs as being one masher short of having a chance to overtake Milwaukee, and probably two starting pitchers short of being able to do so. So I remain somewhat tepid on the Cubs, but I understand, I acknowledge that's probably a non-standard opinion for a team that's playing so well right now.
1: All right, let's dig into your notes for the week. We've been talking about Aaron Judge and his impact on the lineup. What do you got there?
0: I have to admit, Buster, I thought this Yankees team was different, was deeper, was better equipped to handle his prolonged absence. And for a little while, it looked like they might be, but it's obviously not manifested in that way. And you telling me that it's going to be a good while longer, I think does raise some serious eyebrows in New York for all the obvious reasons. The numbers are these. This team's played 101 games without him across the last 5 years. So that dates to his first MVP season. In those games, the Yankees are 46-55. They average 4 runs a game with a 6.78 OPS. Buster, that is compared to a 5 runs a game lineup and a 761 OPS with him. But of course, there are many factors outside of Aaron Judge's control that contribute to that. So what I wanted to do for you is be just a little bit smarter and really pare it down to look at his direct impact. So here's what I did. I first checked Ben Rice, who is OPSing 1069, hitting in front of Aaron Judge. His OPS in June was 657. I then checked Cody Bellinger. He had a 915 OPS hitting behind Aaron Judge. He had a 663 OPS in June. And lastly, Buster, I checked out the batting line for the 2-3-4 hitters in the Yankees lineup before and after Judge got hurt. Beforehand, it was an 888 OPS. It led the major leagues. And since, it's a 656 OPS, which ranks 29th in the major leagues. Those are numbers too loud and samples too large to conclude anything other than the fact, Buster, that Aaron Judge is the biggest and the best force multiplier in all of baseball.
1: Man, and there's no doubt about it. I agree with you that I thought the Yankees would be better equipped to handle his absence this year for the first couple of weeks. No question it did. They're going to have to outpitch other teams, and we'll see how that goes. But I also agree with what you said before. The American League is so forgiving. Austin Riley is really struggling to the point that the Braves now have dropped him down to 7th in the lineup. You know, last couple of years, we thought a lot of this was related to the fact he wasn't healthy. By all accounts, he is healthy, but man, it has been difficult for him. What do you got?
0: So the date is August 1st, 2022, Buster. A 25-year-old Austin Riley owns the second shortest odds to win the National League MVP amidst his second of 3 consecutive 6-win seasons. The Braves rewarded him at that time with a $212 million contract. It was the largest in the history of the franchise. What I'm going to now do for you, Buster, is just read his OPS in chronological order since 2021. 898, 878, 861, 783, 737, and right now it is 619. So I asked myself, how rare is that for someone that good to see his batting line depreciate that much in every year? So this is what I did. I looked at every player to debut since 1920. So that's the live ball era. As it turns out, Austin Riley is the 23rd player to see his OPS decline in 5 consecutive 300 plate appearance seasons. And among those 23 players, Buster, his 279 point decline is the 5th largest, but much more alarmingly, he is the youngest player on the list. In other words, there has never been a player this young that has declined this much. So I wanted to ask myself, why? How? Why?

0: How on earth could Austin Riley go from being someone who you could have put on short list as the greatest starts to, like, literally third base careers in the history of baseball to this? And the best way to answer that question is a quote that Warren Spahn gave us 80 years ago. He said, hitting is timing. Pitching is disrupting the hitter's timing. And that's exactly how pitchers are disrupting Austin Riley. Buster, the numbers bear it out. The video bears it out. He is not on the fastball. Period. There is no other explanation required. He is being beat up. He is being beaten away. That obviously opens up the entire menu for opposing pitchers, and there's nothing that he can do seemingly to adjust. There's no other club in his bag, which is what concerns me, that there isn't any easy fix. There's no open your stance up, start your swing sooner, X, Y, or Z. This is an entire machine that needs to be rebuilt. And I'm fascinated to see how Alex Anthopoulos is going to respond in the next month, because putting the best foot forward for that organization, it might not be playing Austin Riley 162 times a year.
1: Yeah, what's interesting about his history too is that he typically will go through periods of struggle and then he'll figure it out and he thrives, right? I mean, he did that. I remember talking to his high school coach. He went through a period then. He did it when he first got to pro ball. He did it early in his career. And I know that they believe in the person, but I'm with you. I'm really curious to see what Alex Anthopoulos does with Ha-Seong Kim and with Austin Riley, two players they've invested a lot of money in. And I don't even know if the Braves wanted to do something with Riley, exactly how many opportunities they would have, because there's so much money on that deal. But I mean, it really is sort of, it's almost like a fire alarm where, you know, I'm curious to see if Alex pulls on that to go out and make deals to, upgrade the offense on the left side of the Braves infield, because it has been an absolute mess. All right, earlier this week, we saw Bo Bichette, very emotional in his return to Toronto, got a huge standing ovation from the fans. What do you got on Bo Bichette?
0: That was a light switch moment for me. That moment in the dugout when I saw his eyes.
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7: I'm Ed Mangan. There's still plenty of baseball on this July 4th, including the Cardinals and Cubs on ESPN Radio. The game was delayed for about an hour due to rain. They're underway. Wrigley, top of the second inning in St. Louis, has jumped out to a 1-0 lead. They are through eight innings in Cleveland, where the White Sox lead the Guardians 2-1. Cleveland coming into this contest a game ahead of Chicago for the lead in the AL Central. The Braves lead the Mets 6-0 as they play in the fifth inning. Braves trying to stay ahead of the Phillies in the AL East. Philadelphia leading Kansas City in the fifth, 3-1. Also, the Orioles doubling up the Reds 8-4 as they play in the seventh inning. The Rays lead the Astros 8-5 in the seventh. A win by Tampa would stretch its lead to 5 in the AL East. That's because the Yankees lost again, falling to the Twins 11-4. The Mariners take over first in the AL West, beating the Blue Jays 11-0, while the Rangers lost to the Tigers 3-0. While the Pirates literally got off to a fast start and a win over the Nationals.
8: Pitch, strike, and a delayed steal for Reynolds. He'll get into second base, and now the throw home, safe there. And it's going to be a double steal for the Pirates. Griffin steals home, and the Pirates steal a run, 1-0.
7: The call for 93.7 The Fan, Pittsburgh over Washington 7-1. The World Cup has its first two quarterfinal participants, France and Morocco advance. France defeating Paraguay 1-0, Morocco over Canada 3-0. In the WNBA, the Storm and the Fire just get underway earlier. The Valkyries defeated the Dream 88-83. News from the NBA, according to ESPN, Shams Charania, Patrick Ewing has agreed to join the Wizards as an assistant coach.
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0: All right, we've been talking all year about how the American League stinks. What do you got?
1: Some of these numbers are comical, so I apologize in advance if I'm laughing through some of this, Buster. This isn't meant to be a laugh track. I'm just going to recite for you some facts that I find illuminating. Through the month of June, the American League is 174 and 217 in interleague

0: play, a series record buster of 50 and 79. That is accompanied by a run differential of minus 182. Some Jeez. Numbers don't need context, but here's some more. There's exactly one team in the American League that has a winning record against the National League this season. It is the Rangers. They are 16 and 14. It is astonishing. Further, through 81 games, so I paused the season at its midway point, the Yankees were the only team that had a run differential better than plus 25. The last time that happened in either league was the National League in 92. That, of course, was before interleague play. But you have to go back to 1958 to find a league, either league, with one team that was better than plus 100 and no other team better than plus 25. And the funny thing about it is, of course, the Yankees have done all their damage against the American League. They're plus 4 against the National League. So I'm not sure we've ever seen anything quite like this. And what I'm fascinated to hear from you is how that's going to express itself over the next month, because there's going to be a team or two or three that convinces themselves they're much better than they actually are simply because of their environmental effects, for lack of a better term. The rest of the teams, am I reading that right? Or do you view the American League as being cut and dry, where there's a certain number of teams that are clearly going to go for it and other teams that are not?
1: No, I think it absolutely lowers the bar. And if you are, for example, Craig Breslow, and you're running the Boston Red Sox, and there's all kinds of speculation that you might get fired at year's end, right? And people are criticizing you for the moves you've made, for the decision to fire Alex Cora. And we've seen the Red Sox play better of late. You know, they sweep the series from the Yankees. Will the fact that they're in the American League and, you know, they're within, I think, going into play on, what, Tuesday, they were 4.5 games out. Could they talk themselves into being a buyer in a way that a National League team would scoff at? No question about it. Absolutely no doubt about it. I'm curious. My belief, I did PTI on Tuesday, and they asked me about this disparity between the American League and National League, and I said, blame the Dodgers. The Dodgers started the arm race in the National League, everyone trying to keep up with them. We can run through all the teams, right? All the money the Mets have spent trying to catch up to the Dodgers. Your Phillies spent a ton of money to keep Kyle Schwarber, Aaron Nola. The Atlanta Braves have gone out, you know, made some additions, during the last offseason. That Mason Miller, Michael King of the Padres. I mean, it feels like there's been Shohei Ohtani going from the Angels to the Dodgers because the Dodgers added him. You know, the Dodgers keeping Blake Snell in the National League. I just think there's been such a gravitation of talent from the American League to the National League because everyone's trying to catch the Dodgers. That's the reason why. Do you buy that? Yeah.
0: It's really good. I mean, they're the rising tide, and there is a sort of downstream effect that naturally has to occur because you know they're the behemoth that you have to chase down. There isn't that equivalent in the American League. And look,
1: no.
0: It makes it a lot easier for Brian Cashman, who has the best team right now, not to go for the gusto, for lack of a better term. Meanwhile, every club in the National League is going to be fighting tooth and nail. It's a very bizarre juxtaposition. And what's so funny is that I grew up in a time in which the American League was a dominant team, in part, of course, because those were the teams that were spending at the time. So for all of you out there saying that, you know, spending and winning have no correlation, you don't have to look any farther than the free agent boards across the last few seasons to see if one league has outspent the other by billions of dollars. There's obviously a huge standings correlation.
1: Yeah, Red Sox, Yankees, that absolutely. Once the Red Sox and Yankees in the aughts started to go at it, man, it absolutely drove the American League. And same thing is happening in the National League now. Right, Hemba, I want to get the stolen base note in, but we're going to do it next week. So I appreciate it. I'll be talking to you about Get Up. You're my producer on that show for tomorrow.
0: Buster, check your email, stat.
1: All right, Hembo, thanks for doing this.
0: Later, friends.
1: As Disney celebrates America 250, ESPN celebrates the games, the icons, and the moments that inspire generations. Today, we have Rick Monday, who played 19 years in the big leagues and now broadcasts Los Angeles Dodgers game. Rick, how you doing?
2: I'm doing well, Buster. How are you?
1: I'm doing great.
2: We were finally able to track one another down. We tried to do this the other day when you were live at Fenway Park. It just didn't work out.
1: I know. We've had about four different iterations of this, but we got you. And it was important to get you because, of course, we have July 4th coming up, America 250. And you had one of the moments in baseball history that people remember when they think about the connection between baseball and the United States of America. That happened on April 25th, 1976. Yeah, you were

0: playing for the Chicago Cubs at the time in Dodger Stadium. Okay, you can take it from there.
1: It was a bright Sunday afternoon. It was the final game of the series. There had actually been a couple of pitches thrown in the bottom of the fourth inning, and from center field, you know when something kind of goes awry because you hear something a little different. And off to my right, I could hear the crowd, and the noise did not match with what was happening on the field. And I looked over, and here comes the two guys. And I saw that one of them had something under his arm, but it was not until they stopped running and got to shallow left center field that I saw it was an American flag. And they spread it out on the ground, and they knelt down beside it, and I could see the reflection of the sun on that bright Sunday afternoon, reflecting on this gigantic can of lighter fluid. And at the time, Buster, I was only about 5 years out of the Marine Corps Reserves, serving 6 years while I was actually playing in Major League Baseball. And I was angry that they came on the field to begin with, and then really angry there was an American flag. And I could see they were trying to do something to it. And they began to douse it with the lighter fluid. And I ran towards them. Memory serves correct, the wind blew the first match out, or it went out on its own. And there was a photo that was taken by the late James Rourke, who was nominated for a Pulitzer Prize.

0: flag. The irony of it is that 50 years later, Buster, that flag still has a life. It's something that my wife, Barbara Lee, and I have been very active in. She's taken it across country, 14 states, 14 days with the Patriot Guard riders, primarily on motorcycle, and stopped at military bases, stopped at veterans' hospitals. And I remember a phone call that she made one night in those 14 days, and she said, we've got to do a better job in taking care of our military. She was at a veterans hospital at the time. She said, we need to do something to kind of improve the conditions. So we've gotten involved with a lot of other people, thankfully, that 50 years later, that flag has a life. It's currently on display in the Hall of Fame. It's going to be there for a number of months. And we take it around the country for fundraisers at various times.
1: And I want to ask you about that in a second, about how that came to be, that it's at the Hall of Fame. But I wanted to follow up on what happened. First off, you see the video of this happening when you grab the flag and the reaction from the protesters, like one of them, you know, threw something at you. Were you aware of that in the moment?
0: It was a can of lighter fluid.
1: That's right. The lighter fluid. And what was the reaction from other folks who were on the field at that time, or when you got back to the dugout at the end of the half inning?
0: There was silence to begin with at that moment, as best I recall. And then the crowd started to react. And it was Fred Clair, who was in charge of public relations, went on to become general manager of the Dodgers, that actually had someone put up, Rick, you made a great save, something like that, put up on the Instagram. Irony, too, is you start to look, you mentioned the video. So this event took place in 1976. The only thing that we had, Buster, and it was terrific, was the call from Vin Scully that I still listen to and still get goosebumps from time to time. No one knew that that video existed until 1984. I was coming out of a meeting. 84 was my last year playing. I was coming out of a meeting about doing the Dodger cable games, and I saw someone that I had met in Tommy Lasorda's office after a ball game a couple of years prior, and he was with one of the movie studios, and he said, hey, I saw the video of you with the flag last night. And I said, well, you must mean the photo that James Work took. He goes, no, a friend of mine shot it with his own camera, bumped it over to video. And I said, it doesn't exist. Well, he messengered it over to me that night to my home, and for the first time, someone besides the gentleman that saw it, his wife, and this other gentleman that I knew. Only three people had seen it prior to that time. So it was lost. Nobody knew it existed. And now we see that. It kind of puts it in perspective, and it's also on a continuous loop in the Hall of Fame where the flag's on display.
1: Did you ever have a chance? Obviously, you worked in the same press box as Vin Scully for years. Did you guys ever talk about that?
0: Privately, yes. And he was dumbfounded that someone would come onto the field and try and desecrate something that represents the rights and freedoms for all of us in this country. Now, what we do with those rights and freedoms is up to us, individually and collectively. But Vin and I had some private moments that remain private in our own thoughts. But I'm proud of the fact that I happened to be close enough that particular afternoon to do something that I thought 50 years ago was the right thing for me to do. And to this day, I still think it was the right thing to do, because there's a lot of people that have given not only their time, but their dedication. Some have paid the ultimate price, the sacrifice, for us to be able to sit down and have a conversation as we are right now about anything we want to have. And we visited too many military hospitals to see the people that have represented those rights and freedoms. They didn't ask for a thank you or anything else. They said, when do you need us and where do you need us? And that's the answer that they gave us. One quick story. When we visited, and my wife set up for the Dodgers to go to Walter Reed Army Medical Center a number of years ago, and it was one of the first teams to go, baseball teams, to go and visit the soldiers. And we were with a young lieutenant who had just been at Walter Reed for a few days and had multiple wounds. And he said, I understand you have the flag with you. And my wife said, yes. And he said, I'd like to have a photo taken with you. And about that time, one of his many wounds began to open up and began to bleed. And in almost panic, he said, Barbara Lee, please take this flag. And she looked at him and said, Lieutenant, it's okay if you get blood on the flag. He goes, no, ma'am, it's not. I will die protecting the rights and freedoms that it represents, but I will not bleed on my flag. That is a moment that struck me, and it's been decades ago since that took place. It's like it took place 5 minutes ago to the feelings that you have for someone that said, no,

0: I'll die protecting the rights and freedoms that we have.
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0: Sarah Langs is a reporter and a producer for MLB.com, and she joins us every week for the Numbers Game.
1: Number three.
2: The Marlins had a dominant June. They went 20-6, the best record in MLB. They had a 3.01 ERA, also the best in MLB. And their plus 53 run differential was tied for the highest with the Brewers. All of that helped the Marlins become the first team to enter a calendar month 8 or more games under 500 and leave said month at least 6 games over 500.
1: Number two.
2: Dave Roberts reached 1,000 career managerial wins on Tuesday, the day after AJ Hinch did the same. Roberts got there in his 1,606th game, making him the fastest in MLB history to 1,000 career managerial victories, surpassing Cap Anson, who did so in 1,641 decisions.
1: Number one.
2: Dansby Swanson is the fifth player with at least 26 RBI in a 10-game span since RBI became official in 1920. He joined Joe DiMaggio in 1939, Jimmy Fox in 1933, Lou Gehrig in 1931 and 1930, and Mel Ott in 1929. I'm Sarah Langs. Baseball is the best.
3: Alrighty, Buster, Bleacher tweets for a Thursday. Buster, I'm not going to turn this into a soccer podcast. Was watching the U.S. men's national team last night.
4: Me too.
3: Horrible red call against Flo Balogun. Really just took the wind out of my sails. And I was wondering, what's the worst call in baseball? Off the top of your head, you can think about it for a second that you can remember.
4: Yeah, it was the would-be perfect game, right? Mm-hmm. Jim Joyce had 26 outs, 26 up, 26 down, and then there's a little chopper to the right side. Galarraga goes to cover first base. Jim Joyce calls him safe. He clearly was out. That was a really bad one. Don Denkinger, 1985 World Series. Those are really bad. I don't know if this one is a great, because this one they reviewed, Taylor. Like, you can't put it in. If you had replay review, Jim Joyce would have absolutely overturned it, and we would have seen a perfect game that day.
3: A weird use of the video review for evil. It reminded me of like an NFL review where, like, in the moment, if you're watching it, you're like, oh, that's not a flag. But then you slow it down and you're like, right. Oh, okay. It stinks, but
4: you are on Bitter Boulevard after a nice win. You could go, hey, somebody else is going to step up here in the round of 16.
3: Buster, I've been watching this team for a long time. I've never seen anyone put on the USA kit and do what Flo Balogun does. That's just all there is to it. So he's an enormous loss. I don't think I think they got a decent chance for sure against Belgium on Monday, but it'll be tough without him. So there you go. There's your soccer
4: super fun.
3: Today.
4: How about Harry Kane for England?
3: What
4: a performance by him. That was tremendous.
3: We were in the office, Deli, Terrence, the whole floor was going nuts watching that back at ESPN in Bristol.
4: Nice.
3: All right, let's go. Let's do some baseball here. Michael Spittler writes, Buster, Pete Crow Armstrong should win the MVP this season instead of Shohei Ohtani. PCA has

0: only 0.4 less F war and is carrying the Cubs. Do you think that that plus voter fatigue could earn him an MVP?
1: Yeah, I mean, it would have to be some voter fatigue for sure. What Ohtani is doing is amazing. It is interesting that his start for yesterday was backed up by a couple of days. And we've been seeing signs of Shohei some wear and tear, right? Left knee soreness, and that is his land knee as a pitcher. And that is absolutely a red flag. And of course, when you have blister issues, those things don't necessarily go away. So I do think PCA has a chance. It's a puncher's chance, but it's a chance.
0: Eli from Chicago writes, you've been talking about the amazing run Junior Caminero has been on. We played that highlight at the top of the show. Now that Judge has been hurt and missed some time, what do you think about his odds to win AL MVP in my mind?
1: Excellent.
0: Yeah.
1: 100% excellent. And I got to say, I feel you remember this when Albert Pujols came on the podcast and said, after Judge, he's the next Judge, right? In so many words. And that's what we're seeing play out. And here's the number that really jumps out at you, Taylor, about Junior Caminero this year. And we heard from Albert that he texts him, you know, on a regular basis, stay in the strike zone, stay in the strike zone. Don't swing at pitchers' pitches. Already this year, he has surpassed his total walks for 2025. He had 41 all through the 25 season. This year, he's already got 47. That is a tremendous sign of maturity for him as a hitter.
0: Michael writes, the Giants have been obviously dealing with a lot of turmoil on and off the field, playing poorly. Even though Buster Posey is a beloved figure in San Francisco, he's made bold signings and trades. It hasn't really worked out for him. Could his job as president of baseball operations be in jeopardy?
1: I think only if he initiates it. I don't think that you're going to see the ownership of the team, because remember, Buster is part owner. Right. He would have to initiate those conversations and go to the owners and say, look, it's just not working out with me. I want to do something else. And I've kind of wondered, I know Buster's really competitive. You hear great stories about that. I think that we're going to have a period of time where he's going to try to fight through what has obviously been a disastrous start to his tenure in that job.
0: Last one, Buster. What are your 4th of July plans? I know you're a hardworking guy, but, you know,
1: work.
0: You got work.
1: I got
0: you going to put down some hot dogs or something? Throw something on the grill?
1: Yeah, I think, and we have fireworks here. We live right outside of the city limits here in Bozeman, and so we'll be going off some fireworks. There's a fireworks law within the city limits. We're just outside, so we'll be throwing off some fireworks this weekend.
0: I love it. All right, there you go. Bleacher Tweets for a Thursday. Happy 4th of July, everyone. We will be back on Monday.
1: Taylor, what are you doing over the weekend?
0: We're going to our friend's house down on the shore in Mystic, which is very exciting. And then maybe over to our friends for a barbecue, the Coons, on Saturday.
1: So, yeah, I think jam-packed. Really you're going to Taylor Swift's wedding. I think this whole thing is a misdirection that's going on. And as you know, one of the sites suspected to be where she might get married is not far from where Mystic is. And I think you're actually one of the people invited to Taylor Swift's wedding.
0: You think the whole Madison Square Garden thing is a false flag and then they're going to get married in Westerly, Rhode
1: Island? Not totally. I think there's some legitimacy to it. But if you told me that they were to fly off from there and get married someplace else, there's actually been rumors of her getting married out here at Big Sky. Okay, I kind of wonder though if you know that place, Watch Hill up in Rhode Island, might be the place where she lands. What about you? I got a lot of conspiracy theories with this one.
0: I did not expect you to have thoughts on Taylor Swift's wedding, Buster. I mean, I think it's going to happen in Madison Square Garden. I always say to my wife, at her heart, she is a cheesy millennial. So Madison Square Garden sounds right to me.
1: Man, I'm not taking that shot. All right. Well, thanks for watching the Baseball Tonight podcast presented by La Quinta by Wyndham. Tonight, La Quinta, tomorrow you shine. Thanks for listening. And my thanks today to Taylor, to Terrence, to Deli, to Paul Hembikides, and to Rick Monday for telling us that great story from back in 1970.
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0: So, Jacqueline.
1: Yes, Mom?
0: I wanted to talk to you about something and... Oh, wait. Hold on. I just got a text. Oh, there's another one. Wow. Busy, busy me. 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
1: Oh, wait, Mom. 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My friends keep commenting on my comment. 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
1: What'd you say?
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11: I'm Ed Bankin. There's still plenty of baseball going on this holiday. The Cubs and Cardinals are doing battle on ESPN Radio. That game was delayed by rain for about an hour. They are now in the bottom of the third. Cardinals lead the Cubs 2-0. While Colson Montgomery led Chicago's other team to a big victory tonight.
12: High school. And he drives one to right. That baby will go. 2-1 Sox in the eighth. New career high for Colson on the anniversary of his debut. Number 22, RBI, number 51.
11: That call from ESPN 1000 as the White Sox top the Guardians in Cleveland 3-1. The two teams down a virtual tie atop the AL Central. Phillies are beating the Royals 5-1. The Braves on top of the Mets 6-3. Atlanta holding a three-game lead over Philadelphia in the NL East. Also on the ninth inning, the Orioles lead the Reds 8-5. End of the eighth, the Rays and Astros are tied at 8. Tampa can stretch its lead over the Yankees to 5 games in the AL East. That's because New York lost to Minnesota today by a count of 11-4. Mariners now in first place again in the AL West after an 11-0 win over the Blue Jays. World Cup, France and Morocco advance to the quarterfinals. France over Paraguay 1-0, 1-0. Morocco over Canada 3-0. The U.S. waiting until Monday for its game against Belgium. At Wimbledon, it was a day of upsets on the women's side. Second-seeded Elena Rybakina and third-seeded Iga Swiatek both fell in straight sets in round three. Also, Madison Keys took down 6-seeded Amanda Anisimova in 3 sets.
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1: The Celtics are trading Jaylen Brown to the Sixers for Paul George, 2 first-round picks and 2 second-round draft picks.
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0: unprotected first-round picks for Giannis. They missed out, but ever since then, they didn't just stop the conversations there. 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
1: I think it's something Philadelphia had to do. I woke up this morning and I looked at the Eastern Conference and I looked at where Philadelphia was. I thought this was a team that was outside of the play-in.
2: 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If you're just tuning in, a big deal in the NBA yesterday, the Celtics agreed to send Jaylen Brown, former NBA Finals MVP, to this Philadelphia 76ers. It's a blockbuster trade. They get Paul George, two first-round picks in 2028 and 2031, and two second-round picks, 2028 and 2030, to Boston to complete the deal. Alongside Chris Canty, I'm Michelle Smallman. And CeCe, you gave your reaction last segment to this trade. I gave my reaction last segment to this trade. What is the NBA saying about Jaylen Brown to Philly and what Boston was able to get in return? Here's Brian Windhorst, our ESPN senior NBA writer on SportsCenter.
3: The league is gobsmacked at how this trade went down. I think the one thing that was becoming apparent was that Jaylen Brown's value was much lower than the Celtics thought. But the fact that they would do this trade to the Sixers at this time has the league sort of feeling like they did it under duress. This is not a trade that you would make unless you felt like you were forced to make it. And so the explanation that the Celtics will ultimately give is going to be fascinating. Not only for the price to get, take back a 37-year-old Paul George, who's had all kinds of injury history with over $100 million due on his contract over the next 2 years, but to trade it to a team in your division who you're almost certainly going to see in the playoffs over the next couple of years, it really has caught the league completely by surprise and is an indication that the Celtics were more desperate to get out of the Jaylen Brown business than they were to get a good trade to improve their short-term future.
2: A lot of strong stuff from Wendy there, CeCe. The league is gobsmacked. The Celtics made this move under duress. It caught the league by surprise. How do you interpret what Wendy just outlined there?
4: Well, here's the thing. I don't know many teams that would voluntarily close their championship window, and that's essentially what Boston did by trading Jaylen Brown. Now, the reality is this. When it comes to Jaylen Brown, I don't think the rest of the league believed that he's not a good player. Mm-hmm. What I believe is that the rest of the league understood that after Brown being dangled for Giannis didn't go through, that the Celtics were in a situation where they were going to be forced to move on from Jaylen Brown. And they were trying to get the discount because the Celtics were going to be forced to do this move under duress. So I don't think it's about Jaylen Brown's value per se. I don't think it's about Jaylen Brown and his impact on winning or lack thereof. I think this is ultimately about the rest of the league knowing that Boston was going to have to move on from Jaylen Brown. My only question to the Celtics and Brad Stevens would be, why now? Mm-hmm. Why not wait it out? When there's blood in the water, why decide that you're going to sell low? I'm not selling low for a guy that through the course of 10 seasons made the playoffs every single year, that led a team to 6 conference finals, 2 NBA finals, 1 title. Mm-hmm. And during that span, no team had more playoff wins than the Boston Celtics. I'm not just moving on from that guy. And this feels a lot like a salary dump, the way that it went down and trading him for Paul George. I get that Jaylen Brown has 3 years left on his contract, and I get that in order to make it right, you're probably going to have to give him a 2-year extension on max money, which he'd be eligible for this fall. But Smalls, you're taking back a contract in Paul George that has 2 years left on it to the tune of $110 million.
2: Ridiculous.
4: It's ridiculous. And this guy is 37 years old. When you think about this trade in isolation, the Boston Celtics got less for Jaylen Brown than the Clippers did for the 35-year-old Kawhi Leonard. Mm. That is insane. I just don't understand its move on its face. And that's why I contend that there has to be something else coming down the pike for Boston that could go ways to justifying or rationalizing the decision to trade Jaylen Brown to the Sixers yesterday.
2: Yeah, there's a piece missing, whether it's a subsequent move from Boston or something that we don't know about, because the math is just not

0: mathing on this one. You mentioned Paul George's age. You mentioned the contract that the Celtics have to absorb. How about the fact that he's oft injured? How about the fact that he was suspended for 25 games back in January because he violated the NBA's anti-drug policy? The picks that you're getting in return, how does that make you better now? How does that maximize Jason Tatum right now? How do you think Jason Tatum feels this morning? And we don't know the texture of the relationships.
1: We got to stop there. You asked an important question. How does Jason Tatum feel this morning?
0: I wouldn't be pleased.
1: I mean, sure, but when a decision of this magnitude happens, and this is somebody in Jaylen Brown that you co-starred with in leading a team to a championship, does Jason Tatum not have a voice in this? Was he not read in to the Jaylen Brown trade? Because I got to believe that when you decide as an organization to choose Tatum over Brown, and that's essentially what this is, you damn well better make sure that Jason Tatum is on board with trading Jaylen Brown out of the organization, but also what you got coming back in. And if that's not the case, then that feels like franchise malpractice for the Boston Celtics. So you asked the question, how does Jason Tatum feel this morning? I mean, it's hard for me to look at it and say that Jason Tatum would have had an issue with trading Jaylen Brown out of the organization because he's the guy that they chose over Jaylen Brown. Mm-hmm. So he has to have some say in this decision happening. And even if he did have some say in this happening, then all of a sudden it's an indictment or a referendum on Jason Tatum for going along with trading a perennial all-star at the height of his powers, somebody that helps you with winning. So either way you look at it, when it comes to the Jason Tatum of it all, it's a bad look for the player. It's a bad look for the franchise.
0: Let's drill down on that for a second, because there's so many tentacles of this move yesterday. The Celtics trading Jaylen Brown to the Sixers. They get Paul George and two first-round picks and second-round picks in return. CeCe, does this make Jason Tatum's life easier? We don't know the complete texture of the relationship between Jason Tatum and Jaylen Brown. What we do know is after this season, where Jaylen Brown was sixth in MVP voting in a season that we thought would be a throwaway for the Boston Celtics while Jason Tatum was injured, he kept them afloat. He did his job, which allowed Jason Tatum to come back and the two of them to compete for a championship. It obviously didn't come to fruition. But after that, he goes on a Twitch live stream and said this was his favorite season ever. Not the season that they won a championship, not the season that he won finals MVP. This season, which got a lot of people talking and wondering as to why this would be his favorite season. People were speculating what the relationship between JB and JT was like. But let's just look at the deal on its face. If I'm Jason Tatum, you removed my running mate here that I won with at the highest level. Okay, you're choosing me, but you're also putting a lot more pressure and responsibilities on my shoulders. You are telling the basketball world that this is my team now. Okay, it's my team. Did you make my team better? Did you put me in a better position to succeed? Are the Boston Celtics, that now I am the clear-cut face of and that I am supposed to lead back to a championship, in a better position to do so with this deal? I don't know how anybody could say yes. I don't know how anybody could say a 36-year-old Paul George, who is injured all the time, is a better replacement for Jaylen Brown. I don't know how anybody can look at these picks, the two first-round picks in 2028 and 2031, the second-round picks in 28 and 30, which are futures picks and likely won't be high in the draft, are going to be beneficial for me to do my job right now. So Jason Tatum, I'm sure, was in some way, shape, or form consulted on this, or at least he should have been as the face of the Boston Celtics. But I don't know how this has made his life easier or makes them better moving forward, CeCe.
1: Smalls, if he wasn't consulted, that's bad. If he was consulted, it's even worse. I'm just sitting here thinking about the scenarios. This is the face of the franchise, a champion. You're building around him. If you didn't talk to him, that's bad enough. If you did talk to him and he signed off on this, it's even worse. Either way, there's a lot more pressure on Jason Tatum than there otherwise would have been coming into next season. Mm-hmm.

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1: And we're live here outside the Perez family home, just waiting for the... 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

0: radio audiences just returned the Academy Award winning actor J.K. Simmons here in support of the Westies, which is going to premiere on MGM Plus in the middle of next month, July 12th. Everybody check it out here on the program. Takes place in, as you mentioned, Hell's Kitchen. You said you've lived there. Is that when you were just starting out? Or
1: that was when I was waiting tables and going and doing regional theater, you know, in Buffalo or Boston or Minneapolis for a couple of months, and then coming back and
0: making ends meet,
1: seeing if they had an opening at Joe Allen again so I could walk home with a pocket full of tips through the Westies gang in Hell's Kitchen.
0: Is that...
1: Yeah, yeah.
0: Come on.
1: Kind of looking over my shoulder at 1 a.m. with a pocket full of cash.
0: I don't know if there's, you know, if the statute of limitation has expired on that. But did you guys shoot this in New York, or was that
1: we shot it in Toronto?
0: Okay.
1: Yeah, because...
0: Got it. I understand that way. Yeah, the way the world works in that regard.
1: Yeah, there's people aren't making a lot of stuff in New York and L.A. these
0: so
1: days.
0: But I imagine when you were doing a ton of Law and Orders and whatever, you were living in New York at that time as well, or no?
1: Yeah, I was in New York from 82 to 03.
0: Right.
1: And then we've been L.A., and now we're back, and now we're... I'm not sure where I live.
0: Because they shot Oz in New Jersey, right? Didn't they shoot that
1: before? Oz started out in Chelsea.
0: In Chelsea?
1: In the old Chelsea the flower warehouse on 9th Avenue.
0: Okay.
1: And then we moved to Bayonne, lost the lease. Typical New York story. You know, the landlord goes, yeah, we're good. And then after the show was a hit, he was like, hey, how about three times the rent?
0: Right.
1: You know.
0: What do you like doing about this show? What do you like?
1: It's a great cast, man, and actually, Tom Brittany, who plays Jimmy Rourke, is a proper Englishman, as is his sidekick, Stanley Morgan, who plays his sidekick.
0: Yes,
1: and the variety of dialects that were flying around that room because we're all playing, you know, New York 19, you know, mm-hmm. tough guys, blue collar from New York. And Titus is the only one that, like, it was like, you know, sounds like that in actual life. Just a fantastic international cast. Alan Leach, Sarah Bulger, because some of the Irish, Vincent Walsh, some of the Irish are fresh off the boat Irish.
0: Yes. And
1: some of us are like second, third generation.
0: And again, the Westies is premiering on July 12th on MGM Plus. And it just, I love talking, you know, sports with you, despite your sometimes biting commentary on the teams that I root for. Explain to me again how you are a diehard Buckeye and a diehard Tiger fan. Because
1: yeah.
0: I do know, you know, Urban Meyer and Jim Harbaugh were born in the same hospital in Toledo, Ohio, and that Southeast Michigan and Northwest Ohio is an area similar to, like, the greater metropolitan area of New York City. Where do you find... How does one do this?
1: That just made me wonder if Zach McKinstry was maybe born at that same hospital, also from Toledo.
0: Potentially.
1: It's absolute family history in my case. Mm-hmm. My dad was teaching junior high general music when I was born in Detroit.
0: Yeah.
1: And then when I was 10 years old, might have just turned 11, I think 10 years old, he got a job at the Ohio State University. So I moved there mid-60s. All my new little knucklehead pals in fourth grade were either Cleveland fans or Cincinnati fans.
0: Yeah.

0: I was like, no, I'm a Tigers fan. And then
1: Reds never spoke to you? Like Machine never really.
0: I was not. Well, this was before the Big Red Machine.
1: Right.
0: It was coincidentally, it was like 1967, 68.
1: So Denny McClain, you're talking.
0: Pretty good years for the Tigers.
1: Yeah.
0: Yeah.
1: So exactly.
0: That kind of cemented that loyalty.
1: When was the first time you went to the old Tiger Stadium?
0: I was probably 7 or 8. Parents were not like big jocks and had no money. So we went a couple times and sat in the nosebleed seats in the outfield. And, I would go back to school that next Monday and, pretend that I was.
1: Yeah.
0: No, I saw the catcher give the signal and he was asking for a curveball, but the guy threw a fastball.
1: Right.
0: I have vivid memories of watching the game from that great distance.
1: 440 feet, right?
0: 440
1: center.
0: To dead center with the flagpole in play.
2: I miss that kind of, actually.
1: I'll never forget, again, the first time I went to Tiger Stadium when I was at Michigan, because I'm like, okay, I got to see what this stadium is all about. And I had obstructed view seats.
0: Yeah.
1: And I had to go to see, a base hit to right field. I had to lean around one pole to see around another pole.
0: Which you can still find in Fenway.
1: That's true.
0: Right.
1: Obstructed view seats.
3: Oh, yeah.
0: Yeah. Yeah.
1: Well, you don't sit obstructed view anymore. Look at you now.
3: Not anymore.
1: You don't know those people anymore. Who are you? I don't even know who you are anymore.
3: I haven't been to a game in a while.
1: No, I do remember that. And I also remember pulling a New York thing, which is cheer during the last two lines of the national anthem.
0: Yeah.
1: And Tiger fans looking at me like, what is malfunction? This is the national
0: anthem. Singing a song here. It's about the United States of America. You want to shut up?
1: Yeah. That happened.
0: If you're not singing,
1: and I'm like,
0: shut up.
1: Because I'm like, we're cheering, hey, last two lines. And then I go to Chicago, and they're cheering throughout the entire national anthem for the Blackhawks game. And I'm like, the Midwest is, you can't figure this thing out,
0: Times change.
1: I know. They do indeed. They do indeed. It was also a part of my professionalism that forced to the limit, to be quite honest with you, to be the host of this year's National Football League draft and have as many the Ohio State Buckeyes being mentioned
0: for there were
1: the first
0: a few
1: 11
0: there,
1: picks
0: yeah, yeah.
1: of this draft.
0: Yeah, I think, I think the entire starting 11 plus one from 2 years ago.
1: Oh, yeah.
0: We're first-round draft picks.
1: Dude.
0: Our defense.
1: Well, though, you had to be surprised, though, even though Carnell Tate was the first one, too. That was the big surprise of everything.
0: Yeah.
1: But, the only reason why that might be a surprise is because the younger kid that everybody keeps talking about, But Tate is the real deal, man.
0: No, he would have been the featured guy anywhere where number four wasn't.
1: And Sonny Styles at the Combine, JK, was... I've never seen a workout like that.
0: Yeah.
1: And I'll tell you the story. I've mentioned it once before here, is that after he dominated that workout at the Combine, we ran into a couple of the NFL Network producers ran into him in our hotel. We were all staying in the same spot, or he was having a meal, after killing it. And one of the producers went up to him and said, congratulations on it. And he legitimately asked our producer, was that any good?
0: Did I do okay?
1: Yeah, basically is what he said. Like a humility on top of...
0: Yeah, on top of being an absolute beast. And he's like monstrous too, which...
1: He kept going.
0: Yeah.
1: Same thing with Arvel Reese as well,
0: right.
1: Who's going to be playing in New York. But TJ, over your right shoulder, is a Cowboy fan.
0: And you.
1: I know. I know.
0: All right.
2: It's true.
1: But...
0: Well, where's he from? Do you come by it honestly?
1: Oh, yes. No. This is a great question.
2: Hold on.
0: Great question. Yeah, good. Okay.
4: I believe I do, JK. I grew up in the middle of Pennsylvania around the time that the Steelers were dominating. But for some reason, I saw that star every Saturday and decided I didn't want to be like my other friends. I wanted to be different, much like you.
0: Okay.
1: Oh,
4: so I went the Cowboys route.
0: So you're a victim of marketing, basically.
4: You can say that. I'm the only non-Cowboy fan in my family. Or non-Steeler fan, I should say, in my family.
0: Okay. All right.
1: But all right. I brought that up because...
4: Oh, because we got Caleb Downs and everything's going to be all right.
0: Oh, it sure is.
4: Everything's going to be all right.
0: Yeah.
4: I'm looking, I cannot wait to watch this kid.

0: because we had him on our show at the Combine, and he was already a professional.
1: Yeah.
0: Like,
1: yeah.
0: Polished.
1: I mean, he was a professional. He was a sophomore. Yeah.
0: You know? I don't know how the hell Alabama, I guess, you know, Saban left, so Alabama just, like, that's the end of that.
1: Oops.
0: I know. Do we just gloss over the 4 years of Michigan beating them in a row, or do we just gloss over that?
1: Yeah, I think so.
0: Okay. It's not your kind of tempo, huh?
1: I mean, we could talk about Indiana. What?
0: By the way, I can't get enough of Kurt Cignetti.
1: Fantastic.
0: I love that guy.
1: Absolutely.
0: I'm almost obsessed with him.
1: And you know? My daughter, who is now a giant Ohio State fan, like, mm-hmm. wants to hit him in the face. he brings out his competitiveness is so, like, so just right there and in your face. And I was telling all my Buckeye fans from, like, game five, I was like, Indiana is for real. And they were like, it's Indiana. And I was like, not anymore.
0: Not anymore.
1: Yeah.
0: But I'm also thinking that for next year, too. JK.
1: Oh, yeah. No, they're...
0: We had them on just to... again, as soon as they won the national championship, I'm asking, come on. And he just went underground. He popped up a little bit for other shows. And I'm like, come on, let's get him on.
1: He's recruiting.
0: I waited 6 months to get him. And he... I asked him, I'm like, what do you say where people think you're kind of a one-hit wonder? And he goes, we're going to have to prove it. But, you know,
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5: 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The game delayed about an hour by rain. They're now in the fifth inning, and St. Louis holds a 2-0 lead. Top of the ninth, Phillies over the Royals 6-1. Mets ahead of the Phillies in the NL East. Maybe the Braves 8-3 as they play in the seventh inning. Also, the Giants are doubling up the Rockies 6-3. Red Sox, the 3-run lead over the Angels. Marlins leading the A's by a count of 3-0. Diamondbacks on top of the Brewers by a count of 3-0. Earlier was the Astros rallying for a walk-off win over the Rays.
6: The 1-2. And Alvarez hits it well to center. Back is Mullins on the warning track. He leaps. See you later! Yordan Alvarez, his second home run of the game, ends it as the Astros walk off the Rays 10-8. Number 29 for the big man.
5: That call from KBME 790 AM as Houston comes away with the victory. The White Sox also in beating the Guardians 3-1. Those two teams on a virtual tie for first in the AL Central. World Cup today, France and Morocco both advance to the quarterfinals in shutout fashion. France defeated Paraguay 1-0. Morocco also a winner over Canada 3-0. At Wimbledon, it was a day full of upsets. Second-seeded Elena Rybakina and third-seeded Iga Swiatek both fell in straight sets in round three. Also, Madison Keys took down sixth-seeded Amanda Anisimova. That in three sets. Men's action, sixth-seeded Taylor France of the Fritz of the U.S. also winning four sets, as did second-seed Alexander Zverev.
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0: This is the best of ESPN Radio. Who's in?
1: Are they in?
0: And who's out?
2: Where are they?
3: Out, out.
0: It's time to find out from the Freddie and Harry Selection Committee.
4: So he's no longer the king of L.A. And because of that, LeBron James leaving Los Angeles, that's where our selection committee is going to lie, involving me, David Dennis Jr., our other two horsemen, Shannon Penn and E-Doc Eric Handman, who are the top six kings. And thankfully, we got our queen, our sports anchor goddess, Christine Lisi, is going to break any potential ties, of which there'll be at least a couple, involving the top six kings, part of our selection committee that is brought to you by SoFi. Get your money right.
0: Number one.
4: All right, David Dennis Jr., kick it off with,
5: I'm the king of rock.
4: Who's number one on your list?
6: The number one, the top king here, got to go Martin Luther the King. I can't think of anybody else is going to be, and we got to put the king in there, Martin Luther the King.
4: Okay.
6: I don't know how it's going to go, and I'm looking at all of y'all, seeing who y'all got at number one, too.

0: who's not gonna have Martin Luther King on there too. So okay. I'm being very judgy right now.
1: Are you selection committee shaming right now?
0: I'm shaming y'all in the committee right now if you don't have Martin Luther King number one.
1: Are you selection committee shaming right now? Is that what you're doing?
0: I am. I'm being judgy.
1: Extremely judgy.
0: I am being judgy.
1: Wow.
0: Taking names right now.
1: That's okay. He's number one on my list too.
0: There you go.
1: There's no question about that. I just wanted to make sure we got the shaming part out of the way. Shannon Penn, we got two for MLK Jr. Who's number one on your list?
2: Yeah, we absolutely got three for MLK at number one. There's no question about it.
1: Okay.
0: Mm-hmm. Play some suspenseful music.
1: Okay.
0: E-Dog.
1: Who's number one on your list of kings?
3: So
1: We got three.
3: So you guys already picked Martin Luther King Jr.?
1: Yes.
3: All right. So I just want to quote something here.
1: This ought to be good.
3: Darkness cannot drive out darkness. Only light can do that. Hate cannot drive out hate. Only love can do that.
1: Look at you.
3: Just remember that when I pick my number one here.
1: Okay.
3: I'm going with the king of rock and roll, baby, Elvis Presley. Come on. The king of rock and roll. Ain't nothing but a hound dog. Know the time. Graceland? Have you ever been? Have you seen Graceland?
1: I have been to Graceland, by the way. And not the movie, but I've actually been to Graceland. David's face, for those on ESPN Plus or the ESPN app watching right now, you're probably thinking, somebody check on David. I think David's having a moment right now.
0: Sorry, I'm calling. Yeah, Bristol Police Department. Yes.
1: Why?
0: Yeah.
1: They're probably more Elvis fans than the Bristol Police Department.
0: Okay.
1: That's not helping.
0: We're going to call somebody in there. We need to do something about this. We need to do something about this. Unbelievable.
1: I guarantee you, based on the make of the Bristol Police Department, they're probably Elvis Presley fans. Be careful what you wish for. Eric, you win today. I'm serious. Whether you were serious or not, I really don't care. Just the way that David's face looked when you said that. You gonna be okay, David? That's what I want to know. I don't think
0: this is the worst. This is the worst selection committee already.
1: Already. It's 3-1.
3: Yeah, but he's number one anyway. You know.
1: Thank you.
3: You didn't need me.
1: Thank you. Well, we do need you, but that's a whole nother conversation.
0: That's a whole nother conversation.
1: So Martin Luther King Jr., he's number one.
0: I'm questioning the content of Eric's character right now. I'm gonna say that.
1: That'll be between you and E-Dog. We're gonna stay out of that. We move to
4: number two.
5: I'm the king of rock.
1: Who's number two on your list, E-Dog? And you better not say Elvis Presley.
3: I mean, he was my number one. How can I not put him at number two?
1: Because you're not going to. I know.
3: So yeah, my number two here. I don't know if this counts, but I'm going to do it anyway.
1: Okay.
3: All right.
1: Right.
3: The Three Kings gave the gift of the Magi.
1: There you go. What's wrong with that?
3: Okay.
1: I'm okay with that.
3: To the baby Jesus.
1: Absolutely.
3: Gold, frankincense, and myrrh.
1: Yeah.
3: Love that myrrh.
1: There's nothing wrong. Now you're taking it to a whole different level again. Although you left Shannon weak with Elvis Presley. I think he's back in the weak village after that. Shannon was number two.
3: But they did follow the North Star.
1: They did.
3: So
1: without the three wise men, we don't have who we have.
3: Yeah.
1: Mm-hmm. No doubt about that. There you go. So, Shannon Penn.
2: Wow.
1: Who's number two in your list of kings?
2: All right, number two on my list of kings. I got to go with the king of pop, Michael Jackson.
1: Okay.
2: Michael Jackson, absolutely. I thought about putting LeBron here, but I got to go with Michael Jackson. Finally watched the Michael movie this weekend.
1: Right.
2: With the family. Outstanding.
1: Uh-huh.
2: Breaking all kind of records.
1: Sure.
2: So, yeah, going with Michael Jackson, king of pop, number
1: okay.
2: two.
1: Okay. I'm going to go off the board a little bit. I'm going to go completely fictional. Mufasa.
0: Okay.
1: From The Lion King.
0: All right.
1: I mean, he was the original Lion King. I know Simba was celebrated, but Mufasa was king of the forest before it became Simba. That's an easy one for me.
3: And what did Simba sing because of Mufasa? Man, I just can't wait
1: to be king because dad was king already.
3: So good. Such a great king Mufasa was.
1: Thank you.
3: Yeah.
1: So Mufasa off the board for me.
2: But did Mufasa ever have to worry about Joe Jackson, though? That's what I want to know.
1: No.
2: You up here talking about
3: his name
2: Mufasa.
3: Was Scar.
1: He had to worry about Scar, which was worse.
2: But Michael had to worry about his brother, too, because Jermaine always trying to take his spotlight. And you saw what Marlon was trying to do out here, trying to do this little Marlon dance during the victory tour.
1: Mufasa hadn't
2: had to put up with that.
1: Mufasa didn't
2: have to put up with Joe.
1: You're right.
2: Michael did.
1: You're right. All Mufasa had to put up with was death. Courtesy of Scar.
0: His own brother threw that man off a mountain.
1: MJ had to worry about Joe Jackson taking the belt to that behind. Mufasa had to worry about death, and death won. So, David, I got Mufasa number two on my list.
0: All right, so I have to go. Now, this has been tough, but I'm going to go.
1: Okay.
0: I'm going to go Regina King.
1: Look at you going off the board.
0: I'm going to go Regina King because she's been. Okay. Regina King.
1: All right. A little crush
0: it's
1: there.
0: It's been everywhere. Yeah.
1: Not hating on it, by the way.
0: Crush ain't little. Regina King has been in everything, man. All the things. Mm-hmm. Boys in the Hood.

0: Poetic Justice.
1: Uh-huh.
0: Huey and Riley from the Boondocks.
1: That's right. She did the voices from that.
0: Watchmen.
1: Okay.
0: Jerry Maguire.
1: Keep going. Yeah.
0: Directing. Doing all these things. Regina King.
1: Mm-hmm.
0: A top tier king. Okay. Number two king.
1: Okay, so we bring in our queen, our sponsored anchor goddess, Christine Lisi, to break this tie. Good luck, Christy, with this one. And top six kings were at number two. David has the great Regina King. E-Dog has the three wise men, meaning the three kings, leading to the original king, one of the originals, Jesus Christ. Shannon is choosing the king of pop, Michael Jackson. And I'm choosing the original Lion King when it comes to Mufasa. So Christine Lisi, break the tie.
2: Michael Jackson.
1: Oh, she didn't even wait.
0: Didn't even hesitate.
2: I loved Michael.
1: No hesitation.
2: Michael was my guy.
1: No hesitation at all. Wow, okay. So Michael Jackson, the king of pop, he is number two in our list of the top six kings, part of our selection committee.
3: Number three.
4: I'm the king of rock.
1: What was that?
0: Would he have gone above Elvis? I just want to know if there was a tie there.
1: Ask Eric. How's that?
5: His father-in-law?
1: That's right. What's his father-in-law? Two kings that there could not be more of.
0: Man. Oh,
1: hey, yeah, see, yeah, okay. I told you about being careful, David, about opening that door.
0: Yeah.
1: Sometimes the door will hit you where the Lord split you.
0: Okay. I got you.
1: Shannon Penn, who's number three on your list of our top six kings and also

0: Mardi Gras time.
1: Yeah.
0: Get a little king cake.
1: Little baby right
0: there. Little baby
1: the
0: right
1: cake.
0: There. Little yeah. cake. Get a little cinnamon glaze on it.
1: Uh-huh.
0: King cake number three.
1: Okay. King cake. That's number three. E-Dog. We got king cake from David. LeBron James from Shannon Penn. King Joff from Coming to America for me. What's number three on your list of kings?
2: So these are all great options here. And LeBron James, Shannon, look, King James, what he was known for, I feel like he's just LeBron now for me. You know
1: Whoa.
2: What I mean? You know, like,
1: you've demoted
2: maybe
1: him.
2: King LeBron. I don't know. But like,
3: you sure it's not James Cincinnati right now talking?
2: I don't know. Just like, I feel like he's gone beyond that nickname, if that makes any sense.
1: Okay. He's
2: like,
1: just LeBron now.
2: He's just LeBron. Like, you know, Magic was his nickname, but he's just Magic. Like,
1: okay.
2: I don't know. That's right. Just how I feel about LeBron.
1: I don't
2: There's
1: hate
2: a lot of king nicknames in sports.
1: Mm, sure.
2: So maybe it's not as special. We'll get to them later in the list here.
1: Uh-huh.
2: But for right now, my number three, this king didn't have to say a single word. This Ooh. King was threatening an entire kingdom for years on end. And eventually came to heads. We're talking about the Night King from Game of Thrones.
1: Look at you.
2: I mean,
1: look at you.
2: Cold as ice. Ice in his veins, literally.
1: Cold. Look at you. Off the board. First Elvis, now the Night King from Game of Thrones. We bring back in our Queen Christine Lisi as David Dennis Jr. just shaking his head. Remember.
0: I mean, my man went out there and got murked. He only lasted one episode of battle. I'm just throwing that out there.
1: That's okay.
0: He did all that talk. One of the big draft busts, I think, in Game of Thrones history.
1: Either way, he was still the Night King, and that's E-Dawg's King. So Christine Lisi, our queen. We got David with King Cake, as a native of New Orleans that he is. E-Dawg says the Night King from Game of Thrones. Shannon Penn says LeBron James, the king of the NBA. And I say King Joffy from Coming to America. So Christine Lisi, our queen, break the tie.
4: LeBron.
1: Boy, she's been quick today. Usually,
4: I know, hard. I gotta be decisive today.
1: Usually take a couple of seconds.
4: Yes.
1: King of Pop, done. LeBron, done. Part of our Kings and our selection committee.
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1: Amber and Ian on ESPN Radio, the ESPN app, and Sirius XM Channel 80, presented by Progressive Insurance. John Michaels, along with Tanitra Batiste, here with you on a Jaylen Brown to the Sixers night. We got the blockbuster news earlier, the breaking news that Jaylen Brown was being traded from the Boston Celtics to the Philadelphia 76ers. And Boston Celtics radio analyst and two-time NBA champion Cedric Maxwell joins us here on Amber and Ian. And Cedric, after the deal with the Bucks didn't happen for the Celtics to land Giannis, it kind of looked like the logical landing spot for Jaylen Brown, who was still out there in the ethos to be traded, would be somewhere maybe out west, like maybe the Blazers or the Rockets. But never did we think the East and the Sixers. I mean, what was your reaction?
2: Somebody give me an Excedrin, man, because I can't believe it. I mean, for a team like Philly that I've hated for so long, to get a guy like Jaylen Brown, Brad makes these kind of decisions. But, you know, the other narrative, you know, you said, well, trade value of him is going down. Why not keep him? Why not just keep him? If that was the case, then the season that he had last year, he built himself up into one of the top players in the league. Why not do it again? But, you know, they pulled the trigger now, and there's a lot of angst out here. A lot of Celtic fans are calling me, and I had a friend of mine said, oh, the Celtics have broke my heart again. So it's just crazy.
3: Cedric, when you look at this, was there something going on behind the scenes that we don't know that would facilitate a trade like this?
2: You know what? I am not behind the scenes, but I just don't know. I mean, Jaylen Brown had arguably the best season of his career individually. I mean, he was an MVP candidate. He led this team, a team that, you know, you didn't think was going to win that many games, to win 60 games this year. So dominant. And I mean, on both ends of the floor, defensively dominant. But something happened, and I don't know what it is. And still scratching my head, and I'm going home right now. I might have a big damn bowl of Jell-O or something, because something got to happen in my head right now. I don't know what it is.
1: Yeah, we feel the same, Cedric. Cedric Maxwell, Boston Celtics radio analyst, two-time NBA champion, joining John Michaels and Tanitra Batiste here on Amber and Ian on ESPN Radio. And Cedric, Jaylen Brown is the type of player. He is originally from the Atlanta metro area, right? So the Hawks fan base has been hoping, wishing, praying for the last several seasons every time Jaylen Brown comes up in the conversation about the possibility of moving him on from Boston. The Hawks kind of raise their hands. And you got to think, there are so many teams that missed out on the opportunity to get Jaylen Brown, because originally it was, hey, you want him, you got to get 4 picks. But as time went on, now you see it's more like 2-4 first-rounders, and then it ends up being essentially a trade offer for Paul George. Where does this put this team now in terms of where the Celtics are in the Eastern Conference in contending for a title this upcoming season?
2: Well, when you lose a guy like Jaylen Brown, to me, and I try to be as honest as I can, it seems like that's a step back, that reshuffling the deck. Obviously you're waiting for Tatum to come back and get back into form. But when you lose such a dynamic player, the way he was able to play and the things he was able to do on both ends of the floor, it tells me that you're starting to look at things a little different. Celtics always compete for a championship. And it's funny, though, because I'm out of my voice right now. All I can hear myself going, I'm trying to get words out. I can't.
1: Yeah, and another thing that you just mentioned, I'm sorry, John, I just wanted to kind of add to that with something that Cedric said that hit me, and that was, you're obviously then waiting for Jason Tatum to kind of come back and be himself, but Jaylen Brown showed you that you had an insurance policy, essentially, this past season, because you only got Jason Tatum for 17 regular season games and then that first round of the playoffs. But what if you don't have a 100% Jason Tatum back for any portion of next season?

0: and your insurance policy is now gone. You got
1: a home right now that's in Florida, and what you have a hurricane coming, and your insurance policy is like, damn, I got to read this to see if it's still good or not. Tatum is an awesome player. I hope he comes back 100%.
0: For sure.
1: But when you had those two guys who were such a dynamic duo, when I think about the way they fed off each other, the way they played, the way they appreciated each other, but now to go to Philadelphia, to Philly, an arch rival, it doesn't sting no more than that for me as a Sixer hater.
2: Does that say something about Jaylen Brown, the fact that they sent him to, of all places, Philadelphia?
1: Hey, it says a lot about everything. That, you know, you obviously you don't want to try to send him to a rival, but maybe everything else had kind of gone downhill. You weren't able to get what it was. Somebody said, you know, 60 cents on the dollar. Was it actually 60 cents on the dollar? I think that people are going to look at it and they're going to evaluate it. And Paul George, mind you now, Paul George was one of the best players in the league.
2: Right.
1: But you're talking about the guy who sat out last year, had to sit out last year, about 30 games because of drug allegations. So it's very, very scary when I think how this has come down.
2: When you talk about Jason Tatum, and I want to go to him, full disclosure, I've torn both my Achilles. It's the worst injury. I don't wish it on my worst enemy, and it takes forever to come back. But by that second year, you start to get back to where you were. Do you think he can get back to where he was when he was arguably a top five player in the NBA and then carry Boston and the guys that he has around him?
1: Well, he's going to have to, and I think that you look at him. The Celtics have done their due diligence again, trying to protect him. But as you said, I've never had an Achilles injury. But what I know, it takes time. One of my best friends I played with was Nate Archibald. Mm-hmm. And Nate Archibald came back from two Achilles injuries and came back and played extremely well. But there's always something that you lose in the transition between getting hurt and getting healthy from an Achilles.
2: I was going to say, what do you do now? Does Derek White just tune in and become your number two? Because I love Derek White, everything he's done. But he's 32 years old. Do they have enough around Jason Tatum to stay competitive?
1: Well, you're starting to add some pieces. Brad Stock probably isn't still dealing. Conley comes over. I like that pickup there. As a point, he's going to help you out. But still, I think they're going to have to get more big. They're going to get more size. Obviously, getting Robinson from the Knicks, but Robinson isn't a free throw shooter. Robinson isn't he isn't a scorer, but he's a defender. So he can rebound the basketball, but that's the same thing you are getting from, you know, maybe other players right now on this team. So I'm just very curious to see how this thing is going to go down.
0: And at the risk of making you cringe, Cedric, Jaylen Brown is now joining the big three for the Sixers in Joel Embiid, Tyrese Maxey, and a rookie in VJ Edgecombe who just showed out. So can't wait to see what he does. But how does Jaylen Brown fit into what the Sixers bring to the table just in terms of making them a contender in the East?
1: Jaylen brings a lot of stuff. His physicality, being strong, being able to score the basketball, being able to take some of the pressure off Embiid and Maxey. Paul George, for a while, he played well against the Boston Celtics in the playoffs. But during the Knicks, they just kind of folded 10. Jaylen Brown won't do that. And Jaylen Brown might be back in a position where he's going to give them that much more ammo. So it's going to be scary if you think, you know, the Philadelphia, but you always think about, can Joel Embiid be healthy during that time? That's going to be still a huge question.
0: Just as we asked the question about Paul George, it's the same question that we throw out there for Joel Embiid as well.
2: Will Jaylen Brown be accepted back into Boston? Like, what's the reception going to be when he comes back to Boston?
1: Oh, it's going to be a good one. It's going to be a Paul Pierce-like reception.

0: And when Paul left and came back, there were people crying. There were people who just, you know, because he was such a dynamic player. I was talking to my broadcast partner, Sean Grandy, and he made mention, he said, Jaylen Brown, even right now getting traded, will have his jersey retired by the Boston Celtics one day. And I went, I don't know. I just don't know. Your relationships with...
1: My name is Teresa Barber. 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
4: 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We start with baseball, and action continues on ESPN Radio Wrigley Field. After a one-hour rain delay, the Cardinals and Cubs have now moved to the bottom of the sixth. St. Louis on top of Chicago, 2-0, just three hits for the Cubs so far in the game. The Red Sox are on top of the Angels in the fifth, 3-1. The Marlins look to keep rolling. Maybe the A's 4-0. Mets are being pounded by the Braves, 10-3, as they play in the bottom of the eighth. Diamondbacks shutting out the Brewers, 3-0 in the fourth. Early on, the Dodgers have a 1-0 lead over the Padres, trying to make it three in a row against San Diego. Earlier was the Orioles picking up a win over the Reds.
5: Runners go, 3-2 pitch. That's hit high and deep. Out to right field, and it is gone! Hunter Green tried to challenge him with the heat, and he beat him with a mighty swing. Basile's homered in back-to-back games.
4: Call from WBAL as Baltimore wins it by a count of 8-5. First place showdown in the AL Central was the White Sox topping the Guardians 3-1. Chicago and Cleveland now in a virtual tie for first atop the AL Central. Mariners in first in the AL West. They blanked the Blue Jays 11-0, while the Tigers shut out the Rangers 3-0. At the World Cup, the first two quarterfinalists are set. It was France over Paraguay 1-0. Morocco down in Canada 3-0. U.S. playing Belgium on Monday. Upsets at Wimbledon on the women's side. Second seed Elena Rybakina and third seeded Iga Swiatek, both falling in straight sets in round three. Also, Madison Keys defeated six-seeded Amanda Anisimova, that coming in three sets.
6: Hope everyone's having a fantastic holiday weekend. Thanks again for listening to The Rich Eisen Show. 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

0: Tonight podcast for Friday, July 3rd, 2026, presented by La Quinta by Wyndham. Taylor Schwenk is producing back in Connecticut. I'm Buster Olney, working from my home as we head in this July 4th weekend. And on this July 4th weekend, we're going to have a conversation with longtime outfielder Rick Monday about that moment in 1976 when he rescued a flag from two protesters who were trying to burn it at Dodger Stadium. He's got that story and what's going on with the flag in 2026. Paul Hambakidis will join us to play a game of blip or trend about the Yankees and other teams that are moving one direction or the other. And he's got great insight into the loss of Aaron Judge for the Yankees and the struggles of the Braves' Austin Riley. But first, a few notes. Steve Cohen, the Mets owner, spoke to the New York Post earlier this week about the Mets' struggles. And he said flat out, David Cerns, their head of baseball operations, is not in trouble. He's not going to make a change there. But he also said he's concerned about the Mets in 2027. He basically said exactly what we've been saying on the podcast, that it's hard to really identify a foundation for this franchise in the midst of what has been a disastrous season for them. Junior Caminero is on a serious roll.
1: And now the hottest man on the planet, Junior Caminero. Now the first pitch to him. High drive deep to left field. He's done it again. Over the bullpen and left. A first pitch. Two-run homer by Junior Caminero. And the Rays have a 2-0 lead right from the jump.
0: All right, for Caminero, that is home runs in six consecutive games. He now has 9 homers in his last 8 games. This is someone who doesn't turn 23 until

0: Sunday. I mean, think about that, what he's doing so far. The Rays are now 3.5 games in first place in the American League East, partly because the Yankees just keep on losing.
1: The 1-2. Strike three. Ball game over, and the Yankees lose their 7th straight game. An absolutely awful stretch of baseball by the Yankees as they continue to lose. Their defense continues to be porous and not getting the hits when they need them.
0: And before that loss on Wednesday, Aaron Judge was critical of the team. For him, it was like screaming. He said, a little lack of focus. I think guys have to remember they show up here. We're here to win a World Series. So Aaron Judge even noting that, it's time for the Yankees to start playing better. Paul Skenes of the Pirates, who came into the year, I think generally perceived as being the best pitcher on the planet. He was hit hard by the Phillies on Wednesday. His final line, 4 innings, 6 hits, 7 earned runs.
2: High fly ball, left field, Skenes at the wall. He did it!
3: Yeah!
2: And a grand slam to cap it off. 3 home runs today for Dansby Swanson. 7 home runs today for the Cubs. Have fun, Wrigley Field. Enjoy it. It's 22-3.
0: And Dansby Swanson is going off. Over his last 13 games, he's got 9 homers and 29 RBI. To put that into perspective, in the Yankees' last 13 games, they have 14 homers and 33 RBI. Dansby, 9 homers and 29 RBI. So Dansby Swanson with an adjustment in his swing, working to the middle of the field instead of pulling off the ball, and he's doing tremendous damage right now. All right, let's get to it.
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4: 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And the Weekly Guest this week is Paul Amichitti. 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Hembo, how you doing?
6: I'm good, Buster. It's scorching hot here on the East Coast and scorching hot on the NBA hot stove. I'm not sure if you've noticed. Not sure if word has reached you. Today, I produced a television show in which we

0: talked about LeBron James making another decision. I imagine that you are waiting with bated breath to see where he plays year 24 in the NBA.
1: Every day I wake up and I say, you know, when is LeBron going to retire? I think that, you know, it drives everything. And I would say this, you're getting 100 degrees there. The mountains filled with snow here in Bozeman.
0: That's outrageous.
1: Yes. Oh,
0: I envy you today. Not
1: it
0: many
1: was
0: 42 days out there.
1: Degrees this morning here in Bozeman. So we're in very different parts of the world. And I'm curious to see if you have a very different perspective on this new game I'm going to throw at you. Blip or trend? Okay. I'm going to throw a team at you and you tell me whether this is just a blip, an outlier, or is it a trend of what's to come? You ready?
0: I'm ready. Let's do it. Top of my head. Let's do it right now.
1: The Miami Marlins. They go 20-6 in the month of June. They are surging forward in the National League standings. Certainly in a better position to make it as a wild card team. A blip or a trend?
0: It's a trend. I believe in this team. A playoff team might be something of a stretch, of course, because I think they're a little bit light from a pitching infrastructure standpoint. But obviously, Max Meyer's throwing the ball great for them, as is Sandy Alcantara. He just finished an undefeated month. I've been really encouraged, of course, by what I've seen from the lineup. I think Joe Mack has made an enormous difference to them behind the plate. He's been hitting representatively, obviously handling the pitching staff really well. And they've really taken well to having pitches called from the dugout buster. So you might say that's improved them on two fronts, not to mention the fact that they have among the best middle infield tandems in baseball. Griffin Conine just came off at the injured list. I think this is a trend. I've seen enough to believe that the Marlins are going to win more games than they lose this season. But in the National League, the playoffs are a stretch. This would be a season in which the Marlins would have benefited a lot from being in the American League.
1: Their OPS as a team in the month of June was 798.
0: Wow.
1: In this era, that's pretty incredible with three players up around 900. So the Marlins making a push without a doubt. The Yankees losing a bunch of games. Is that a blip or a trend?
0: That's a blip. I feel strongly that this Yankees team has the infrastructure to be the best one in the American League when the day is done, to own the best record in the American League at the end of the season. But of course, much of that comes down to how quickly Aaron Judge comes back and how good Aaron Judge is when he does come back. Because right now it's fairly obvious that the lineup without him is a lot more ordinary, certainly, than I was expecting. And I've also not been terribly encouraged from a pitching standpoint on two fronts. I thought Gerrit Cole would come back a little bit stronger. He's not looked like himself. He looks more like a mid-rotation starter to me, Buster, which would be concerning. And let's be honest, they're at least two bullpen arms shy of where they're going to need to be the last couple months of the season. We know Brian Cashman has done an extraordinary job over the years at backfilling that role specifically before the trade deadline, but they're going to have to be active when you consider those issues with the fact that they're getting very little from the left side of their infield. I say more a blip than a trend, but they should still remain aggressive in the next few weeks because I don't believe that they're going to run away and hide by any stretch when you consider Aaron Judge's health.
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0: I'll offer you a mulligan with this information. Aaron Judge may not be back until sometime in mid-August or maybe early September. Giancarlo Stanton is probably 6 weeks away from returning. You want to change that to a blip or a trend?
1: No, I'm not going to, but only because of the context of the American League. That has to be said aloud. You've called it the land of opportunity. It really works both ways. All they have to do is stay afloat, tread water. And I feel strongly that by the time we get to September, despite the fact that everyone's going to be calling WFAN, mother bleeping everyone and their mother, the Yankees will still be in position to win the American League when all is said and done.
0: The Rays have moved into first place in the American League East. Blip or trend?
1: That's a blip. I don't believe in this team from a long-term standpoint. Are they going to make the playoffs? Probably. But I say so tepidly. I don't feel strongly, Buster, that beyond their big three, that of course being Yandy Diaz, being Jonathan Aranda, being Junior Caminero, that the bottom two-thirds of their lineup is representative. And I don't have expectation that they're going to go for the gusto at the trade deadline because they're a model team and they're not typically one to do that. I think from a pitching standpoint, Buster, they're merely good and not great, and their run prevention has been largely driven this year by the fact that their defense has been exceptional, primarily with how they've positioned their infield. It's a super nerdy way to look at them, but from that standpoint, from the perspective of where to play their guys, they are light years ahead of the rest of the league. But that's hard to sustain over 162 from that perspective in terms of making your opponent's BABIP that low. I think the Rays are going to probably come back down to earth much the same way they did a year ago. You and I had conversations about the Rays in June of last year. I was awfully encouraged by what I saw, but they didn't quite have the depth at that time. Their system now is a lot better than it was then, Buster, but I'm just not so sure that they're going to be willing to part with meaningful players to stay afloat in the American League East, even though it does probably mean they'll make the playoffs.
0: So here's why I think the Rays, or what's got to happen for the Rays to continue this. I think they have to trade for a couple starting pitchers. Mm. You know, you've got Shane McClanahan, Drew Rasmussen, two pitchers with a lot of injury history. And it might be by the end of the year, you know, they would feel good if they got 150 innings out of each guy, right? They're going to need more depth. And here's the good thing from the Rays' perspective. It looks like starting pitching is going to be the most voluminous part of the trade market. Huh. Like, you're going to be able to go out and get good starting pitchers if you're a team looking for help. Everyone focuses on Tarik Skubal. Man, there could be a lot of guys that could be out there. Robbie Ray could be really good. We've talked about Freddie Peralta, Joe Ryan, on and on. I could give you, 10, 12 names of guys. And so I think the Rays are going to benefit potentially from that. All right. The Texas Rangers have surged into first place. Blip or trend?
1: It's a blip. Look, this team can pitch. They can really pitch. But until I see Corey Seager and Wyatt Langford on the field hitting representatively, I'm just not going to buy it all the way. I'd love to, but right now they're in first place in large part because of the constitution of their division. And you know how strongly I feel that the Mariners are a sleeping giant that is going to awake at some point. And I don't view the Rangers as being a team that can out-hit most anybody. They'll pitch plenty well enough to get to 80 wins, 83 wins, or something that rhymes with that. So I suppose all these conversations that we have regarding the Rangers and these other American League teams almost have to be adjusted for, accounted for. We need a park factor each of these discussions because any one of these teams is a 9-2 or a 2-9 away from having a completely different outlook on their own season. But in their case, you know, I feel strongly it's the

0: lineup that sets your floor. It's the pitching that sets your ceiling. And I don't view the Rangers lineup as having enough depth or length to do much more than win half their games. And ultimately, I think they will be bypassed by the Seattle Mariners.
1: Baseball's ultimate Jekyll and Hyde team this year, the Chicago Cubs, with two winning streaks of 10-plus games. They went on a long extended streak where they were struggling to hit. They're back winning again. Blip or trend?
0: It's a blip. This team is not going to win the division. They could sneak into the playoffs, but I'm not even certain that I'd be willing to go that far, Buster, because look, you mentioned they're a Jekyll and Hyde team. It's the best way to describe them. Pete Crow Armstrong just had, from a value standpoint, the best month since Ohtani in June of 2023. He's hitting out of his ever-loving mind. He's taking walks, for God's sake. But let's be honest. There's no contender in baseball with a more acute need than the Cubs starting rotation. It is a mash unit, and they're going to have to pay 150 cents on the dollar to get anybody, because the whole league knows what I know. Regarding the lineup itself, they have a number of guys who, on an individual basis, you feel good about their back of their baseball card. But not only are they so streaky, not only are they so situationally poor, but there's very little slug. Now, if the baseball's flying out in Wrigley in the next couple months of the season, maybe that changes my math a little bit. But I view the Cubs as being one masher short of having a chance to overtake Milwaukee, and probably two starting pitchers short of being able to do so. So I remain somewhat tepid on the Cubs, but I understand, I acknowledge that's probably a non-standard opinion for a team that's playing so well right now.
1: All right, let's dig into your notes for the week. We've been talking about Aaron Judge and his impact on the lineup. What do you got there?
0: I have to admit, Buster, I thought this Yankees team was different, was deeper, was better equipped to handle his prolonged absence. And for a little while, it looked like they might be, but it's obviously not manifested in that way. And you telling me that it's going to be a good while longer, I think does raise some serious eyebrows in New York for all the obvious reasons. The numbers are these. This team's played 101 games without him across the last 5 years. So that dates to his first MVP season. In those games, the Yankees are 46-55. They average 4 runs a game with a 6.78. OPS. Buster, that is compared to a 5 runs a game lineup and a 761 OPS with him. But of course, there are many factors outside of Aaron Judge's control that contribute to that. So what I wanted to do for you is be just a little bit smarter and really pare it down to look at his direct impact. So here's what I did. I first checked Ben Rice, who is OPSing 1069, hitting in front of Aaron Judge. His OPS in June was 657. I then checked Cody Bellinger. He had a 915 OPS hitting behind Aaron Judge. He had a 663 OPS in June. And lastly, Buster, I checked out the batting line for the 2-3-4 hitters in the Yankees lineup before and after Judge got hurt. Beforehand, it was an 888 OPS. It led the major leagues. And since, it's a 656 OPS, which ranks 29th in the major leagues. Those are numbers too loud and samples too large to conclude anything other than the fact, Buster, that Aaron Judge is the biggest and the best force multiplier in all of baseball.
1: Man, and there's no doubt about it. I agree with you that I thought the Yankees would be better equipped to handle his absence this year for the first couple weeks. No question it did. They're going to have to outpitch other teams, and we'll see how that goes. But I also agree with what you said before. The American League is so forgiving. Austin Riley is really struggling to the point that the Braves now have dropped him down to 7th in the lineup. You know, last couple of years, we thought a lot of this was related to the fact he wasn't healthy. By all accounts, he is healthy, but man, it has been difficult for him. What do you got?
0: So the date is August 1st, 2022, Buster. A 25-year-old Austin Riley owns the second shortest odds to win the National League MVP amidst his second of 3 consecutive 6-win seasons. The Braves rewarded him at that time with a $212 million contract. It was the largest in the history of the franchise. What I'm going to now do for you, Buster, is just read his OPS in chronological order since 2021. 898, 878, 861, 783, 737, and right now it is 619. So I asked myself, how rare is that for someone that good to see his batting line depreciate that much in every year? So this is what I did. I looked at every player to debut since 1920. So that's the live ball era. As it turns out, Austin Riley is the 23rd player to see his OPS decline in 5 consecutive 300 plate appearance seasons. And among those 23 players, Buster, his 279 point decline is the 5th largest, but much more alarmingly, he is the youngest player on the list. In other words, there has never been a player this young

0: that has declined this much. So I wanted to ask myself, why? How on earth could Austin Riley go from being someone who you could have put on short lists as the greatest starts to, like, literally third base careers in the history of baseball to this? And the best way to answer that question is a quote that Warren Spahn gave us 80 years ago. He said, hitting is timing. Pitching is disrupting the hitter's timing. And that's exactly how pitchers are disrupting Austin Riley. Buster, the numbers bear it out. The video bears it out. He is not on the fastball, period. There is no other explanation required. He is being beat up. He is being beaten away. That obviously opens up the entire menu for opposing pitchers. And there's nothing that he can do seemingly to adjust. There's no other club in his bag, which is what concerns me, that there isn't any easy fix. There's no open your stance up, start your swing sooner, X, Y, or Z. This is an entire machine that needs to be rebuilt. And I'm fascinated to see how Alex Anthopoulos is going to respond in the next month, because putting the best foot forward for that organization, it might not be playing Austin Riley 162 times a year.
1: Yeah, what's interesting about his history too is that he typically will go through periods of struggle and then he'll figure it out and he thrives, right? I mean, he did that. I remember talking to his high school coach. He went through a period then. He did it when he first got to pro ball. He did it early in his career. And I know that they believe in the person, but I'm with you. I'm really curious to see what Alex Anthopoulos does with Ha-Seong Kim and with Austin Riley, two players they've invested a lot of money in. And I don't even know if the Braves wanted to do something with Riley, exactly how many opportunities they would have, because there's so much money on that deal. But I mean, it really is sort of, it's almost like a fire alarm where, you know, I'm curious to see if Alex pulls on that to go out and make deals to, upgrade the offense on the left side of the Braves infield, because it has been an absolute mess. All right. Earlier this week, we saw Bo Bichette, very emotional in his return to Toronto, got a huge standing ovation from the fans. What do you got on Bo Bichette?
0: That was a light switch moment for me. That moment in the dugout when I saw his eyes.
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3: I'm Ed Benkin. Baseball continues as this 4th of July weekend continues. Plenty of fireworks offensively, but not at Wrigley Field after a couple of rain delays. Cardinals and Cubs are in the 7th inning stretch on ESPN Radio. St. Louis on top by a score of 2-0. Also, the Red Sox lead the Angels 7-1. Giants doubling up the Rockies 6-3. The Marlins look to keep rolling there on top of the A's 4-0. Diamondbacks lead the Brewers 3-2. And the Dodgers hold a 1-0 lead over the Padres as they play the 5th inning at Chavez Ravine. Also tonight, it was the Braves setting off their own fireworks as they rolled past the Mets.
4: You're telling me that guy's not an all-star? There's a fly ball deep to right field. Got some carry to it, to the chop house. That's out of here. It's a 3-run home run the opposite way by Austin Riley. His 9th homer of the year. And the Braves make it 13-3.
3: That call on 680 The Fan, they would make it 14-3. That would be the final for Atlanta, who stays 3 games ahead of Philadelphia. In the NL East, the Phillies beat the Royals 6-1. Astros get a walk-off. They top the Rays 10-8. And the White Sox beat the Guardians 3-1. Those two teams in a virtual tie for first in the AL Central. At the World Cup, 2 shutouts, 2 teams advance to the quarterfinals. France wins 1-0 over Paraguay. Morocco 3-0 over Canada. WNBA tonight. Fire over the Storm, 77-72 earlier. Valkyries defeated the Dream, 88-83. In NBA news, according to ESPN's Shams Charania, Patrick Ewing has agreed to join the Wizards as an assistant coach.
5: Hope everyone's having a fantastic holiday weekend. Thanks again for listening to The Rich Eisen Show. 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

0: All right, we've been talking all year about how the American League stinks. What do you got?
1: Some of these numbers are comical, so I apologize in advance if I'm laughing through some of this, Buster. This isn't meant to be a laugh track. I'm just going to recite for you some facts that I find illuminating. Through the month of June, the American League is 174 and 217 in interleague play. A series record, Buster, of 50 and 79. That is accompanied by a run differential of minus 182. Some Jeez. Numbers don't need context, but here's some more. There's exactly one team in the American League that has a winning record against the National League this season. It is the Rangers. They are 16 and 14. It is astonishing. Further, through 81 games, so I paused the season at its midway point, the Yankees were the only team that had a run differential better than plus 25. The last time that happened in either league was the National League in 92. That, of course, was before interleague play. But you have to go back to 1958 to find a league, either league, with one team that was better than plus 100 and no other team better than plus 25. And the funny thing about it is, of course, the Yankees have done all their damage against the American League. They're plus four against the National League. So I'm not sure we've ever seen anything quite like this. And what I'm fascinated to hear from you is how that's going to express itself over the next month, because there's going to be a team or two or three that convinces themselves they're much better than they actually are simply because of their environmental effects, for lack of a better term. The rest of the teams, am I reading that right? Or do you view the American League as being cut and dry, where there's a certain number of teams that are clearly going to go for it and other teams that are not?
0: No, I think it absolutely lowers the bar. And if you are, for example, Craig Breslow, and you're running the

0: lost the Red Sox, and there's all kinds of speculation that you might get fired at year's end, right? And people are criticizing you for the moves you've made, for the decision to fire Alex Cora. And we've seen the Red Sox play better of late. You know, they sweep the series from the Yankees. Will the fact that they're in the American League and, you know, they're within, I think, going into play on what, Tuesday, they were 4.5 games out. Could they talk themselves into being a buyer in a way that a National League team would scoff at? No question about it. Absolutely no doubt about it. I'm curious. My belief, you know, I did PTI on Tuesday, and they asked me about this disparity between the American League and National League, and I said, blame the Dodgers. The Dodgers started the arm race in the National League, everyone trying to keep up with them. We can run through all the teams, right? All the money the Mets have spent trying to catch up to the Dodgers. Your Phillies spent a ton of money to keep Kyle Schwarber, Aaron Nola. The Atlanta Braves have gone out, you know, made some additions, during the last offseason. That Mason Miller, Michael King of the Padres. I mean, it feels like there's been Shohei Ohtani going from the Angels to the Dodgers because the Dodgers added him. You know, the Dodgers keeping Blake Snell in the National League. I just think there's been such a gravitation of talent from the American League to the National League because everyone's trying to catch the Dodgers. That's the reason why. Do you buy that? Yeah.
1: It's really good. I mean, they're the rising tide, and there is a sort of downstream effect that naturally has to occur because you know they're the behemoth that you have to chase down. There isn't that equivalent in the American League. And look, it makes it a lot easier for Brian Cashman, who has the best team right now, not to go for the gusto, for lack of a better term. Meanwhile, every club in the National League is going to be fighting tooth and nail. It's a very bizarre juxtaposition. And what's so funny is that I grew up in a time in which the American League was a dominant team, in part, of course, because those were the teams that were spending at the time. So for all of you out there saying that, you know, spending and winning have no correlation, you don't have to look any farther than the free agent boards across the last few seasons to see if one league has outspent the other by billions of dollars. There's obviously a huge standings correlation.
0: Yeah, Red Sox, Yankees, that absolutely. Once the Red Sox and Yankees in the aughts started to go at it, man, it absolutely drove the American League. And same thing is happening in the National League now. Right, Hemba, I want to get the stolen base note in, but we're going to do it next week. So I appreciate it. I'll be talking to you about Get Up. You're my producer on that show for tomorrow.
1: Buster, check your email, stat.
0: All right, Hembo, thanks for doing this.
1: Later, friends.
0: As Disney celebrates America 250, ESPN celebrates the games, the icons, and the moments that inspire generations. Today, we have Rick Monday, who played 19 years in the big leagues and now broadcasts Los Angeles Dodgers game. Rick, how you doing?
2: I'm doing well, Buster. How are you?
0: I'm doing great.
2: We were finally able to track one another down. We tried to do this the other day when you were live at Fenway Park. It just didn't work out.
0: I know. We've had about four different iterations of this, but we got you. And it was important to get you because, of course, we have July 4th coming up, America 250. And you had one of the moments in baseball history that people remember when they think about the connection between baseball and the United States of America. That happened on April 25th, 1976. Yeah, you were playing for the Chicago Cubs at the time in Dodger Stadium. Okay, you can take it from there.
2: It was a bright Sunday afternoon. It was the final game of the series. There had actually been a couple of pitches thrown in the bottom of the fourth inning, and from center field, you know when something kind of goes awry because you hear something a little different. And off to my right, I could hear the crowd, and the noise did not match with what was happening on the field. And I looked over, and here comes the two guys. And I saw that one of them had something under his arm, but it was not until they stopped running and got to shallow left center field that I saw it was an American flag. And they spread it out on the ground, and they knelt down beside it, and I could see the reflection of the sun on that bright Sunday afternoon. Reflecting on this gigantic can of lighter fluid. And at the time, Buster, I was only about 5 years out of the Marine Corps Reserves, serving 6 years while I was actually playing in Major League Baseball. And I was angry that they came on the field to begin with, and then really angry there was an American flag, and I could see they were trying to do something to it. And they began to douse it with the lighter fluid. And I ran towards them. If memory serves correct, the wind blew the first match out, or it went out on its own, and there was a photo. It was taken by the late James Rourke, who was nominated for a Pulitzer Prize for that photo that showed that one of them thought he was actually putting the match that instant to the flag. Well, it's when I scooped it up and I could feel the lighter fluid on

on the flag. And my first question, is it on fire? Well, it was not. So I ran it in, gave it to Doug Rao, left-handed pitcher with the Dodgers. Tommy Lasorda, that was the year, Buster, that Tommy was actually coaching third base, 1976. He became the full-time manager, 1977. So Tommy ran past me from his third base coaching box and yelling at these guys. They were removed from the field. And then after the game, I requested if I discovered that they were going to go through at least a trial for trespass, if nothing else. And I said, can I get that flag? So a few weeks later, the Dodgers actually came into Chicago Wrigley Field, and Al Campanis, the general manager, presented me with that flag. The irony of it is that 50 years later, Buster, that flag still has a life. It's something that my wife, Barbara, and I have been very active in. She's taken it across country, 14 states, 14 days for the Patriot Guard riders, primarily on motorcycle, and stopped at the military bases, stopped at veterans' hospitals. And I remember a phone call that she made one night in those 14 days, and she said, we've got to do a better job in taking care of our military. She was at a veterans hospital at the time. She said, we need to do something to kind of improve the conditions. So we've gotten involved with a lot of other people, thankfully, that

0: begin with at that moment, as best I recall. And then the crowd started to react. And it was Fred Clare, who was in charge of public relations, went on to become general manager of the Dodgers, that actually had someone put up, "Rick, you made a great save," something like that, put up on the Instagram. Board. The irony, too, is you start to look, you mentioned the video. So this event took place in 1976. The only thing that we had, Buster, and it was terrific, was the call from Vin Scully that I still listen to and still get goosebumps from time to time. No one knew that that video existed until 1984. I was coming out of a meeting. 84 was my last year playing. I was coming out of a meeting about doing the Dodger cable games, and I saw someone that I had met in Tommy Lasorda's office after a ball game a couple of years prior, and he was with one of the movie studios, and he said, "Hey, I saw the video of you with the flag last night." And I said, "Well, you must mean the photo that James Work took." He goes, "No, a friend of mine shot it with his own camera, bumped it over to video." And I said, "It doesn't exist." Well, he messengered it over to me that night to my home. And for the first time, someone besides the gentleman that saw it, his wife, and this other gentleman that I knew, only three people had seen it prior to that time. So it was lost. Nobody knew it existed. And now we see that. It kind of puts it in perspective, and it's also on a continuous loop in the Hall of Fame where the flag's on display.
1: Did you ever have a chance? Obviously, you worked in the same press box as Vin Scully for years. Did you guys ever talk about that?
0: Privately, yes. And he was dumbfounded that someone would come onto the field and try and desecrate something that represents the rights and freedoms for all of us in this country. Now, what we do with those rights and freedoms is up to us, individually and collectively. But Vin and I had some private moments that remain private in our own thoughts. But I'm proud of the fact that I happened to be close enough that particular afternoon to do something that I thought 50 years ago was the right thing for me to do. And to this day, I still think it was the right thing to do, because there's a lot of people that have given not only their time, but their dedication. Some have paid the ultimate price, the sacrifice, for us to be able to sit down and have a conversation as we are right now about anything we want to have. And we visited too many military hospitals to see the people that have represented those rights and freedoms. They didn't ask for a thank you or anything else. They said, "When do you need us and where do you need us?" And that's the answer that they gave us. One quick story. When we visited, you know, my wife set up for the Dodgers to go to Walter Reed Army Medical Center a number of years ago. And it was one of the first baseball teams to go and visit the soldiers. And we were with a young lieutenant who had just been at Walter Reed for a few days and had multiple wounds. And he said, "I understand you have the flag with you." And my wife said, "Yes." And he said, "I'd like to have a photo taken with you." And about that time, one of his many wounds began to open up and began to bleed. And in almost panic, he said, "Barbara Lee, please take this flag." And she looked at him and said, "Lieutenant, it's okay if you get blood on the flag." He goes, "No, ma'am, it's not. I will die protecting the rights and freedoms that it represents, but I will not bleed on my flag." That is a moment that struck me, and it's been decades ago since that took place. It's like it took place 5 minutes ago to the feelings that you have for someone that said, "No, I'll die protecting the rights and freedoms that we have."
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12: Number three.
13: The Marlins had a dominant June. They went 20-6, the best record in MLB. They had a 3.01 ERA, also the best in MLB. And their plus 53 run differential was tied for the highest with the Brewers. All of that helped the Marlins become the first team to enter a calendar month 8 or more games under 500 and leave said month at least 6 games over 500.
12: Number two.
13: Dave Roberts reached 1,000 career managerial wins on Tuesday, the day after AJ Hinch did the same. Roberts got there in his 1,606th game, making him the fastest in MLB history to 1,000 career managerial victories, surpassing Cap Anson, who did so in 1,641 decisions.
12: Number one.
13: Dansby Swanson is the fifth player with at least 26 RBI in a 10-game span since RBI became official in 1920. He joined Joe DiMaggio in 1939, Jimmy Fox in 1933, Lou Gehrig in 1931 and 1930, and Mel Ott in 1929. I'm Sarah Langs. Baseball is the best.
14: Alrighty, Buster, Bleacher Tweets for a Thursday. Buster, I'm not going to turn this into a soccer podcast. Was watching the U.S. men's national team last night.
15: Me too.
14: Horrible red call against Flo Balogun. Really just took the wind out of my sails. And I was wondering, what's the worst call in baseball? Off the top of your head, you can think about it for a second that you can remember.
15: Yeah, it was the would-be perfect game, right? Mm-hmm. Jim Joyce at 26 outs, 26 up, 26 down, and then there's a little chopper to the right side. Galarraga goes to cover first base. Jim Joyce calls him safe. He clearly was out. That was a really bad one. Don Denkinger, 1985 World Series. Those are really bad. I don't know if this one is a great, because this one they reviewed, Taylor. Like, you know, can't put it in. If you had replay review, Jim Joyce would have absolutely overturned it, and we would have seen a perfect game that day.
14: A weird use of the video review for evil. It reminded me of like an NFL review where, like, in the moment, if you're watching it, you're like, oh, that's not a flag. But then you slow it down and you're like, oh, okay. It stinks. But you
15: are on Bitter Boulevard after a nice win. You could go, hey, somebody else is going to step up here in the round of 16.
14: Buster, I've been watching this team for a long time. No one, I've never seen anyone put on the USA kit and do what Flo Balogun does. That's just all there is to it. So he's an enormous loss. I don't think that I think they got a decent chance for.

0: sure against Belgium on Monday, but it'll be tough without him. So there you go. There's your soccer
1: super fun. How about Harry Kane for England?
0: Oh, wait, yeah,
1: what a performance by him! That was tremendous.
0: We were in the office, Deli, Terrence, the whole floor was going nuts watching that back at ESPN in Bristol.
1: Nice.
0: All right, let's do some baseball here. Michael Spittler writes, Buster, Pete Crow Armstrong should win the MVP this season instead of Shohei Ohtani. PCA has only 0.4 less F war and is carrying the Cubs. Do you think that that plus voter fatigue could earn him an MVP?
1: Yeah, I mean, it would have to be some voter fatigue for sure. What Ohtani is doing is amazing. It is interesting that his start for yesterday was backed up by a couple of days. And we've been seeing signs of Shohei some wear and tear, right? Left knee soreness, and that is his land knee as a pitcher. And that is absolutely a red flag. And of course, when you have blister issues, those things don't necessarily go away. So I do think PCA has a chance. It's a puncher's chance, but it's a chance.
0: Eli from Chicago writes, you've been talking about the amazing run Junior Caminero has been on. We played that highlight at the top of the show. Now that Judge has been hurt and missed some time, what do you think about his odds to win AL MVP in my mind?
1: Excellent.
0: Yeah.
1: 100% excellent. And I got to say, I feel you remember this when Albert Pujols came on the podcast and said, after Judge, he's the next Judge, right? In so many words. And that's what we're seeing play out. And here's the number that really jumps out at you, Taylor, about Junior Caminero this year. And we heard from Albert that he texts him, you know, on a regular basis, stay in the strike zone, stay in the strike zone. Don't swing at pitchers' pitches. Already this year, he has surpassed his total walks for 2025. He had 41 all through the 25 season. This year, he's already got 47. That is a tremendous sign of maturity for him as a hitter.
0: Michael writes, the Giants have been obviously dealing with a lot of turmoil on and off the field, playing poorly. Even though Buster Posey is a beloved figure in San Francisco, he's made bold signings and trades. It hasn't really worked out for him. His job as president of baseball operations be in jeopardy?
1: I think only if he initiates it. I don't think that you're going to see the ownership of the team, because remember, Buster is part owner. Right. He would have to initiate those conversations and go to the owners and say, look, it's just not working out with me. I want to do something else. And I've kind of wondered, I know Buster's really competitive. You hear great stories about that. I think that we're going to have a period of time where he's going to try to fight through what has obviously been a disastrous start to his tenure in that job.
0: Last one, Buster. What are your 4th of July plans? I know you're a hardworking guy, but, you know, you got work.
1: I got
0: you going to put down some hot dogs or something? Throw something on the grill?
1: Yeah, I think, and we have fireworks here. We live right outside of the city limits here in Bozeman. And so we'll be going off some fireworks. There's a fireworks law within the city limits. We're just outside. So we'll be throwing off some fireworks this weekend.
0: I love it. All right. There you go. Bleacher Tweets for a Thursday. Happy 4th of July, everyone. We will be back on Monday.
1: Taylor, what are you doing over the weekend?
0: We got, we're going to our friend's house down on the shore in Mystic, which is very exciting. And then maybe over to our friends for a barbecue, the Coons, on Saturday.
1: So, yeah, I think really you're going to Taylor Swift's wedding. I think this whole thing is a misdirection that's going on. And as you know, one of the sites suspected to be where she might get married is not far from where Mystic is. And I think you're actually one of the people invited to Taylor Swift's wedding.
0: You think the whole Madison Square Garden thing is a false flag, and then they're going to get married in Westerly, Rhode
1: Island? Not totally. I think there's some legitimacy to it, but if you told me that they were to fly off from there and get married someplace else, there's actually been rumors of her getting married out here at Big Sky. Okay? I kind of wonder, though, if that place, Watch Hill up in Rhode Island, might be the place where she lands. What about you? I got a lot of conspiracy theories with this one.
0: I did not expect you to have thoughts on Taylor Swift's wedding, Buster. I mean, I think it's going to happen in Madison Square Garden. I always say to my wife, at her heart, she is a cheesy millennial. So Madison Square Garden sounds right to me.
1: Man, I'm not taking that shot. All right. Well, thanks for watching the Baseball Tonight podcast presented by La Quinta by Wyndham. Tonight, La Quinta, tomorrow you shine. Thanks for listening. And my thanks today to Taylor, to Terrence, to Deli, to Paul Hembakides, and to Rick Monday for telling us that great story from back in 1976.
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11: I'm Ed Beckham. We start with baseball and games in progress, including one on ESPN Radio. The longtime rivalry between the Cardinals and Cubs continues at Wrigley despite rain delays tonight in Chicago. Right now they're in the bottom of the eighth inning. Cardinals on top of the Cubs, 3-0. And now they're moving to the top of the ninth with St. Louis holding the lead. The Marlins look to continue to roll. They have a 6-1 lead over the A's as they play in the eighth inning. Bottom of the eighth, Diamondbacks lead the Brewers 4-2. Red Sox lead the Angels 8-1 in the eighth. In the seventh, the Dodgers are shutting out the Padres 2-0. LA looking to make it three straight so far this weekend against San Diego. Meanwhile, earlier tonight, it was a win for the Giants against the Rockies as San Francisco took care of business in Denver.
12: Another 2-2 pitch. He swings and crushes it. High and deep, right center, on its way, and long gone. Up over the Rockies bullpen.
11: That call from KNBR, San Francisco wins 6-4. Orioles over the Reds 8-5. White Sox now in a tie with the Guardians for first in the AL Central. Chicago beats Cleveland 3-1. Braves pound the Mets 14-3. Phillies over the Royals 6-1. At the World Cup, the first two are through to the quarterfinals, France and Morocco. France defeats Paraguay today 1-0. And Morocco downs Canada 3-0. U.S. getting set to play on Monday against Belgium. WNBA Fire over the Storm 77-72. Earlier, the Valkyries down the Dream 88-83. NBA news, according to ESPN's Shyam Charania, Patrick Ewing has agreed to join the Washington Wizards as an assistant coach.
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0: days, and July 4th, yeah, fireworks are fine, and parades are all good. Everybody sits down to watch Joey Chestnut do the only thing he knows how to do.
1: Gresh doesn't,
0: because he's a hater. Gresh hates it.
1: Here's the thing, okay? As a fat, one would think that as a largo that I would be into something like this,
0: that's
1: right?
0: Not like your Super Bowl?
1: But, I mean, no, good Lord. I mean, it is a blight on our existence.
0: Interesting use
1: it
0: of
1: is
0: words.
1: Abject gluttony. And it is the worst of us, quite honestly. And Matt, let's add another layer to this, okay? What would be worse than those who, you know, they win like their regional qualifier or something like that? A guy I know a little bit, Jeffrey Esper, who has like the Hostess Donut world record or something like that. That guy's like a mild-mannered school teacher. You know, the best part of the hot dog eating contest is George Shea. The guy with the Carnival Barker hat who does the, like, the big intros.
0: He's the PA announcer. He's the Bruce Buffer, if you will, of the hot dog eating.
1: Yeah, there you go. Like, crazy, like, the one thing he left out with Crazy Legs Conti was that he once worked or does work at the Hustler Club. Like, he left that one out of the whole, look at this man and his hair. It gets in the way of his gluttonous shoving of hot dogs in his gullet. He works with the women of the nudes. Crazy Legs Conte. And then here he comes, and the guy comes, like, rolling in with, like, his music and stuff like that. That's the best part of it. And then Joey Chestnut changes colors, Matt. Like, he gets more opaque as a pale human being already whenever he slams down these hot dogs.
0: He slams them down for sure. Got to intro the show. Welcome to the show, everybody. I'm Matt Fontana. He's Andy Gresh. Game night here on ESPN Radio, the ESPN app, Sirius XM, Channel 80, presented by Progressive Insurance. 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So Joey Chestnut did win it again. 66 hot dogs today and buns in 10 minutes. His world record was 76, so he was 10 short of that. But he cleared Patrick Bertoletti, who finished second. He had 50 hot dogs, so he beat him by 16 dogs to take it down.
1: It's really amazing what this has turned into. I mean, to be honest, like, Matt, there are people in other countries who think that our biggest event on the 4th of July is this gluttonous display of silliness, where there are also like 2,500. Now, there are the people who compete in this contest, okay?
0: Yes.
1: And then there are the people who go to this contest. Where you're one of 20, let's say 2,500 people, right? I think it's a pretty fair number.
0: Sure.
1: So you're one of 2,500 people on a day where it's 95 degrees in New York City, and you're going to get on a train with these sweaty, disgusting troglodytes who are going to watch people try to not die while eating hot dogs as fast as they can.
0: And
1: what does it say about those people who get sweaty on a train and then stand beside other sweaty humans to watch these people eat?
0: Then they also do the lemonade drinking contest too. So it's not just the hot dogs. They
1: Badlands
0: have lemonade.
1: Booker. Yeah,
0: Badlands
1: yeah.
0: Booker always wins that. He's very, very good at that.
1: Yeah, and that is disgusting too, only from the standpoint of, like, I know you can't do it with, like, diet lemonade. Like, you have to drink, like, the real lemonade. And,
0: yeah.
1: And it feels like after a while, the sugar content would just turn you off. Their lemonade is delicious. But
0: it's very good.
1: Enough to drink a jug of it in 21 seconds, I don't

0: I don't know about that.
1: So tickets are free, by the way. You and I were talking about this earlier. Anybody can go. Good. It's on Coney Island, the corner of Surf and Stillwell Avenues on Coney Island. But it is a first-come, first-served public event. So if you want to get to the front, you want to be in the splash zone or whatever they call it, people start lining up early in the morning, the day of 4th of July, to get there. There's no tickets. It's literally you just show up on the street corner, and you get to watch Joey Chestnut destroy 66 hot dogs. In 10 minutes, those 66 hot dogs, that was 19,800 calories.
0: Yeah.
1: Over 46,000 milligrams of sodium.
0: Mother of
1: And God. Almost 1,000 grams of fat he ate in one sitting 10 minutes of this contest to win his 16th mustard belt. He's a champion of all champions.
0: I am more impressed with Miki Sudo.
1: She also.
0: Who almost ate 40 hot dogs this year. And I think she's like 105 pounds.
1: Her 12th belt. And she ate almost 40, which was almost double of the lady that finished in second. So just feats of play. Is this a sport? Gresh, do you count this as a sport?
0: Oh, no. No, no, no, no, no. No, no, no. This is a tremendous skill.
1: It's a skill, not it a sport.
0: Is.
1: I like
0: it's
1: how
0: really,
1: you play
0: it. No,
1: a skill,
0: it is. It's a skill, not a sport. It really is. And whether it's like chicken wings or I mentioned Jeffrey Esper, right?
1: Sure.
0: And my man Jeff Esper, who's just a mild-mannered teacher in Massachusetts, I talked to him after he had, like, set the record of eating Hostess donuts, and he was flying to Providence to do, like, the Bavarian pretzel contest.
1: Oh,
0: and
1: God,
0: then
1: I
0: it
1: love
0: was,
1: Bavarian pretzel.
0: But, like, that's the thing. Like, to me, it's not so much what these people are eating, is they have taught themselves to be able to just shove down massive quantities. That's why I think it's a skill, because it doesn't matter what it, like, oysters, donuts, pretzels, hot dogs. It doesn't matter. Like, they eat it. It's just, boom, there it goes. That's it.
1: So I don't want to say I know more than I probably should about this, but a guy used to work with followed competitive eating as, like, a hot, like, you know how, like, you and I watch football? Like,
0: we might watch WWE or something like that. This guy followed
1: the competitive eating scene. And he would tell me all the things, like they expand their stomach, and then, he's like, they have a regional qualifier over here for Swedish meatballs. And I was like, all right, well, I'm like, oh, God, sign up for that, right? Like, here we go. It's a whole thing. Joey Chestnut, Jeremy Schapp called him Secretariat on the broadcast. He said this is Secretariat level stuff for Joey Chestnut, winning his 16th mustard belt again. 66 hot dogs and buns done in 10 minutes today. Very much congratulations. Gresh, we both got to answer this. The food that you would crush in an eating contest. See, I think this is hard because would you pick a food that you like?
0: Plus,
1: because if you eat it, then you're going to get sick of it.
0: Yeah, and the other part of it, too, is like there's a place not far from me. It used to be called Nordic Lodge. Now it's called The Nordic. And they have prime rib, steak, all kinds of seafood, and they have whole lobsters.
1: Mm.
0: So you can go get lobster and filet, but they give you like a 2-hour limit, okay? I'm not a speed eater. I would not do well in a, like, even though I love pizza.
1: Right.
0: I would do terrible in a pizza eating. Now, if it's kind of the grays in 2 hours and then we're going to stack plates, okay. On that one, I might fare better. But I can't envision standing in front of something and someone being like, all right, you have 10 minutes to eat like as much of this as you can. I'm more of like the old 96er, you know, go to like a... My brother went to school in Valparaiso University in Indiana. Mm. There is a restaurant out there where they had one of those like 72-ounce deals, right? And I took my brother out there twice. And we went and did it twice. And the second time, they told us, don't come back.
1: Don't come back.
0: They're like, you did it. It's like, you've already proven your point that you can. You two. Because my little brother is 6'3",

0: 290. That's little brother.
1: And he got it done. There you go. I would say.
0: And we killed it twice, yeah. And then they told us not to come back.
1: There
0: among
1: you go.
0: Among the many establishments I've been told to not return to over the course of my life.
1: I'd probably go burgers. I love burgers. I think I could destroy burgers, especially like smaller ones, like kind of more.
2: With the buns and all the toppings?
1: Oh, yeah. Buns, toppings, all
0: I was thinking the same thing.
1: Yeah. Buns and
2: sauces,
1: toppings.
2: Sauces, all of that.
1: Yep.
0: Whole
1: sauces.
0: Nine.
1: Yeah.
2: Fries.
1: Fries. Lettuce. Got to have lettuce and tomato on your burger. Whatever condiments you want to put on it. Definitely burger. Yeah. I thought wings for a
2: gristle
1: second.
2: Gristle counts.
1: He's done. He's not done. There's nothing on that plate but gristle and fat.
0: I'll tell you right now.
1: If I get a dessert down him.
0: I'm watching the NASCAR race, and they're showing one of the drivers, and it's sponsored by Arby's.
1: Oh, that'd be a good one.
0: The Arby's roast beef sandwich.
1: Arby's sauce is one of the best condiments ever created by man. That is a fact.
0: And the Arby's curly fries.
1: Oh, curly fries are undefeated.
0: Like when absolutely you can pick undefeated the one out of the box and it goes and like stretches out like a slinky. Oh, it's my favorite.
1: Those are the best. 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We get ready to go for the World Cup. 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
3: I'm Ed Bank, and there's still baseball this holiday weekend going on. In L.A., the Dodgers in the bottom of the eighth inning lead the Padres 2-0. Dodgers looking for three straight against San Diego in this four-game series. Also, the Marlins on top of the A's 7-2. Earlier tonight, the Cardinals and the Cubs had to wait out a rain delay at Wrigley. But it was worth the wait for the Redbirds.
4: Shota Imanaga lifts the leg, fires. And the first pitch drilled left field. That one back, some more, and it's gone into the basket. First pitch of the game, a fly ball and a home run from J.J. Weatherholt, number 13. And the Cardinals jump in front. It is 1-0.
3: And that call right here on ESPN Radio as St. Louis goes on to shut out Chicago 3-0. The other Chicago team, the White Sox, picked up a 3-1 win over the Guardians. That moves Chicago to a virtual tie with Cleveland for first atop the AL Central. The Phillies down the Royals 6-1. They stay three games behind the Braves in the NL East. Atlanta pounded the Mets 14-3. And the Astros get a walk-off. They outlast the Rays in a wild one 10-8. Also earlier today, the Mariners beat the Blue Jays 11-0. Seattle now in first place in the AL West. At the World Cup, the first two teams are on their way to the quarterfinals. France blanked Paraguay 1-0. Morocco over Canada 3-0. As France and Morocco move on to the quarters. WNBA tonight, the Fire over the Storm, 77-72. Earlier, the Valkyries beat the Dream, 88-83. In the NBA, according to ESPN's Shams Charania, Patrick Ewing has agreed to join the Wizards as an assistant coach.
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9: When I was living in Atlanta in 96, they had the Olympics there. You know, the women's gymnastics team win gold, and Carrie Strug, you know, doing what she did on the vault, you know, with the broken ankle. You know, what a courageous effort. I just knew that was really special.
6: Malika Andrews.
10: I got to go to the Olympics, and Steph Curry, it's the game against Serbia, just lights it up for 36 points. And I think there's something about excellence on the international stage. That was American sports to me.
6: ESPN, celebrating America 250.

0: sports moments in history. We'll get to some of those. He's Andy Gresh. I'm Matt Fontana. It's game night right here on ESPN Radio, ESPN app, SiriusXM Channel 80, presented by Progressive Insurance. 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So here's how it's going to go. We have a list of five. Andy's got five. I've got five. We have not conferred at all about our five, so we'll see if we cross over on any of them. Our top five American sports moments.
1: All right.
2: Number five.
1: Yeah, for number five, it's one that I'm actually kind of sick of. I can't believe that 45 years later, Michael Ruzioni still walks into rooms and gets treated like Rudy. You know, it's just pretty crazy to me. But anyway, I'm going to go with USA over Russia, 1980. The Ruzioni moment is my number five. And
0: wow.
1: I don't do it with disdain, but I do it with a, okay, this is only going to be on here for a couple of more years.
0: Okay. Well, that's interesting you have that down at five. Obviously, I might get to mine here coming up a little bit. My number five, I'm going to go with Michael Phelps and his gold medal race in the 2008 Beijing.

0: there. So again, Gresh goes Miracle on Ice, Immaculate Reception, Dale Earnhardt, Daytona winner. Piazza home run post 9/11, George Bush first pitch post 9/11. I'll go Michael Phelps 2008 Olympics, Rulon Gardner, Brandi Chastain's winner for the World Cup, Jesse Owens 1936 Olympics, and Miracle on Ice. That is our list. Tune in for baseball action this Sunday as the Dodgers host the Padres. 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ESPN FC host and anchor talking World Cup. 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

0: For the millions living with COPD, breathing becomes a real struggle. COPD stands for chronic obstructive pulmonary disease, but you may have heard of it as chronic bronchitis or emphysema. Over time, it makes it harder and harder to breathe until you feel like you're breathing through a straw. COPD is the fourth leading cause of death in the U.S. It kills one person every 4 minutes, and it took my grandmother. An estimated 24 million Americans are affected, but as many as half of them don't even know it. It's a race against time to spread the word about this serious disease. If you're over 35 and have ever smoked, you could be at risk. The good news is, there are steps you can take to improve your symptoms. I'm Danica Patrick, and I drive for COPD. 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
1: Might need to save some of those fireworks for Monday. 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He's Andy Gresh. I am Matt Fontana as we get ready to go for Team USA and Belgium on Monday. We bring in Dan Thomas, ESPN FC host and anchor, as we get ready to go for the game. Dan, appreciate your time. And as we go, the big news is Flo Balogun, he's not going to be in this game. Red card upheld. He's going to have to sit out. So how do you think Team USA is going to have to approach this game on Monday, even from a formation standpoint, without Balogun?
2: It's an obvious statement, but it's a huge handicap to not have him in the team, given how impressive he's been so far in this tournament. You could argue, in fact, he's been the best player. Harsh red card. And the big issue is it's a big jump in quality from Balogun to, say, Pepe, who's going to come in. You think he played in that Turkey game, didn't do too much either when he came on in the last tie as well. So I think this is the problem that Pochettino has to deal with. I think we'll see Christian Pulisic play a little further up, maybe a little more in a kind of false nine role. But overall, it is a big blow, and it's something that Pochettino is going to have to sort out if indeed the U.S. are going to embark.
3: How fine is the line that the U.S. walks in terms of trying to overcome the loss of Flo Balogun and also not kind of changing the way they play, Dan? Can the U.S. stay within themselves here against Belgium, or are they going to have to do things differently?
2: I think they need to come out hot. That's exactly what they've done in those most impressive performances that we've seen so far. It's about getting out, getting a lead, and then being able to defend that lead and maybe catch Belgium on the break and try and take advantage of that. This is an aging Belgium side. They're not as impressive as they have been in previous tournaments. Kevin De Bruyne is old now, one of these superstars of the Premier League, but age has certainly caught up with him, so he doesn't pose that same sort of threat. But for the US, it's bringing that energy, bringing that 12th man as well. We've seen how brilliant the fans are, and just trying to kind of get that edge early on in this tie and capitalize it on as the game goes on.
1: Talking World Cup, Dan Thomas, of course, ESPN FC host and anchor with us here on game night. Dan, talking about that Belgium squad, where do you see them trying to take this match, or the things that they really are going to try to focus on coming up on Monday versus Team USA?
2: They're going to try and bully. They're going to try and bully that the U.S. defense. We've seen Lukaku do that. He hasn't got a leg for 90 minutes. He'll either start and be brought off or brought on as a super sub, which he has been before. And he's just there, but really, to annoy you, to get in your way. He's big, he's strong, he's got that experience. He knows exactly how to take advantage of his skills. And that is definitely going to put the U.S. defense on alert. They know how to deal with it. It's just whether or not they can step up and do exactly that when the time calls.
3: Does home field matter, Dan? I mean, this is the rare instance with the U.S. and the World Cup where we can ask this question. Does being on home soil matter, in your opinion, when it comes to

0: minus 110 on each side for Team USA and Belgium. So it's split completely down the middle. And then in 90 minutes, okay, so like the actual just regular 90 minutes, the over-under goals is at 2.5. But the over is minus 130 at DraftKings. You go to 3.5, it's plus 185. You go to over 4.5 goals. Again, in regular time, not in stoppage time, not an extra time. It's over 4.5 is plus 425. I kind of like the 3.5 at the 185 there. It's probably where I'd look at it, but I think it's going to be a scoring one. And this thing, Belgium plays a pretty stout defense. I just think Team USA knows that they're going to have to get that first goal to get the momentum on their side from the home crowd and just to kind of get into the game. I think that first goal is going to be vitally important.
1: No, I'm with you, and let you know, find a way to keep the crowd in it if you're Team USA.
0: Yeah, that's another huge part of it is they're there. They're going to be on your side as long as you give them a reason to be on your side. And if not, it's going to start getting tense. It's going to start getting a little antsy there in Seattle on Monday. Appreciate everybody tuning in tonight. Hopefully you had a fantastic 4th of July. Sports Center All Night with Alex Del Barrio comes your way next. 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

0: 20 games since June the 9th. They have the worst record in baseball in that span. Chris Sale, 9 starts of 6 innings and 1 or fewer runs allowed, though, on the bump for Atlanta. The Mets, 2-5 since their firing of Carlos Mendoza back on June 26, scoring 3 or fewer runs in 5 of those 7 games. Get to the action, bottom of the 3rd inning. Atlanta up 2-0. Eli White with the bases loaded, looking for more.
1: 1-0 pitch. Swung on, popped up, shallow center, Lindor out, Taylor in, and that'll be, Taylor can't get there! Off his glove and rolls free! This will drive in 3 runs! Olsen, Riley, Harris all score as Eli White lifted one into the twilight, and Taylor and Lindor could not squeeze it. And the Braves have a 5-0 lead on that misplay in shallow center.
0: On 680 The Fan, Mike Yastrzemski coming up later on, hits a blast out.
1: 3-2 on Yaz. There goes Harris. Pitch on the way. He launches it. High in the air, deep right field. Flying majestically back to the chop house and gone! Put his John Hancock on that thing. It's a 2-run homer by Mike Yastrzemski. 3rd home run of the night for the Braves.
0: On 680 The Fan, Braves blow out the Mets 14-3. Braves with a season-high 5 homers and 9 in their last 2 games. Still more to come, including from the FIFA World Cup. We'll hear some updates on the Americans. That's next. 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
4: The Cardinals and Cubs renew their rivalry at Wrigley. First pitch, drilled left field. That one back, back some more, and it's gone into the basket. First pitch of the game, a fly ball and a home run.
5: The Yankees' struggles continue against the Twins.
6: 1-1 not going, and the ball popped into the air to deep right field. Bell's got a chance for his second, and Bell has done it.
5: We have the latest with LeBron James.
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9: We just got through our nation's 250th birthday. 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Well, the Nathan's Hot Dog Eating Contest, always the anchor event on our nation's birthday. We'll get some thoughts from Joey Chestnut as he had another stellar day on Coney Island. But we also started the round of 16 in the World Cup. We had a full slate of Major League Baseball, some WNBA action to get to, plus an update on LeBron James and where he may end up for next season. But we'll begin with the World Cup as France squared off against Paraguay on the second game on Saturday as we begun the round of 16, just 16 teams left in the 2026 FIFA World Cup. France has won its last seven round of 16 matches at the FIFA World Cup. They last going out in a 16-team knockout stage back in 1934 when it lost to Austria 3-2 in extra time. Meanwhile, Paraguay looking to reach the FIFA World Cup quarterfinals for just the second time. Previous time happened back in 2010. They had just one goal in six previous knockout stage matches. France playing in the round of 16 for a record fourth straight FIFA World Cup. And the way it went down on Saturday, Kylian Mbappe's PK goal in the 70th minute, his 19th career goal in the World Cup, was all the French needed to move past Paraguay. 1-0 the final. The goal was also Mbappe's seventh of the tournament. Combined with his two assists, he moves past Lionel Messi for the top spot in the Golden Boot standings. France advances to the quarterfinals for the fourth straight World Cup. It's the eighth straight win in the round of 16 for France as well. Jermaine Jones, ESPN soccer analyst on ESPN FC, gave his thoughts on France moving on to the next round.
10: I think that the whole time was pretty sure that the coach, Deschamps, he said in halftime, keep your time, be patient, wait, you will. We have the individual quality, we have better players, we will get the chances. And it was just a matter of time that one of them comes through, that a penalty comes or something, because the individual quality is just there. In that game today, they have to learn to be patient, just to wait that it is not everything works out straight away. You have to be patient, wait for the moments, and then if you get the game, we will win it. So in at the end, it's like you have to give credit to Paraguay that they made it so difficult for them. In the other side, you have to give respect to France that they were patient, they waited, and they were not letting the Paraguay player get in their head. And at the end, they won 1-0, they won, and they go to the next game. And I think the next game will be completely different game.
9: As for France's opponents, that was decided earlier in the day as Canada faced off against Morocco. Morocco's Azzedine Unai scored a pair of goals in the 50th and 82nd minutes. Morocco moving on to the quarterfinals with a 3-0 victory over one of the host countries in Canada. So it'll be France and Morocco on Thursday. That match will be in Foxborough with a spot in the semis on the line. Morocco in the quarterfinals for just the second time. They finished fourth in the 2022 Cup. They're now the first African nation to reach the quarterfinals multiple times in their history. Of course, the last time was back in 2022. Now coming up on Sunday in the round of 16, in the first match, it'll be Brazil taking on Norway in East Rutherford, New Jersey, from Estadio Azteca in Mexico City. Mexico will be taking on England, certainly a showcase game. That'll be at 8 p.m. Eastern. As for the U.S. men's national team, they've got one more sleep before they take the pitch against Belgium. Of course, they will be without Balogun, their big-time striker, after getting the red card in their last match against Bosnia and Herzegovina. Tony Meola, former U.S. men's national team soccer player on game night on Saturday, said that Belgium has been a thorn in the U.S. team's side for many years.
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0: career 15 homer season. Padres now shut out for the ninth time this season, breaking the tie with the Cubs, Mets, and Giants for most times shut out this season. Padres also with the 17th game with four or fewer hits this season, tied for the Guardians for the second most in Major League Baseball history. 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
1: See that cute little dog in the pet store window? Chances are it came from a puppy mill, a breeding facility that forces caged, neglected, and often sick dogs to churn out puppy after puppy to be sold for profit. 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
8: 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That one back some more, and it's gone into the basket. 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
12: We just got through our nation's 250th birthday. 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Well, the Nathan's Hot Dog Eating Contest, always the anchor event on our nation's birthday. We'll get some thoughts from Joey Chestnut as he had another stellar day on Coney Island. But we also started the round of 16 in the World Cup. We had a full slate of Major League Baseball, some WNBA action to get to, plus an update on LeBron James and where he may end up for next season. But we'll begin with the World Cup as France squared off against Paraguay on the second game on Saturday as we begun the round of 16, just 16 teams left in the 2026 FIFA World Cup. France has won its last seven round of 16 matches at the FIFA World Cup. They last going out in a 16-team knockout stage back in 1934 when it lost to Austria 3-2 in extra time. Meanwhile, Paraguay looking to reach the FIFA World Cup quarterfinals for just the second time. Previous time happened back in 2010. They had one goal in six previous knockout stage matches. France playing in the round of 16 for a record fourth straight FIFA World Cup. And the way it went down on Saturday, Kylian Mbappe's PK goal in the 70th minute, his 19th career goal in the World Cup, was all the French needed to move past Paraguay. 1-0 the final. The goal was also Mbappe's seventh of the tournament. Combined with his two assists, he moves past Lionel Messi for the top spot in the Golden Boot standings. France advances to the quarterfinals for the fourth straight World Cup. It's the eighth straight win in the round of 16 for France as well. Jermaine Jones, ESPN soccer analyst on ESPN FC, gave his thoughts on France moving on to the next round.

0: Twins, and Josh Bell's going to put his signature on a Dan Gladden baseball.
1: And that was the sixth home run hit on the day for Minnesota as they take an 11-4 lead, and that's how it would end.
2: And this should do it. Clemens is there. The Twins beat the Yankees 11-4, and on a day of celebration, if you're a Yankee fan, nothing to celebrate. Kind of a lackluster, dispiriting loss after breaking the winning of the losing streak yesterday. To come back and lay an egg today, it's not much to celebrate.
1: Michael Kay on the Yes Network again, 11-4, the final. Cody Clemens with a home run in his third straight game. Josh Bell with a pair of home runs for Minnesota, has now four home runs and eight RBIs over the course of his last five games. Beck, in his debut start, struggled in 3 2/3 innings, giving up five earned, including three homers. We'll go to the West Coast, where the Padres and Dodgers renewed their rivalries. Padres on a seven-game losing skid, tied for their longest within the season since losing 10 in a row back in 2013. Pitching once again strong for the Dodgers, as Yamamoto, already with nine strikeouts, looking to make it double digits.
3: Here's the payoff pitch. Merrill swings and misses. Strike three. That is number 10 to tie the career high. Yoshinobu Yamamoto, seven brilliant shutout innings.
1: Yamamoto with a 2-0 lead there in the top of the seventh. That was on AM 570 LA Sports. Dodgers go on to beat the Padres final 3-0 at Chavez Ravine. Yamamoto improves to 9-5 in the season, with seven innings of work, three hits allowed, no earned runs, a career high, tying 10 strikeouts. His third career start with 10 strikeouts and no runs allowed this season. Yamamoto with his seventh 10K start since the start of last season, more than twice as many as any Dodger during that span. Freddie Freeman in the game, 2-for-3 with a home run and a couple of runs batted in. His 15th career, 15-homer season. Padres now shut out for the ninth time this season, breaking the tie with the Cubs, Mets, and Giants for most times shut out this season. Padres also with the 17th game with four or fewer hits this season, tied for the Guardians for the second most in Major League Baseball history. SportsCenter all night, ESPN Radio, and the ESPN app. Coming up, we will head to London, get some updates from Wimbledon, plus more on the baseball diamond and more from the 4th of July. 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
13: Hi, everybody.
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12: And he's my son.
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13: Don't get me wrong. 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
12: So when the new season begins, Josh isn't burned out on basketball. He's eager to play. And you can see the difference in his game.
14: This message presented by the Michigan High School Athletic Association and the Michigan Interscholastic Athletic Administrators Association.
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1: 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This was SportsCenter is presented by Gusto. Let's head across the pond over to London and Wimbledon. And the Americans have had their struggles at Wimbledon so far this year. Taylor Fritz, the last American left on the men's side for Wimbledon. He moves on to the round of 16. Fritz, the sixth seed, beat Lorenzo Sonnefo 4-6, 6-3, 6-4, 7-6 to move on. And this is what it sounded like as he moved on.
16: Season safely through.
1: Other news out of Wimbledon. Serena, who has made her return to the All England Club, announced that she would not be able to play in the doubles draw at the All England Club alongside sister Venus. In an Instagram post on Saturday, she said, quote, "I'm heartbroken to have to withdraw from doubles." So coming back to compete again has been a gift, and the opportunity to play against, play alongside my sister once more meant the world to me. I did everything I could to be ready, but unfortunately my knee just isn't ready to compete. The 44-year-old Williams made her eagerly anticipated return to competition last month. She received a wild card play to play both singles and doubles at the grass court. And she played her first singled match in nearly 4 years Tuesday against Maya Joint on center court. She lost that match 6-3. 7-6, 6-3. Moving on to more baseball, the White Sox in Cleveland's facing the Guardians. Cleveland winning on a walk-off on Friday. White Sox losers of three in a row. Cleveland has won three in a row. Cleveland 14-7 against the AL Central this season. One of the best records in the division in Major League Baseball. Pick up the action top of the eighth inning. A 1-1 game. White Sox looking to untie it with Colson Montgomery at the plate on ESPN 1000.
17: High school. And he drives one to right. That baby will go. 2-1 Sox in the eighth. New career high for Colson on the anniversary of his debut. Number 22, RBI number 51.
1: Gives the White Sox the lead 2-1. White Sox end the skid with a 3-1 victory over Cleveland. First win in Cleveland for the White Sox since July of 2024. They had lost 9 in a row. Sean Burke in the game, 6 innings, no walks, and a career-high 11 strikeouts, most by a White Sox pitcher since 2024. Let's go to Houston. Tampa Bay taking on the Astros. Rays on a 9-game winning streak, looking to make it double digits. We go to the early action. Junior Caminero, he's been red hot at the plate, had 10 home runs in his previous 10 days. Could he get another one on 620 WDAE?
18: Brown out of the windup and working on a payoff pitch. Swing, lower it goes. Deep in the air to left field. He's got another one. Junior Caminero onto the train tracks. Number 26 for Junior Caminero, and he's got 11 in 11 days. 1-0 Rays.
1: 1-0 Rays at that point. Caminero

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1: Question. When you walk into the boardrooms of the most successful companies here in Michigan, who do you meet? 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These are qualities we expect of our leaders, and they're all being cultivated in the high schools right here in Michigan. Question: so where will we find tomorrow's leaders? Answer: high school sports.
2: 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Some argue that high school athletes who play one sport all year long have a better chance of landing a lucrative pro contract. 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In fact, 30 of the 32 first-round picks in last year's NFL draft played more than one sport in high school. Of the 32 players drafted, 22 also participated in high school track and field. 19 also played basketball. Some also played baseball and lacrosse. 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

0: It's 11-0 Mariners.
1: His second homer since all the way back in April 28th, an 11-0 lead for the Mariners. They go on to win it by that final score. Mariners with their sixth shutout this season, their second in their last three games. Logan Gilbert, stellar on the mound, only one hit allowed over 7 1/3 innings with 7 strikeouts. Meanwhile, Phillies in Kansas City to take on the Royals. Philadelphia scoring 11 runs in each of the last two games at Kansas City. No team has scored 10 or more runs in three consecutive games at Kansas City since the Texas Rangers did it back in 1998. Bryce Harper, 8 straight games with an RBI, tied for the longest streak in Major League Baseball this season. We'll get to the action. Top of the fourth inning, no score. JT Realmuto at the plate for the Phillies.
2: Quick pitch. This ball's hammered toward left field. It's up in the air. Back goes Collins. He's not going to get through. That ball is gone. That away JT as he hits his sixth home run of the season after a tough homestand where he found himself 1-for-9. Today now, all of a sudden, he gets a two-run shot, puts the Phillies on the board, up 2-0.
1: On Sports Radio 94 WIP, Phillies beat the Royals 6-1. Jesús Luzardo with 9 strikeouts in 6 innings, his 5th straight start, allowing 2 runs or fewer. He's now 5-0 with an ERA of 1.54 in 10 starts away from Philly. The Royals now losers of 8 of their last 9 and 4 in a row. Meanwhile, in Arizona, the Brewers beat the Diamondbacks 7-4. They're now 7-3 in extra innings this season. The Brewers bullpen allowed 1 run over 8 1/3 innings after their starter Kyle Harrison allowed 3 runs in 2 2/3 innings. One more game for you. Pittsburgh taking on the Washington Nationals. Pick it up in the top of the second inning. 2-1 Pittsburgh. Brandon Lowe at the plate looking for more.
3: Base is still loaded with one out. And the pitch. Swinging a liner, pass short, and in the center base hit. Mangum's in to score. Callahan right behind him. Brandon Loud drives in a pair. He's got 60 RBIs, and the Pirates have a 4-1 lead here in D.C.
1: Brandon Lau with a two-run single there on 93.7 The Fan. Pirates win at 7-1, getting back to 500 for the first time since earlier in the season. Pirates have been 500 or better after 90 games for the first time since 2016. James Wood hit his 23rd home run, his 7th leadoff home run, leading Major League Baseball. 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

0: wait to watch this kid.
1: Because we had him on our show at the Combine, and he was already a professional.
2: Yeah.
1: Like,
2: yeah.
1: Polished.
2: I mean, he was a professional. He was a sophomore. Yeah.
1: You know? Yeah. I don't know how the hell Alabama, I guess, you know, Saban left, so Alabama just, like, that's the end of that.
2: Oops.
1: I know. Do we just gloss over the 4 years of Michigan beating them in a row, or do we just gloss over that?
2: Yeah, I think so.
1: Okay. It's not your kind of tempo, huh?
2: I mean, we could talk about Indiana. What?
1: Well, by the way, I can't get enough of Kurt Cignetti.
2: Fantastic.
1: I love that guy.
2: Absolutely.
1: I'm almost obsessed with him.
2: And you know? My daughter, who is now a giant Ohio State fan, like, mm-hmm. wants to hit him in the face. he brings out his competitiveness is so, like, so just right there and in your face. And I was telling all my Buckeye fans from, like, game five, I was like, Indiana is for real. And they were like, it's Indiana. And I was like, not anymore.
1: Not anymore.
2: Yeah.
1: But I'm also thinking that for next year, too.
2: JK. Oh, yeah. No, they're...
1: Because we had them on just to... again, as soon as they won the national championship, I'm asking, come on. And he just went underground. He pops up a little bit for other shows. And I'm like, come on, let's get him on. I waited 6 months to get him. And I asked him, I'm like, what do you say where people think you're kind of a one-hit wonder? And he goes, we're going to have to prove it. But, you know, he got this twinkle.
2: Yeah.
1: You know? And it's just, it's old school.
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3: The way that Patrick Mahomes started his career, if you're talking about him only getting one more, I would absolutely call it a disappointment. This trajectory pointed toward him being able to contend with Brady for who would have the most championships. And now we're just trying to figure out, are the Chiefs good enough to get to the playoffs?
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1: 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But I graduated. 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You know, a referee. 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Now, as a high school official, I get to help model these same values to others. 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And now, I'm enjoying the competition, the camaraderie, the bands, the crowds, and all the pageantry of high school sports all over again.
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0: very curious to see how this thing is going to go down.
1: And at the risk of making you cringe, Cedric, Jaylen Brown is now joining the big three for the Sixers in Joel Embiid, Tyrese Maxey, and a rookie in VJ Edgecombe, who just showed out, so can't wait to see what he does. But how does Jaylen Brown fit into what the Sixers bring to the table just in terms of making them a contender in the East?
0: Jaylen brings a lot of stuff. His physicality, being strong, being able to score the basketball, being able to take some of the pressure off Embiid and Maxey. Paul George, for a while, he played well against the Boston Celtics in the playoffs. But during the Knicks, they just kind of folded 10. Jaylen Brown won't do that. And Jaylen Brown might be back in a position where he's going to give them that much more ammo. So it's going to be scary if you think, the Philadelphia, but you always think about, can Joel Embiid be healthy during that time? That's going to be still a huge question.
1: Just as we asked the question of about Paul George, it's the same question that we throw out there for Joel Embiid as well.
2: Will Jaylen Brown be accepted back into Boston? Like, what's the reception going to be when he comes back to Boston?
0: Oh, it's going to be a good one. It's going to be a Paul Pierce-like reception. When Paul left and came back, there were people crying. There were people who just, because he was such a dynamic player. I was talking to my broadcast partner, Sean Grandy, and he made mention, he said, Jaylen Brown, even right now getting traded, will have his jersey retired by the Boston Celtics one day. And I went, I don't know. I just don't know. Your relationships with organizations, sometimes it gets to be really shaky and a little scary when you think about your movement or where you've gone.
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11: Wait, did they just say 1 in 3 adults has prediabetes? 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That's 7 members of my 21-person romantic book club. Wait, the 1 in 3 could be me, my karaoke

0: runs allowed this season. Yamamoto with his 7-10-K start since the start of last season, more than twice as many as any Dodger during that span. Freddie Freeman in the game, 2-for-3 with a home run and a couple of runs batted in, his 15th career 15-homer season. Padres now shut out for the 9th time this season, breaking the tie with the Cubs, Mets, and Giants for most times shut out this season. Padres also with the 17th game with 4 or fewer hits this season, tied for the Guardians for the 2nd most in Major League Baseball history. SportsCenter all night, ESPN Radio, and the ESPN app. Coming up, we will head to London, get some updates from Wimbledon, plus more on the baseball diamond and more from the 4th of July. 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
8: Well, the rosters for the Major League Baseball All-Star Game were announced on Saturday. Dodgers' Shohei Ohtani and Blue Jays infielder Ernie Clement received the most votes in their respective leagues. The Dodgers, Braves, and Phillies lead all teams with five All-Stars each. And in the American League, the Yankees, Blue Jays, and Rays each had four. It was the 4th of July on Saturday. That meant the Nathan's Hot Dog Eating Contest. And Joey Chestnut, well, he does it again, this time scarfing down 66 hot dogs in 90-degree heat to win the Nathan's Hot Dog Eating Contest. The 41-year-old Chestnut won the mustard yellow belt for a record 18th time. Might as well call him the Ric Flair of hot dog eating. His second consecutive title on the women's side, Miki Sudo, won her 12th pink belt, scarfing down 38.75 dogs. And we have our first two entrants into the quarterfinals of the FIFA World Cup. Kylian Mbappe scored in the 70th minute on a penalty kick, a 1-0 final as France beats Paraguay. Meanwhile, Morocco with a 3-0 victory in their matchup. As they're moving on, it'll be France and Morocco in the quarterfinals. As for the World Cup, Frank Leboeuf, ESPN soccer analyst, discussed France beating Paraguay on Saturday.
9: I think it takes two to tango. Yes, France did have maybe the best game, but it's impossible to play against a team like that. They refuse to play. Every actions, every decision from the referee will be like 30 years ago with many, many teams in South America, let's say, where you have to complain, you have to discuss, you have to not be okay with any decision. I'm fed up with that football, you know, really. Especially when we saw Cape Verde trying to do something yesterday, losing with pride. I'm sorry, but that Paraguay team was everything that I hate about football. And that's unfair to a World Cup.
8: Meanwhile, Morocco beat Canada as well on Saturday, a 3-0 game. Morocco's Azedine Unahi scored a pair of goals in the 50th and 82nd minutes. Craig Burley, ESPN soccer analyst on ESPN FC, gave his thoughts on the Morocco victory over Canada.
10: Canada at least went out having left nothing on the table, right? But there's no way they should have dominated Morocco with the players Morocco have as much as they did in the first half. And that would be the concern for them, that if they allow France that kind of territory, albeit today France struggled with a lot of ball, but Morocco won't defend. I mean, they may defend a little deeper, but they won't defend with everybody behind the ball like that. So yeah, Canada, really good performance for 45 minutes. Unfortunately for them, they just lacked the quality that the Moroccans have. And I think at the end of the day, the best side went through.
8: Frank Leboeuf, ESPN soccer analyst, discussed the matchup coming up next week on Thursday as Morocco will take on France in the quarterfinal round. Frank Leboeuf on Morocco potentially giving France some trouble.
9: Morocco, it's a skill. They know how to defend, they know how to be patient, and they know how to counterattack and score goals. That's what happened today, and they showed it very well. They were patient, they were structured, and as soon as they had an opportunity, they scored a goal. Mm. And they scored another one, and they finished the job. That's what it is. That's why France have to be aware of and ready for that. Because they're going to be patient, they're going to wait for France. And if they have an opportunity to score in a counterattack, they're going to do so.
8: Two more quarterfinal matchups coming up on July the 5th as Brazil will take on Norway. Mexico will take on England. The Mexico-England matchup had been talked about being moved up to earlier in the day due to some impending weather. The game time remains the same of an 8 p.m. Eastern time first kick. And John Sutcliffe, ESPN Mexico sports reporter, was on ESPN FC, said the game time staying at the normal time of 8 p.m. Eastern actually helps England.
11: There were a lot of different aspects of changing this game, but at the end of the day, nothing happened. The game's going to play at 6 p.m. locally. The England team is happy about it because it would have been a huge difference. I can tell you, when Roger Federer came to Mexico to play tennis or Tiger Woods came to play golf, at noon, the smog, the altitude,

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1: 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A couple of World Cup matchups in the round of 16, some WNBA action, and a full day on the diamond as well. Let's get to our best moments from Saturday. Here's Ed Bankin with our top sound.
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0: Number 5.
3: Alex, we have plenty of baseball. And on this holiday, Austin Riley and the Braves set off their own fireworks against the Mets, as heard on 680 The Fan.
4: There's a fly ball deep to right field. Got some carry to it to the chop house. That's out of here. It's a 3-run home run the opposite way by Austin Riley. His 9th homer of the year. And the Braves make it 13-3. We're talking about the founding fathers earlier. This has been like the founding fathers tonight.
0: Number 4.
3: In New York, the Twins also put together an impressive offensive display as Josh Bell and company rolled past the Yankees. A call from the Treasure Island Baseball Network.
5: 1-1 not going, and the ball popped into the air to deep right field. Bell's got a chance for his second, and Bell has done it. A home run to right for Josh Bell. He's homered from both sides of the plate. A 2-run shot for Bell. It's 11-4 Twins.
0: Number 3.
3: In a showdown in the AL Central, Colson Montgomery provided the big blow as the White Sox downed the Guardians and pulled into a virtual tie for first. We get the call from ESPN 1000.
4: And he drives one to right. That baby will go. 2-1 Sox in the 8th. New career high for Colson on the anniversary of his debut. Number 22, RBI, number 51.
0: Number 2.
3: In Seattle, the Mariners moved into first place in the AL West as they routed the Blue Jays with the help of a grand slam, as heard on ESPN Radio.
6: The one-strike pitch, and Rosarena drills it to left. Way back there, going. Grand slam, Rosarena.
7: What a swing by Randy Rosarena. The first slider that Shane Bieber threw him in this at-bat missed down in the dirt, and Randy Rosarena went after it.
0: Number 1.
3: Finally, in a back-and-forth affair in Houston, the Astros got a walk-off and outlasted the Rays. We get the call from KBME 790 AM.
4: The 1-2. And Alvarez hits it well to center. Back is Mullins on the warning track. He leaps. See you later! Yordan Alvarez, his second home run of the game, hits it as the Astros walk off the Rays 10-8. Number 29 for the big man.
1: That was Ed Bankin with our...

0: 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Well, Joey Chestnut did it again on the 4th of July, scarfing down 66 hot dogs this time to win the Nathan's Hot Dog Eating Contest on Coney Island. The 41-year-old Chestnut wins the mustard yellow belt for a record 18th time, his second consecutive title. On the women's side, Miki Sudo won her 12th straight belt, scarfing down 38.75 dogs. But the legend is Chestnut, and after he won his 18th career championship in the hot dog eating contest, he joined Marion Crowder on ESPN.
1: At what point did you realize that you had the rhythm today to take another one?
2: Oh, I knew right away that I was fast. I knew I was going to be able to get the win, but I knew also early I wasn't going to break the record, so I just had to stay calm, don't push things, don't make any big mistakes. Dang it, man, I got so much room left, but dude, it's going to be a fun 4th of July, and thank you so much.
1: We knew that the heat coming into today, pushing 100 degrees, we were wondering how much it was going to impact things. Up there competing, how much did it actually have an effect on the competition?
2: Oh, yeah, it did, but yeah, it's I'm not going to go into it and say I'm looking for excuses, but it slowed me down. But there's room for improvement, just like a lot of things, and I'm going to find a way to improve.
1: 18 muster belts. You have set the standard in this sport for two decades now. You're the king on the 4th of July. But what does it mean today to be able to stand on this stage on America's 250th birthday?
2: Oh my God, it's awesome. You know, eating here on the 4th of July is, it's a dream. It's electric. And, there's no place better on earth.
0: Again, Joey Chestnut winning the hot dog eating contest for the 18th time in his career. NBA Summer League getting underway. The number 2 and number 3 overall picks getting some action. Darren Peterson for Utah, the second overall pick with 28 points and 11 of 21 shooting as the Jazz win their game against the Hawks 103-102 in overtime. Cameron Boozer, meanwhile, with 15 points and 4 rebounds in their win over the Thunder. Still more to come, including more from the FIFA World Cup that's on the other side next. This is SportsCenter All Night, ESPN Radio and the ESPN app.
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9: The Cardinals and Cubs renew their rivalry at Wrigley.
10: 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That one back some more, and it's gone into the basket. First pitch of the game, a fly ball and a home run.
9: The Yankees' struggles continue against the Twins.
11: 1-1 not going, and the ball popped into the air to deep right field. 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
14: We just got through our nation's 250th birthday. 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Well, the Nathan's Hot Dog Eating Contest, always the anchor event on our nation's birthday. We'll get some thoughts from Joey Chestnut as he had another stellar day on Coney Island. But we also started the round of 16 in the World Cup. We had a full slate of Major League Baseball, some WNBA action to get to, plus an update on LeBron James and where he may end up for next season. But we'll begin with the World Cup as France squared off against Paraguay on the second game on Saturday as we begun the round of 16, just 16 teams left in the 2026 FIFA World Cup. France has won its last seven round of 16 matches at the FIFA World Cup. They last going out in a 16-team knockout stage back in 1934 when it lost to Austria 3-2 in extra time. Meanwhile, Paraguay looking to reach the FIFA World Cup quarterfinals for just the second time. The previous time happened back in 2010. They had just one goal in six previous knockout stage matches. France playing in the round of 16 for a record fourth straight FIFA World Cup. And the way it went down on Saturday, Kylian Mbappe's PK goal in the 70th minute, his 19th career goal in the World Cup, was all the French needed to move past Paraguay. 1-0 the final. The goal was also Mbappe's seventh of the tournament. Combined with his two assists, he moves past Lionel Messi for the top spot in the Golden Boot standings. France advances to the quarterfinals for the fourth straight World Cup. It's the eighth straight win in the round of 16 for France as well. Jermaine Jones, ESPN soccer analyst on ESPN FC, gave his thoughts on France moving on.

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11: Well, the rosters for the Major League Baseball All-Star Game were announced on Saturday. Dodgers' Shohei Ohtani and Blue Jays infielder Ernie Clement received the most votes in their respective leagues. The Dodgers, Braves, and Phillies lead all teams with 5 All-Stars each. And in the American League, the Yankees, Blue Jays, and Rays each had 4. It was the 4th of July on Saturday. That meant the Nathan's Hot Dog Eating Contest. And Joey Chestnut, well, he does it again. This time scarfing down 66 hot dogs in 90-degree heat to win the Nathan's Hot Dog Eating Contest. The 41-year-old Chestnut won the mustard yellow belt for a record 18th time. Might as well call him the Ric Flair of hot dog eating. His second consecutive title on the women's side, Miki Sudo, won her 12th pink belt, scarfing down 38.75 dogs. And we have our first 2 entrants into the quarterfinals of the FIFA World Cup. Kylian Mbappe scored in the 70th minute on a penalty kick, a 1-0 final as France beat Paraguay. Meanwhile, Morocco with a 3-0 victory in their matchup. As they're moving on, it'll be France and Morocco in the quarterfinals. As for the World Cup, Frank Leboeuf, ESPN soccer analyst, discussed France beating Paraguay on Saturday.
12: I think it takes 2 to tango. Yes, France did have maybe the best game, but it's impossible to play against a team like that. They refuse to play. Every actions, every decision from the referee will be like 30 years ago with many, many teams in South America, let's say, where you have to complain, you have to discuss, you have to not be okay with any decision. I'm fed up with that football, you know, really. Especially when we saw Cape Verde trying to do something yesterday, losing with pride. I'm sorry, but that Paraguay team was everything that I hate about football. And that's unfair to a World Cup.
11: Meanwhile, Morocco beat Canada as well on Saturday, a 3-0 game. Morocco's Azzedine Unahi scored a pair of goals.

0: One more game for you. Pittsburgh taking on the Washington Nationals. Pick it up in the top of the second inning. 2-1 Pittsburgh. Brandon Lowe at the plate looking for more.
1: Base is still loaded with one out. And the pitch. Swinging a liner, pass short and into center, base hit. Mangum's in to score. Callahan right behind him. Brandon Lowe drives in a pair. He's got 60 RBIs. And the Pirates have a 4-1 lead here in D.C.
0: Brandon Lowe with a two-run single there on 93-7. The Fan. Pirates win it 7-1, getting back to 500 for the first time since earlier in the season. Pirates have been 500 or better after 90 games for the first time since 2016. James Wood hit his 23rd home run, his 7th leadoff home run, leading Major League Baseball. 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Plus, we'll hear from the hot dog eating champion of the world, Joey Chestnut. That's next. 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
3: I'm Nick Soroka. Good Sunday morning. 4th of July action across Major League Baseball. Yordan Alvarez providing his own fireworks in Houston.
4: The 1-2. And Alvarez hits it well to center. Back is Mullins on the warning track. He leaps. See you later! Yordan Alvarez, his second home run of the game, ends it as the Astros walk off the Rays 10-8. Number 29 for the big man.
3: KBME 790 AM. Alvarez drove in 6 runs in the win, leads the AL with 29 homers, has 4 multi-homer games this season, named to his 4th All-Star team. Before the game, 10-8 the final. Houston takes down the Rays, snapping Tampa's 9-game winning streak, the longest in the AL this season. 4th round action continuing at Wimbledon this morning. Bottom of the hour, 10 seed Carolina Muchova takes on Barbora Krejcikova. 8 Eastern, 4 seed Jessica Pegula and Iva Jovic. Men's side, 8:30 Eastern, Novak Djokovic taking the court. Fresh off Wimbledon win 105. Elsewhere in the NBA, Hall of Famer Patrick Ewing joining the Wizards coaching staff as an assistant to Brian Keefe. Ewing has been in an ambassador role with the Knicks, worked with the Rockets before becoming the head coach at Georgetown, led the Hoyas to a Big East title in 2020 before being let go in 2023. Steve Clifford also joining the Wizards as a coaching advisor.
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5: Hope everyone's recovered from your 4th of July activities. 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I'm Jonathan Zaslow, alongside Gabe Neitzel. We are in for Peter and Courtney. Gabe, how you doing? Good to see you. Happy 4th of July weekend.
6: Happy 4th of July weekend to you as well, my friend. I'm feeling great. You mentioned you're hoping everybody's feeling good. I don't think everybody is feeling good.
5: No.
6: Mikey C, our guy, is struggling.
5: Struggle city for Mikey C, all right? He'll be okay, though. He's a veteran of the game, right, Mikey? You'll be okay?
7: He only turned 250, once,
5: That's true. Yep. It doesn't look a day older than 240, though, all right? Give it up for the old girl turning 250 yesterday. So we got a lot to get to here today, and let's get after it. We start every hour like this.
0: This is the biggest story of the week ever.
5: I mean, the biggest story, it feels like it's been going on for 6 months, although I do love it, is the World Cup. I actually looked up yesterday, Gabe, how long is this? Like, when is the final? I put you on the spot right now.
6: Ooh.
5: The final match of the World Cup. Do you know what day that is taking place?
6: I will take a stab. I don't know specifically. I'm going to say the...

0: NHL coming up in just a little over a week in Philadelphia for the Midsummer Classic, as all of those teams were announced yesterday as well.
1: And finally, maybe the biggest of the biggest stories of the week. Let's hear the latest from Tim McMahon, ESPN NBA reporter on SportsCenter yesterday. What is the latest on LeBron?
2: They've got it down to about 10 teams or so. They've heard from almost everybody in the league. You know, there's the teams we've been talking about, the Cavs, the Heat, the Warriors, the Sixers have their attention after this Jaylen Brown trade. You know, the idea of teaming up with the Denver Nuggets or with Anthony Edwards in Minnesota, you know, those are all intriguing. Here's the thing, LeBron is in no hurry, and none of these teams are in any real hurry either, because this isn't like his previous free agencies. You don't have to hold a max slot space. You don't have to move money around if he decides that he's coming. He's either going to get a mid-level or maybe even a minimum from his team. So he's going to take his sweet time, probably going to create some content along the way. And I don't know when. Maybe it'll be the final decision. I don't know when that will come down.
1: I mean, I think Tim McMahon is spot on. How do you not put together a TV show and call it the final decision? That's a no-brainer right there. Can we dust off Jim Gray? Let's go. Final decision.
0: Well, it seems like they're making a documentary around this all. So I don't know if they're going to save the decision exclusively for this documentary so then they can sell it to ESPN Plus, Netflix, whoever they want to sell it to. That seems to be the direction that this is going. And then that obviously goes into documenting what I assume is going to be his 24th and final season.
1: Well, there you go. Those are our biggest stories of the week. This is Best Week Ever. He's Gabe Neitzel. I'm Jonathan Zaslow. We're in for Peter and Courtney today. Coming up next, World Cup fever is in full swing. How huge is tomorrow's U.S.-Belgium match? We get into that next. 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

0: stood together and sung Country Roads. He's Gabe Knight, so I'm Jonathan Zaslow. This is Best Week Ever on ESPN Radio. The U.S. tomorrow night, 8 p.m. Eastern time, they will look to advance to the quarterfinals. They will take on Belgium. This is the one time, Gabe, where I feel like I wish that soccer would take a page out of the NBA's book. And that is where, hard to believe, right? Where you can go back and retroactively say, yeah, that red card, that was kind of BS. We've reviewed it, and we are rescinding the red card, and Balogun is available to play on Monday night. Like, I wish they would be able to do that.
1: I don't think that's out of line to wish for that, because like, mistakes are going to happen from officiating in any sport, and you just want the mechanisms in place to be able to correct those mistakes when they happen, and especially in an event that only happens once every 4 years, and the penalty being so severe that comes with a red card, you would think, okay, we want to make sure we get this right, so we have the best product available to us that we're putting out on the field night in and night out, and it's a big loss for Team USA, trying to do something they haven't done in a while. It's exciting. I don't want to downplay what they've done so far, Zaz, but getting into the quarterfinals is a place we haven't been as a men's soccer team in a very, very long time. They've gotten to the round of 16. Now taking that next step, as exciting as this has been, to me, that's what Team USA is looking to do, and it's going to be that much harder without one of their best players.
0: Well, yeah, you mentioned they've gotten to the round of 16, and you know, they love showing that graphic on the screen. The U.S. has made it to four consecutive round of 16 appearances in the World Cup. And, like, that's such a fugazi stat, because this is the first year that there's been a round of 30.

0: 2. Round of 16 only meant previously that you got out of your group. Like, all right. So, like, yes, you want to get out of your group, but it's not exactly an accomplishment to get to the knockout round. This year, getting to the round of 16, they had to win a game to get to the knockout round of 16. So, you know, just keep that in mind when they throw that stat on the screen. That doesn't mean that this team is the same. They're in the same spot as the previous teams. This team is already, like, I mean, I know the U.S. has gotten to a round of 8 before, and you'd like to at least match the greatest effort in a World Cup by a U.S. men's national team, but this team is already accomplishing things that no other previous USMNT has done before. But going back to Balogun, I almost wish there was a rule where if you pick up a red, because, you know, if it's, like, at some point in the game, if you pick up a red, say, in the final 15 minutes of the game, then it's going to carry over to the next game and you'll be suspended, because you don't want a player to say, all right, this game's about to be over, you know, whatever, I'll just pick up a red here, I'm not going to miss very much time. You don't want that. But, like, let's say Balogun picked up the red with, what, 30, 35 minutes remaining in the game. That's so much time. But what if a player picked it up the first 10 minutes of a game? So he's out for pretty much the entire match, and then another match, so he's gone for two games? That seems way punitive.
1: So you want the NBA version where you can go back and replay and rescind, and then you want the college football version of targeting. Because in targeting, if it happens in the first half, okay, you just missed the rest of that game, you're eligible for the next game.
0: Yeah, I think
1: if the targeting penalty happens in the second half, okay, you missed the second half and then the first half of the next game.
0: Yeah,
1: so that's what you're looking to combine, that NBA and then a little bit of the college football targeting rule.
0: How big is this loss? Let's hear from Tommy Smythe, co-host of Grumpy Pundits on SiriusXM. He was on with Marty and McGee.
2: Balogun is going to be a huge loss. Pochettino has done a great job at the U.S. He's done a fantastic job. And, you know, now he has to go even further. Who does he use as the man to score the goals? Because Balogun leads that line like nobody else could lead it. He's big, he's strong, and it's a great story. I mean, his mom only came to the United States on a visit, and she went to go back to England, and they wouldn't let her on the plane because she was that pregnant. So she ended up having Balogun in Brooklyn, and that's how he decided to play for the U.S. So, you know, it was a story meant to happen. Unfortunately, he got the red card. And as I said, very, very harsh. Should never have happened.
0: It really is amazing what Tommy Smythe is describing there. That's how Flo Balogun has the U.S. citizenship. He is his mother. They wouldn't let her travel back home. They said she was too pregnant. And as a result, she gave birth to her son here in the United States. And as a result, he gets to claim nationality as a U.S. citizen. I always wonder that, like, so eventually, you know, the Balogun family, they did fly back, you know, to England. So the whole family, the whole Balogun family, they're British, all right? They're from England. But Flo, here's our son, Flo. He's American.
1: that's just the way it works.
0: That's weird, right?
1: Oh, it's 100% weird. But you've got the dual citizenship, and I'm glad that he chose to represent the United States. And man, it is just so tough for him to be missing this game coming up tomorrow night. Tommy describing exactly why, but for all the reasons that you said earlier as well, this team, at least in my sport watching lifetime, this has been the greatest men's soccer team that I think I've seen, that I've witnessed. And because of that, you want them to go places that they haven't been before. And it's just going to be a little bit more difficult to get past a Belgium team when you don't have one of your best players available to you. And I don't want his World Cup to end the way that it did, with what I looked at as, again, I'm a more casual soccer observer, but I'm not the only one who thinks that it was a bogus red card. I don't want his World Cup to end like that. So I want Team USA to win so he can at least go on and play in that quarterfinal round as well.
0: Well, they're probably going to be tested really for the first time this World Cup tomorrow night against Belgium. Let's hear from Miguel Gallardo, Apple TV MLS analyst. He joined us yesterday on Hammer and Emmett.
3: I don't think the U.S. has been truly tested this World Cup defensively. I think some of the attributes of United States defenders are certainly to attack. You look at Alex Freeman on the right-hand side. He's a great defender, but he's an even better attacker. But he hasn't really been under so much pressure so far this tournament, because they've had their opponents have been good, but I think the U.S. has always been superior when it comes to each individual player. You look at Tim Ream, 30.

0: years old. He's a great passer of the ball, great leader, great communicator, but also he has not been truly put under pressure against a team like Belgium that is probably going to have a little bit more of the ball than the U.S. That's going to be the first time that that happens in this World Cup. I think that's going to be a concern.
1: The U.S. looking for a little bit of revenge on Monday night against Belgium as well. So that is tomorrow night, 8 p.m. Eastern, U.S. Belgium, the winner advances to the round of eight. Very exciting stuff. This is Best Week Ever alongside Gabe Neitzel. I'm Jonathan Zaslow. Coming up next, some big moves in the NBA this week. We get into that next. 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
1: I'm Nick DeLuca. Good Sunday morning. World Cup round of 16 continues. Morocco and France advancing yesterday. Two more matches today. Brazil taking on Norway 4 Eastern at MetLife Stadium. Then tonight, 8 Eastern, England and Mexico in Mexico City. Match time staying the same. U.S. men's national team winner go home tomorrow against Belgium in Seattle. Former U.S. soccer player Tony Meola says Belgium will make it tough.
2: This team is really, really talented. I'm hoping that they can get over this next hurdle against a Belgian side that's been a little bit of a thorn in our side, not only in 2014, but just a couple months ago, and we lost 5-2 in a friendly game, and we didn't play very well. So different time, different group, different mentality, and hopefully different result.
1: Meola on game night. Fourth round action continuing at Wimbledon this morning. Moments away, 10 seed Karolina Muchova takes on Barbora Krejcikova. 8 Eastern, 4 seed Jessica Pegula and Iva Jovic. Men's side, 8:30 Eastern, Novak Djokovic taking the court fresh off Wimbledon win 105. Coverage all tournament long on ESPN TV. College hoops, 5-star recruit Brandon McCoy Jr. remaining committed to Michigan for next season after Dusty May's departure. He left to take the head job with the Dallas Mavericks. Assistant coach Mike Boynton will serve as interim head coach and keeps a key part of his recruiting class.
3: Hey, it's Michelle Smallman, and coming up Monday, we'll get you ready for the biggest moment in U.S. men's soccer history as they get ready to face Belgium in the round of 16. 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

0: week ever on ESPN Radio. I'm Jonathan Zaslow alongside Gabe Neitzel. Good to have you aboard with us here on this 4th of July weekend. Did you do it upright yesterday, Gabe?
1: Yeah, I think I did. I've celebrated the only way I knew how. I smoked a brisket for 17 hours and had some friends and family over. I feel that's a pretty good way to celebrate America's 250, right?
0: Well, so how does that work? Like you wake up at the crack of dawn? How does that happen?
1: Well, you got to smoke it overnight, yeah.
0: Okay.
1: Took it off around 8 o'clock yesterday morning, let it rest for a little bit, and had some friends and family over for lunch.
0: And so it's on overnight. Like, you're not worried about, hope like a fire doesn't start to make you worried?
1: No, I'm a little more worried, and it hasn't happened yet in the 2 years that I have lived in the house, of somebody just, because we live in an area where it's not too far from a couple of bars.
0: Uh-huh.
1: Just worried about, somebody maybe smells the brisket smoking. They just wander up the driveway and, help themselves by opening up the lid and just taking it.
0: Yeah, that's what I'm saying. All right, but it sounds like you did a good job. I mean, I put some steaks on the grill yesterday.
1: Okay, attaboy.
0: You know, we stayed in. I didn't want to do anything big because I got two dogs, and then you got the fireworks, and I feel really bad, so I got to stay home with them. And it was raining, too, and that makes the dogs extra crazy. So I stayed in, and I had my dogs cuddling with me. That's how we rolled last night, Gabe.
1: You can't complain about that. It sounds like a wonderful way to spend America's 250.
0: Let's get to our biggest sound of the week.
2: Big Magic Johnson, what has he done?
3: He's got winners. I want people that want to win.
2: Not a game. We talking about
4: playoffs. I'm a man. I'm
3: who we thought they were. That's why we took the damn field.
5: Biggest sound from the week ever.
0: Everyone's got something to say in regards to the Jaylen Brown trade. The trade that rocked the NBA world. Well, how about the Chief? Robert Parrish, NBA Hall of Famer, Celtics legend, of course. He was on Give and Go on SiriusXM NBA Radio, and he told you, Red Auerbach, if he were still alive, he would not be happy.
6: If Red was alive and the reason for him, I think this would have made him nauseated. He may have thrown up about this move, but I'm not going to be too critical of Boston. The decision makers had their reasons for trailing Jaylen. I'm sure Boston is real big on the analytical side of basketball, so I'm sure that may have been a factor

0: also, and then moving on from Jaylen. But Jaylen Brown's, they're just too difficult to come by to move on for him. Not to mention, he's in the prime of his career, and then you're going to let him go?
1: Not going to be too critical, Gabe, but I will tell you, the guy who used to run the Celtics, he would have thrown up.
2: But not to be too critical, because they have their reasons. I'd love to know what those reasons are that Brad Stevens had. Would love to hear from him. Maybe we will hear from him this upcoming week once the trade is official, because I still can't make sense of this one. For somebody who has been so universally praised for all the different moves that he has pulled off since he transitioned from the head coach to the front office, this one makes absolutely no sense to me.
1: Well, matter of fact, they have already set a press conference featuring Brad Stevens tomorrow. So, you know, imagine, because tomorrow the league year starts, the trade becomes official. So, I was going to say, we'll get some answers. You may get a whole lot of, team president speak, but there's going to be a serious Q&A session tomorrow with the president of the Celtics, Brad Stevens. That should be really interesting. Paul Feinbaum, biggest sound of the week. He was on, of course, the Paul Feinbaum show, and he was asked about Lane Kiffin, LSU, versus Taylor Swift, Travis Kelce. Which marriage lasts longer?
3: Paul, the Feinbaum fandom want to know, do you think this marriage will last longer than Lane Kiffin's tenure at LSU?
4: That's the easiest question you've ever asked me. Yes, yes, yes. Kiffin has no shot at LSU. I think these two are going to make it.
1: Gabe, no shot at LSU for Lane Kiffin?
2: I mean, he's going to stick around because they're paying him a bunch of money, but I'm with Paul on this one. I am choosing to believe in love and agreeing that Taylor Swift and Travis Kelce are going to, this is going to be a long-lasting and happy marriage. Where has Lane Kiffin gone that it's lasted and been happy and has, you know, made it past 4 or 5 years? Doesn't exist.
1: You got to figure those two are going to make it. If they can't make it, well, what's in store for me? I mean, come on now. How about Tony Kornheiser and Michael Wilbon? That's right, the hosts of PTI on the ABC American 250 special. If you were wondering, what's the greatest American sports rivalry of all time? Tony and Wilbon have it.
5: For me, the constant rivalry is a college rivalry. It's got to be something like Ohio State and Michigan, because this is your school, this is your town, this is your conference. I'm going to say Duke, North Carolina in basketball, because my daughter-in-law graduated from Duke. Her father graduated from North Carolina, and they can't sit in the same room and watch the game. And that's a rivalry,
6: kids. I've been to a lot of those, including just this March. I went to Durham to renew Duke, North Carolina, and I love it. But Tony, if I'm going to go basketball, it's Lakers-Celtics. And I know it's about time for them to have another one. They haven't had one in a little bit since Paul Pierce and Kobe.
5: But for that to happen, they have to cross over and they have to win.
6: They do. They got to win and face each other in the finals. Yeah.
1: Gabe, you're up there in Wisconsin. I mean, what about the Packers and Bears?
2: Yeah, Packers-Bears, I think, is on that short list. I can't believe Wilbon went to NBA there. Yes, Lakers-Celtics used to be a great rivalry. I don't think there are any rivalries really in the NBA anymore. And the fact that you had to go, I mean, what rivalries exist in the NBA? It's all player rivalries. It's not team versus team.
1: Well,
2: Celtics,
1: yeah,
2: Lakers, if both, it has to be if both are good. True rivalries doesn't matter if both teams are good. You feel that animosity every single time that you play, and that's just not where we're at in the NBA. Yeah, right now, I would say Spurs and Thunder are going to be a rivalry, but that's not going to be a long-lasting rivalry that exists 20 years from now,
1: unless both teams happen to be good. Yeah, you're right to the extent that all the players now in the NBA in particular, it's all a lot of hugging and kissing. And that's why I think we enjoyed Spurs and Thunder, because it looked like there was animosity. And while this is already a long rivalry, it's going to get ratcheted up now. Celtics-Sixers. Celtics-Sixers is going to be back. I mean, granted, you know, you had the Sixers beat them in the playoffs for the first time in 44 years, and then you have the Jaylen Brown trade. Celtics-Sixers is an all-time rivalry anyway, which is now going to be revisited because of what we saw last week. But in general, you're right. In college sports, you're always going to have the rivalries. The rivalries are always going to maintain because it's about the fans. It's about the students. It's about the alumni. That's never going to go anywhere.

0: In the NBA, the rivalries have been lacking. I think you're right about that. NFL, you still get a little bit of it. But in hockey, it doesn't go away. Because in hockey, the players, they hate the other team. They hate the other players. I mean, I remember down here, you know, Matthew Tkachuk for the Florida Panthers, when they acquired him 4 years ago, at the opening press conference, you know, he mentioned, you know, the rivalry between the Flames and the Oilers, his former team in Calgary. But he said, now I hate the Tampa Bay Lightning. Like, they know when they join a team, okay, we hate those guys over there.
1: Yeah. No, hockey players buy in. I'll tell you what, going back to Packers-Bears, even though I hate the Bears, I like that Ben Johnson hates the Packers.
0: Yeah,
1: that's the way
0: too.
1: It's supposed to be.
0: Yeah.
1: Yes, great. I hate you, Ben. You hate me. All right, now let's go up and try to line up and play some football. That's the way these rivalries are supposed to work. And I feel like, yeah, in the NBA, that just there's no hatred.
0: Now,
1: right?
0: Because of American 250, if we're talking greatest sports rivalry, greatest American sports rivalry of all time, where does Hulk Hogan, Andre the Giant land on the list?
1: Ooh.
0: Look, right here, I got my Hulk and Dre shirt on. Where does Hulk Hogan, Andre the Giant land? WrestleMania 3, the irresistible force meets the immovable object.
1: I mean, that's got to be pretty high on the list, no? I mean, it's one of the greatest wrestling rivalries of all time. You have a great entrance music for Hulk coming down the ramp in WrestleMania 3. He's a real American fighting for the rights of every man.
0: He's Gabe Neitzel. I'm Jonathan Zaslow. This is Best Week Ever. Coming up next, more on the Kelce Swift wedding. It's rapid fire water cooler. 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

0: excellent U.S. national team song here. Dream On always reminds me of the closing credits in the movie Miracle. You like the movie Miracle, Gabe Neitzel?
1: Doesn't everybody? Yes. Okay. I'm American.
0: Making sure. He's Gabe Neitzel. I'm Jonathan Zaslow. This is Best Week Ever on ESPN Radio. We are presented by Progressive Insurance. And yes, of course, I know that Aerosmith's Dream On came out many, many years, decades, matter of fact, before it was used in the closing credits of the movie Miracle. I'm just saying. All right, that feels like it feels like a U.S. national team song, Dream On. All right, let's get to our rapid fire.
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0: We bring aboard Mikey C here for Rapid Fire Water Cooler. What do we have this morning?
3: All right, guys, somebody with a new job in the football industry will say, Brian Kelly, he's going to be working for CBS coach calling Mountain West games. You guys excited to hear Brian Kelly in the booth?
0: Oh, wow. All right. Excited to hear Brian Kelly. Is he going to have his Cajun accent? Is he going to use the my family?
1: Now, see, this is what I want for Brian Kelly. Whatever region he's doing the game in, that's the accent he has to adopt while calling the game. That is the only way I am going to be truly excited. Yes. And then I would probably tune in, watch a couple of these Mountain West games to see if Brian Kelly is able to nail the dialect of the region he happens to be in calling the game.
0: Yeah, I mean, Brian Kelly is not very likable. You know, look, that's a better spot for him than, say, like a studio show. You know, a studio show, I don't want to hear from Brian Kelly. But, you know, game analysis where he's just there talking about the plays that are happening. All right, you know, maybe he'll do a good job. Maybe it won't bother me. But otherwise, I don't know. Are people

0: people dying to hear from Brian Kelly these days?
1: If they were, I think they would put him on, I don't know, the Big Ten games that they have.
0: Yeah.
1: Instead of the Mountain West games that they have.
0: Yeah. What else we got, Mike?
2: 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But you could go onto the app, and after your team plays, and either say you need a Taco Bell because your team lost or won. I don't know. Would you guys like that to...
0: Well, and what happens? Like, if you need an emotional support taco, do you get a discount or something? Or are they making you pay the full price?
2: It says first-time users get a free taco.
0: First-time user.
1: Free
0: okay.
1: taco. Okay.
0: All right. Yeah, I think all of us, at the collegiate level, every now and then we needed a late-night emotional support taco. I think we've all been there. Your taco of choice, Gabe Knight, so I like the chalupa. I'm a chalupa guy.
1: See, that with Taco Bell, I used to love the double-decker taco. Like that thing back in the day, you had the soft shell, you had the refried beans, hard shell taco in between. You were getting the best of both worlds. And then, because the problem to me with a crunchy taco, you take the one bite and it starts to crumble all over the place.
0: Yeah.
1: The shell breaks, but you had the soft shell taco keeping everything in place. They had a great Shaquille O'Neal advertisement around it because he had to bend his neck to eat it. So then his neck was bent. He suddenly could make free throws. This is what I'm talking about. Taco Bell, this is great. Emotional support tacos, I think you need to bring back the double-decker taco.
0: Yeah, I like the chalupa. The chalupa shell, it's that buttery, flaky shell. I'm a chalupa kind of guy, but I'm with you with the hard shell. We have taco night here in the Zaslow Mansion. Sometimes we do something that we call Taco Tuesday, all right?
1: Ooh,
0: and we do the hard shells, but... No matter how I decide to pack the meat and the fixins, I take one bite and it crumbles everywhere. I can't figure it out, Gabe. Why are you laughing at me?
1: It's a deep cut, man.
0: People understood that joke, found it really funny. Mikey C, what else we got?
2: Let me throw this in. I don't know if you guys are fans of Hallmark movies, but... Christmas in the Windy City is going to be a little bit different because the Chicago Bears announced a new partnership with Hallmark. There's going to be a new film coming out entitled A Bears Love Story. Wow. You guys watch any of those Hallmark movies?
0: I mean, when I was like 8 years old, I haven't seen any of them.
2: My mother, she's addicted to those.
0: Well, yeah, she's the demo, man.
1: Yeah, that's. I don't think we're the demo. I couldn't tell you the last time I sat down and watched a Hallmark Christmas movie.
0: Rachel,
1: that's all they
0: demo?
1: Play on that, right? That's the only thing they play on that channel at this point. It's just Christmas year round on the Hallmark channel.
0: Rachel, you're the demo, yeah? You're into the Hallmark movies.
3: I should be. I definitely am the demo, but I don't really turn on the Hallmark channel. But I am a sappy rom com type of person. So
0: okay, all right. What was the question again? Are we going to watch Chicago Bears? There's a Chicago Bears themed Hallmark movie. Is that what we're talking about here?
3: A Holiday Touchdown, a Chicago Bears love story.
0: A Holiday Touchdown. Wow. All right. I'm sure it'll be a very happy ending.
1: But this works out for them because again. Now with the move, pending to Indiana for the Bears, usually there's like a small town, big city. I mean, you can use both, Hammond, Indiana and Chicago, Illinois as the setting for these two
3: Just
1: places.
3: Do a backwards, the big town to the small town.
0: What else we got here, Mikey C?
2: So seeing this, that the Bears are actually the third NFL franchise to team with Hallmark.
0: Oh, I want to guess the other two.
3: Okay.
0: Can I guess the other two? Okay. I'm going to go Kansas City because
1: I'm pretty sure the Chiefs
0: some type
1: did.
0: Of play on the Travis Kelce, Taylor Swift. Am I right about Kansas City?
2: You nailed it.
3: Yes.
0: All right, let me guess one more. One more we got. Gabe, you could jump in if you want. What's the other team that a Hallmark movie has been made about?
1: I'm going to say 49ers.
2: Why would you say 49?
3: Would you like a hint?
0: Yes, I would.
3: There was a pretty big marriage with this team as well last season.
0: Is it the Buffalo Bills?
3: It is the Buffalo Bills.
1: Oh, you know what? That makes a ton of sense. Yeah.
0: When was that?
3: It looks like it came out before the Chiefs one. I don't have a date on it. But what's weird... I don't know if it's weird. They're all, it's a Holiday Touchdown series. So they're all Holiday Touchdown.

0: Team name, love story.
1: It's very sweet. It's very sweet. Mikey, see what else we got here? Rapid fire water cooler.
2: Speaking of very sweet, the real biggest story of the week was probably the Travis Kelce, Taylor Swift wedding. And I think Rachel's got some updates on it, right?
0: All right. So, as we all know, Taylor Swift and Travis Kelce apparently got married on July 3rd in Madison Square Garden. The things we do absolutely know. That their ceremony looks were created by Christian Dior and someone else. I don't see it. they had Cartier jewelry, and they did not have bridesmaids or groomsmen. In fact, they just had a man of honor and a best man for Travis and Taylor. It was both of their brothers. But even though there are NDAs, it looks like a source got to People magazine. People.com is even a magazine anymore, guys. They said it looked like a forest inside. Taylor walked down the aisle to a stage. Their vows took 20 minutes each, and they read them.
1: Each.
0: They read them from gold books. The pair also provided guests with embroidered handkerchiefs for any emotional moments. You know, people cry at weddings. But here's the thing. After the ceremony, allegedly, Taylor's mom invited everyone to the reception room where a stage was set up. Can you take any guess who might have performed at Taylor Swift's wedding, allegedly?
1: I mean, I was told that Stevie Nicks was performing, which, if so, is incredible, but I'm not sure who else.
3: I did see this. It was Paul McCartney.
0: It was Paul McCartney allegedly singing, "I Want to Hold Your Hand." And as you said, Zaslow, Stevie Nicks was also among a lineup of A-list performers. We just don't have any other names yet.
1: That is awesome. It's funny when you think back of it a few years ago. Remember, it was just like this thing where Travis Kelce, he's got a crush on Taylor Swift, and he would like to ask her, he'd like to have her come to a game and maybe ask her out on a date. And you fast forward these years later, they actually got married. That's crazy when you think about that.
3: Look, and when you have an unlimited budget the way they did, do it up however you want. But 20 minutes each for vows, Zaz?
1: I got somewhere to be. I mean, 20 minutes each. Come on. I'm getting antsy.
0: Where else are you going, Zaslow? You're at the event of the probably century.
1: I mean, they're just sitting in the same spot for all that time. Let's keep this thing moving already. Come on.
3: What do you have to say for 20 minutes?
0: I mean, Adam Sandler was the officiant, allegedly, so...
1: All right. There you go.
3: I just don't understand how you're... I mean, Travis clearly didn't write his own, right? He had to have some help there writing 20 minutes worth of vows.
1: Well, the wedding of the century, Kelce and Swift. So I imagine she's changing her name, right? So Taylor Kelce now will be her new name as she's
2: doing the hyphen, yeah.
1: Yeah. Well, or maybe just Taylor Kelce, you know? I don't know. I haven't seen yet for sure. He's Gabe Neitzel. I'm Jonathan Zaslow, in for Peter and Courtney today. Coming up next, huge weekend in sports. We get you up to speed on all of it. 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
2: If you'd open your Bibles, please, to Zechariah chapter 6. In case you haven't noticed, there are some odd cosmological things that are happening in the world. Fires are still burning in some places in California, and some in the state are saying that the fires are the new normal. In other parts of the country, a deep freeze is patrolling the states with frigid temperatures. I just read this week that over 90% of the United States did not even reach the freezing point of 32 degrees. Now, my question is, who is controlling that? Who's determining what that weather does? Well, a lot of verses in Scripture will tell you, but if you want just one verse that actually brings up the subject of fire and snow and cold, it's Psalm 148:8. Psalm 148:8 says, "Fire and hail and snow and clouds and stormy wind fulfill his word." It's God who determines where the winds blow. It's God who determines where the fires burn. It's God who determines where the snow flies. The Bible says it's all under the control of a sovereign God. In fact, when Jesus was here, one of the things he did to establish that he was God is he just spoke to the weather, it obeyed him. God is completely sovereign over everything that's taking place in the world. Most people don't understand that, but that's the truth. He's sovereign over the positive. He's sovereign over the negative. He's controlling the things that happen which are good. He's also in sovereign control of things that happen that we'd say are bad. He controls things that we would say are his blessings. He also controls things we would say are his cursings. And when we come to this text, it is clear that he is in sovereign control over everything that is connected to Israel. He sovereignly monitors Israel. He watches very carefully how nations treat Israel. And there will come a point in time when he's going to pour out his blessings on Israel. And when he does that, when he determines he's going to do that, and I think the hour is drawing near for him to do that, he's going to punish all nations who did negative things against her. That truth is the truth seen by Zechariah in this 8th vision. In one night, he got 8 visions. And this final vision is the vision of 4 chariots that basically says God controls it all. Now, we don't see this taking place visually. Zechariah did. In fact, you'll notice verse 1, Zechariah says, "I lifted up my eyes again." He uses the adverb again. In other words, we're talking here about something he actually saw with his own eyes. You know, back in 1974... President Nixon left the White House by climbing into a helicopter and flying away. Mary and I were in Washington. We literally saw that with our own eyes. We didn't see it on the news. We were there in person. That's the way it was with Zechariah. Zechariah actually saw these things, and he's writing them so that we can understand them. And what he saw here is that God is in sovereign control of everything on earth. And eventually the God King is going to rule on this earth and bring about his blessings and peace to Israel. But before that happens, those angelic forces are going to pour out his wrath on Gentile nations who have hurt Israel. Now, those nations that are hateful to Israel, those non-Jewish nations, would be very wise to take a serious look at all these visions of Zechariah. Because they all teach us, you mistreat Israel, you mistreat the Jew, and your future is not bright. Now, the final vision that Zechariah gets in this chapter breaks down pretty nicely into 6 parts. First of all, you get the description of the vision in verses 1 to 3. Now, let's remember that a lot of these visions have to do with those nations who lifted up their forces and powers against Israel. We saw that in the earlier visions. There are those 4 horses patrolling the earth concerning Israel. And they came back and gave a report to the Lord that those nations seem to be at peace. They hate Israel.

They seem to be just flourishing, and they don't care about Israel at all. And that's what angered God. We saw that in the first vision. This vision is important because it does show us that everything on earth is operating by the sovereignty of God. Even though we don't sense it, even though we don't see it, that's the reality of it. And there are four sights that show up in this description of a vision that Zechariah got for the final time. First of all, he saw four chariots. That's what he says in verse 1. I lifted up my eyes, behold, four chariots. Now, certainly, this has some similarities and differences to the first vision. I mean, the first vision, we saw four different colored horses. In this final vision, we see these four different colored horses. They're pulling chariots. And in both of the visions, God commands them to do something and carry out their responsibilities. But in this vision, there are no riders that become the emphasis. The emphasis becomes what they're doing, and you've got these mountains, and you have, in the first one, they were in a myrtle tree in a ravine. In this eighth vision, there are these mountains of bronze, and then you've got these chariots that are showing up in succession. Now, the Hebrew word that's used here for chariots is often used of a war chariot. Sometimes, rarely, it was used to describe a transport vehicle, like transporting a high-ranking official like Absalom. But most of the time, when you read the noun chariots in the Old Testament, it has reference to the ultimate military war machine. So when we read, I saw four chariots, they're not just showing up here to take people for a ride at a picnic. They're there in heaven, and they have a war mission. And the war mission is going to come right out of heaven. Ezekiel kind of saw the same thing. He saw those chariots that were ready to roll. I mean, they were ready to roll and carry out the will of God on the earth. Now, some have said that these four are the same four world kingdoms that Daniel predicted to dominate Israel, which would have been Babylon, Medo-Persia, Greece, and Rome. I don't specifically believe that, and we'll show you why a little later. Now, the second sight that Zechariah saw is he saw four chariots coming between two mountains. And there's a definite article, the, before the adjective to and noun mountains. It doesn't say what the mountains are. You could be Mount Zion in Jerusalem. You could be the Mount of Olives or Mount Moriah. And since they're coming between the two mountains in a valley, most believe that this area would be the Mount of Olives and Mount Zion. And what this shows us is this really does have to do with whatever's going on in heaven. It does have to do with Israel and Jerusalem and her land. These mountains become mountains of judgment, which brings us to the third sight Zechariah saw. He saw the four chariots coming between two bronze mountains, mountains of bronze. It's the only place in the Bible you read that. There have been a lot of guesses as to what that means. We certainly can say that if you have a mountain made of bronze, nobody's going to scale it or climb it or conquer it because it's bronze. You can't. Now, bronze is a noun that is used often in Scripture, and oftentimes it's used in connection to judgment. Judgment that is very sacred and holy in the mind of God. For example, those sin offerings were made on a large altar in the tabernacle that was overlaid with bronze. When you read a description of Jesus Christ coming in all of his glory in the book of Revelation, it says his feet were like bronze, designed to stamp out evil. The fact that these are mountains made of bronze would indicate that this judgment is going to come from an insurmountable and an unconquerable mountain. These are judgment mountains, and they're going to be aimed at taking care of the enemies of Israel. Inside the tabernacle, everything was overlaid with gold, but outside the tabernacle, everything was made of bronze. And I think there's a great application to that. If you want to get into a pure relationship with the Lord, you're going to have to go through the bronze judgment platform. In other words, before you can enter into a pure relationship with God, you first have to go through the judgment place for sin. And the place for sin is the cross of Christ. And without going to the cross of Christ, you cannot possibly enter into a wonderful relationship with a holy and pure God. Because before you get to the gold, you have to go to the bronze. Which brings us to the fourth sight. Zechariah saw four chariots being pulled by four colored horses, verses 2 and 3. We are introduced to these colored horses, and we were first introduced to that idea back in the first chapter. And what we learned as we studied that first chapter is these were agents of God, specifically accountable to Jesus Christ. They were given assignments, different assignments.

And their assignment was to patrol the earth in regard to having peace and taking peace away. We also know from the book of Revelation that we are introduced to four colored horses, white, red, black, and ashen. Merrill Unger said that he thought those colors indicated total victory, red horses bloodshed, black horses ferocious judgment, and the ashen or dappled horses represent different kinds of death. And what we're going to see here is these horses are definitely connected to pouring out the wrath of God from heaven on a Gentile world. Now, the first horse was the chariot that had the red horses. Red, if you track that theme through the Bible, is often used as a color of blood connected to war. Now, what's interesting in the context of verse 6 is that the other horses go forth out into the country, but the red horse stays put. The second chariot had black horses. That's a color of death, usually by famine. The third chariot had white horses, and white's the color of conquest. In the book of Revelation, it can refer to the false Christ who would have some type of conquering conquest. And the fourth horse were the dappled horses. This could refer to the pale horse of Revelation that leads to death. Charles Feinberg, who wrote a good commentary on this book of Zechariah, said that he felt that collectively these horses are responsible for war, bloodshed, calamity, distress, victory, joy, plagues, and pestilence. See, this, ladies and gentlemen, is what most people don't understand. This is what most nations don't understand. This is what most churches don't understand. And most people, individuals, don't understand. God's sovereign over that. We don't see it or sense it, but he's sovereign in this. He controls times of prosperity and happiness, but he also controls times of disaster and destruction. He's the same sovereign God who governs over all affairs. He has an arsenal of angelic beings capable of pronouncing his blessings or cursings on whomever he decides. Now that brings us to the second part, the explanation of the vision. According to verse 4, Zechariah saw this. He immediately asked the angel, "What are these?" The antecedent of the pronoun "these" refers to those chariots. What are these chariots all about? Zechariah says, I want to know what this means. And the angel gave him six explanations. He said those four chariots

So what we learn just from those statements is that God has an angelic arsenal at his disposal, and it's responsible for carrying out edicts of God that he decides are going to be meted out from heaven. And they are responsible to take those edicts from heaven and distribute them to various locations and do what he wants them to do. That's what these four are. They're in heaven, high-ranking angelic spirits. They have the responsibility at the direction of God, just like the wind blows, to go wherever God wants them to blow and carry out his will. That's their job. Now, the second explanation is the four spirits carry out what God's will is on earth. Verse 5 says that they ultimately are standing before the Lord of all the earth. So here they are. They're basically standing before God. God controls the whole earth, and they're waiting for his orders. Again, ladies and gentlemen, don't miss the point. The job of these spirits is to carry out God's will on earth. Don't ever underestimate the sovereignty of God in your world. He has tremendous abilities at his disposal to bless or not bless. He can use his angelic forces to bless or curse. They're going to do what he tells them to do. They're standing before him waiting for their assignment. And by the way, the text says they were standing before the Lord. The word there in Hebrew is Adonai, which means they're standing before the master and ruler over all the earth. That's a word that was often used in harmony with the triune God, including Jesus Christ. So they're standing before the throne of God, and they are ready to carry out the will of God. Now, what becomes obvious when we read verses 6 and 7 is that there seems to be two directions that are singled out at this point where they are supposed to go, north and south. There's no direction or mention there of east or west. So we're going to assume that this is some point in time when the focal point of God's program is aimed straight at those powers to the north and straight at those powers to the south. No prophecy of Scripture is of private interpretation, and I have read all kinds of views as to what people think that means. The question that I ask in deciphering this is, where in the Bible do you read about a plan of God that goes to the north of Israel, to the south of Israel, that involves chariots just before you crown the king? Because that's next in the order. There's only one chapter that I know of that teaches on that subject. It's the book of Daniel, and I'd like you to go back to Daniel chapter 11. We read in verse 40, at the end time, the king of the south will collide with him, and the king of the north will storm against him with chariots, with horsemen and many ships, and he will enter countries, overflow them, and pass through them. He will also enter the beautiful land, and many countries will fall, but these will be rescued out of his hand, Edom, Moab, and foremost of sons of Ammon. Then he will stretch out his hand against other countries, and the land of Egypt will not escape. He will gain a control over the hidden treasures of gold, silver, and gold in all things. And what you have described here just prior to the coming of the Lord Jesus Christ in all of his glory is you have major trouble between the Antichrist and the nations that are sitting to the north and the nations that are sitting to the south. There's a lot going on at that point. God's controlling every bit of it. He's allowing this to go down, and he's going to use this very event that you're seeing in Zechariah to actually cause that Antichrist to move into the beautiful land, which is the land of Israel. Why don't the red horses go? Because the red horses will be stationed right there, and they are going to begin to pour out their wrath on the Jews at the time of Jacob's trouble, and this will all be a prelude to that. So the first explanation is you've got four spirits. They're going to carry out what's done on earth. The third explanation is the black horses go to the north country. We'll point out in just a moment that would include Russia. The fourth explanation is the white ones will go after them. It would appear the white horses also are heading north. Why north? Because there's double trouble coming from the north. You have Russia, who has obviously made an allegiance with some other nations, and they're swinging down from the north. Russia is coming up against Israel. And ladies and gentlemen, you are seeing the formation of that hatred brewing right now in the United Nations.

There is an animosity that is brewing against Jerusalem and brewing against Israel in the UN. That is going to continue to brew. It'll brew and simmer until this moment where God says, all right, let's go get them. Let's get them and bring them down. The fifth explanation is the one with the dappled horses go to the south country. The south country would include Egypt. Egypt has been a thorn in God's side. She has been one of her most hateful enemies throughout all of history. So the two directions that become critical just before the king comes, who's going to be coronated as king, is the land to the north and land to the south of Israel. And God says, I am going to use my sovereign power to bring those forces right down to these mountains, and that's where I'm going to drop them. Verse 7 says, boy, those angels, they're eager. They're eager for that assignment. They're ready to go. Those beings in heaven, they want Christ to come back and reign on this earth. They're sick of the same crud we are. Those angels right now are chomping at the bits to get going for the glory of God. And verse 8 says, man, they're ready to go. They're eager to do it. Just give them the word. When the Lord gives them the word, they'll carry out the responsibility. The sixth explanation is, those that went to the north, they carried out the wrath of God. Verse 8 says, you two chariots and horses, you go north and you appease the wrath of God at this part of the world. God sends his angels, his agents, to carry out this assignment. Now carefully observe that verse 8 says that Zechariah saw those going to the north, appeasing the wrath of God. And the reason why I think you have double horses and colored horses going to the north is because there's a description of a judgment in Ezekiel 38 and 39, a graphic description given about what God is going to do to nations from the north who hated Israel. And it really brings out what he's going to do to Russia and all her allies. And that's what Zechariah is referring to here. Ezekiel saw it. And that will happen just before the king is anointed, which brings us to the third part of the chapter. Now it makes sense. Zechariah was instructed, go get some precious metals from families and make a crown and put it on Joshua's head, who's the high priest. Now that is one odd assignment. According to verse 9, the same day that Zechariah's visions ended, Heldai, Tobijah, and Jediah came to Jerusalem bearing gifts. They'd come from Babylon. They hadn't originally gone to Babylon in the infant days when the Jews went back to Jerusalem. They had stayed in Babylon, but they apparently decided they were going to relocate. They were very interested in Israel's homeland. They wanted to know what was taking place in the land of Israel, so they decided to make their move later. And God says to Zechariah, I want you to go to the house of those guys who just showed up, and I want you to collect an offering. Now, Jews are very interested in what's going on with Israel. A lot of the Jewish people live in the United States, but I tell you, they're very interested in what goes on in Israel. In fact, just this week, one of the most famous Jews, Jerry Seinfeld, who lives in the United States, was in Israel. See, Jewish people are sensing something's going on. They have a real interest in Israel and in Jerusalem and in the Promised Land. And God told Zechariah, you go to Josiah's house. That's where these three guys are. Now, Josiah was a well-respected man in Jerusalem. And what God told him to do is, I want you to go there and get an offering of silver or gold. And then what I want you to do is melt that down. And I want you to make a crown and put it on Joshua's head. Now, there's the shocker. You would naturally think it would go on Zerubbabel's head. Joshua was the high priest. Zerubbabel was the governor, the political guy, the guy who had actually was in the Davidic line and was responsible for leading the people back to Jerusalem. But what God says is, put that on Joshua's head. And ladies and gentlemen, there's far-reaching ramifications for this. Because what he says is, one's coming who, after these judgments, will be both king and priest. There's one who's coming who will, after the wrath has been poured out, will take the throne and will function in two offices.

He will function as a priest, and he will function as a king. Which brings us to the fourth part. Zechariah is to inform Joshua that a God-man named Branch will come, and he's the one who will ultimately build that millennial temple, and he's the one who will rule on his throne as the king priest. I want you to notice carefully how verse 12 begins. Then say to him, thus says the Lord of hosts, behold, a man. Behold, a man. Boy, don't jump over that. Because what that tells us is God's coming back in man form. There's literally going to be a real God-man on earth. There will literally be a man who's also God, who will be sovereign king and high priest. He'll be a real God-man, and his name will be Branch. Branch, that's a messianic title. That's a title that refers to the God, Savior, Messiah, King, and that one who's the God, Savior, Messiah, King is none other than Jesus Christ. He starts off as a small branch. When you first see him in this land, he doesn't look like some impressive giant tree. He starts off as a small branch, but this king that's been born in this land, who ultimately will be the king priest, he's coming back. After the wrath has been poured out, he's coming back and he will build the temple. Now the first part of the prophecy has been fulfilled. We're waiting for the second part. In fact, the Targum, which is the Aramaic translation and paraphrase, translates this, behold the man, Messiah is his name, who is to be revealed. And what God says is when this one comes, he is the one who will sit and rule on his throne, and he is the one who will be priest, and he is the one who will have the honor and bear the honor of God. He'll be the God-man reigning on this earth. Which brings us to the fifth part. That crown will be a memorial that's coming. That's why Zechariah was to make the crown. Verse 14 says, I want you to make this crown. We celebrate communion today as a memorial of what Christ has done for our sins, but it also is a memorial that he's coming back. Well, this crown for Israel is a memorial that he's coming back. The crown ultimately would be a reminder that one day a man, God-man, is coming back who will be able to be king and priest. This is the one, according to verse 13, who will bring peace to the world. You know, just Benjamin Netanyahu, prime minister of Israel, said the Palestinians have shown they don't want peace. Of course they don't want peace. And Israel isn't going to be able to negotiate peace. They're not going to get peace until the Prince of Peace comes back. Like Isaiah said, his name will be Wonderful, Counselor, Mighty God, Eternal Father, Prince of Peace, and all the government of God will be on his shoulders. There's only one person who can fulfill the roles here of wearing a crown as a priest and as a king, and that is Jesus Christ. And the amazing final prediction is when this happens, Gentiles from far away will bring their wealth and they'll help rebuild the temple. That is why Jewish leaders are right now excited over the fact that the United States has named Jerusalem to be capital of Israel, because they realize that there's a chance that that temple can get going, and they realize that Gentiles are going to be involved in the process. All of this has prophetic ramifications for the United States. And people from all over the world one day are going to stream to Israel, and they're going to go there to see that king who's wearing that crown, who is functioning as holy priest and functioning as King of Kings. That's what Zechariah saw in Zechariah chapter 6. And certainly we cannot close this out without asking you a question, and that is, how'd you like to have some peace in your life? You read a chapter like this and you say, man, God's capable of giving it. How'd you like to have a year filled with the blessings of God? You read a chapter like this and you say, well, God can certainly do that. But you also read a chapter like this and say, or he can make the world.

0: will fall apart too. If you want grace and peace, it's found in one person. It's found in a relationship with one person. It's Jesus Christ. That one person will come back one day and wear the crown. You cultivate a close relationship with him this year, and you will have his peace and his blessings. May we pray. Thank you so much for listening today. 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
1: Have you ever heard the phrase, a diamond is forever? The slogan's fairly recent in human history and was coined in 1947 by the London-based diamond giant De Beers. Today, the company and its partners are still big players in the field, accounting for roughly 1/3 of global rough diamond production by value. De Beers primarily mines for diamonds in 4 countries, South Africa, Canada, Botswana, and Namibia. In South Africa, the northwestern coastal portion of the country has been a huge diamond mine since 1925 and was closed off to the public until recently. The ravaged land left behind by mining operations reflects the toll of this trade. One such type of mining is open pit or open cast, which create large circular pits in the earth. In eastern Siberia, Russia, the now-defunct Mir mine is as deep as 5 football fields and can be seen from the International Space Station.
3: It really looks like this kind of like hellish game of chutes and ladders. There are just these multiple levels of dirt tiers within this pit, connected by bridges and ladders and ropes, and predominantly boys and men are being lowered by ropes tied to their bodies to a subsequent level to sweep the littoral at the next level looking for diamonds and things.
1: That's Matthew Gavin Frank. a professor at Northern Michigan University and the author of

0: Flight of the Diamond Smugglers, a tale of pigeons, obsession, and greed along coastal South Africa. Frank traveled to this region to learn more about the trade. He spoke firsthand with local diamond miners and some of the people who work for De Beers to oversee the mining.
1: When I was there, diamond sweepers were making like the equivalent, it was commission-based, so they were making the equivalent of like a nickel per carat found.
0: Frank says that this commission-based pay could feed a small family on a cheap cornmeal-based diet. However, this life is rooted in struggle instead of stability. Mining is very dangerous work, and in addition to the open pit method at the surface of the earth, there are also underground diamond mines.
1: The miners would be working underground, and they would be working in chambers that were so tight that they would chip away at rock that was oftentimes mere inches from their bodies. And because they were charged with squeezing themselves into crevices so tight to chip away with their pickaxes, at the end of their shifts, there were these ghostly parades of human-shaped depressions left in the rock, like these hard outlines of the men who had previously labored there.
0: Deep sea mining is another popular method off the coast of South Africa and Namibia. Large ships head out equipped with long hoses that drop down into the water and disrupt massive parts of the seabed.
1: What these hoses vacuum up, it's taken into just kind of the bowels of the ship. And there's a crew there that sifts through basically all of the dregs that's sucked up from the seafloor. And then there are independent diamond divers who just go down there in scuba gear with their own little vacuum hoses and vacuum along the seafloor and comb through the slurry later on looking for diamonds as well. So folks have gotten creative.
0: There's also illicit diamond trades that have grown too as workers attempt to smuggle out found diamonds in any way possible in order to make extra money. This includes strapping diamonds to trained carrier pigeons that can fly out of mines.
1: Even folks who are laboring for De Beers, even the security guards, the mine security under De Beers' employ, are involved in smuggling diamonds. So the pigeon method was just one of many well-known methods of smuggling, and it was frankly one that I found most interesting, but it was also one of the most rudimentary and one of the easiest ways to smuggle diamonds out.
0: For much of the 20th century, the people of this region relied on the formal and illicit diamond trade, but starting in 2007, De Beers deemed the area to be overmined and started slowly pulling out. With the lack of work and the land destroyed, many South Africans left in search of a new life.
1: A lot of folks didn't have any place to go. Their families had been there since the 1920s or 1930s. So these are multiple generations of families who labored for the corporation. And so not only is this all they knew, this is all their parents knew and all their grandparents knew oftentimes as well.
0: The infrastructure De Beers built in these regions has slowly crumbled over time, and the people left living there have tried to retool these ghost towns in any way possible.
1: When they started downscaling and pulling out, they started providing absolutely nothing. And so some of the pit mines that have since been abandoned, the city mothers and fathers are now thinking about turning those into hazardous waste dumps. And making money in that particular way, however awful that is for the environment as well. There's a proposal to make a prison from the old mining worker dorms.
0: The human and ecological toll of diamond mining is clear. Yet corporations like De Beers work hard to paint a different picture.
1: They're now perpetuating like the very unscientific rhetoric that the land that they disturbed on the Diamond Coast of South Africa since 1925 has been so thoroughly ravaged that it is somehow magically reverted to what De Beers calls a pure state and pure Namaqualand territory, ready to regenerate itself, which it just totally isn't. And they're actually trying to prevent the indigenous Khoisan population from moving back onto the land and farming it, because they're accusing the indigenous Khoisan population of destroying or redestroying the land.

0: because of their grazing animals. Their farm animals are going to redestroy the plants that De Beers feels they want to, you know, plant there. So De Beers just is blocking the indigenous population from moving back onto their homeland.
1: It's true that a diamond is forever, but what's the true cost behind the symbol of love? When lab-grown diamonds are an option, why are natural diamonds still in demand? To learn more about this topic, check out Matthew Gavin Frank's book titled Flight of the Diamond Smugglers, A Tale of Pigeons, Obsession, and Greed Along Coastal South Africa. Also, head to viewpointsradio.org to find archives of past shows and guests. And for more behind the scenes, follow Viewpoints Radio on Instagram, X, and Facebook. 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
4: 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But before we dive into how this market's changed, let's start with a simple question. What exactly is a starter home?
5: 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And it's usually the home that one first buys when one becomes a homeowner for the first time.
4: That's Dennis Shea, Executive Vice President of the Bipartisan Policy Center. This concept first took off after World War II, when millions of veterans returned home, got married, and started having kids. As a result, the U.S. faced a severe housing shortage. And developers started mass producing modest, functional homes.

0: designed specifically for first-time buyers. And while the idea of a starter home has remained largely the same ever since, the ability to actually afford one is a different story.
1: What has changed is that there are fewer and fewer starter homes being constructed. From the end of World War II through the 90s, starter homes are a significant percentage of new home construction. But since the Great Recession of 2007-2008, starter homes have become a smaller percentage of overall home construction for a variety of different reasons.
0: One reason Shea points to is current zoning and land use policies. He explains that these rules often give developers a stronger financial incentive to build larger, more expensive homes instead of the smaller entry-level options many buyers need.
1: You can start with zoning and land use requirements, which require often large lot sizes. So it makes more sense to build a larger home on a large lot size property. Regulatory requirements restricting housing density, restricting smaller units on properties zoned for single family. You see also regulatory costs being built into the cost of a house. The National Association of Home Builders estimates that regulatory costs at 25% to the sale price of a home and 40% to the sale price of an apartment, but 25% to the price of a single family home. So it makes more sense when you have all these built-in costs for builders to build a larger home to have a higher profit margin.
0: The shortage of new starter homes has also driven up the cost of existing ones. According to research from Realtor.com, the typical starter home price jumped from about $190,000 in 2019 to nearly $293,000 in 2024. At the same time, mortgage rates have also risen sharply from the historic lows seen during the pandemic. As a result, the income needed to afford one of these homes has more than doubled nationwide. For some adults, this shift has turned what was once a common young adult milestone into a goal that's far out of reach.
2: When we look at first-time homebuyers today, their median age is now 40. If we looked at that historically, we would see a median age closer to 30. So frankly, they're losing out on a lot of housing wealth in that 10-year difference, but they have different expectations for that property as well when they go into the buying market. We see largely that first-time homebuyers today are more likely to be white, non-Hispanic homebuyers. We do see first-time homebuyers today do have higher incomes than we have seen historically, and they are more likely to use financial assets. So they have stocks, they have 401ks that they can rely on to help them into homeownership. And that's a different profile than we would have seen historically.
0: That's Jessica Louts, Deputy Chief Economist at the National Association of Realtors. Like she mentioned, today's first-time buyers look very different than they did one generation ago. Not only are they older, but they also tend to have higher incomes and are more likely to want a single-family home in the suburbs rather than a small condo or townhouse near a city center. At the same time, many would-be buyers are facing financial hurdles like student loan debt and rising childcare costs. These expenses can make it harder to save for a down payment and can push the goalpost for home ownership farther back.
2: Unfortunately, when someone purchases at 40, that means that they've lost out on $150,000 of lost wealth gains because they would have been spending that time paying down their mortgage and watching that home price increase, and that would have given them the wealth over that 10-year period.
0: And for those who do manage to break into this challenging market, it often comes with a lot of sacrifices.
2: If we look at successful homebuyers, what we know is many of them take advantage of government programs, low down payment options. They explore neighborhoods that are perhaps untouched. They know that they can build on that housing equity and make housing trades at a later time. And we also know that they're making many financial sacrifices to get into homeownership. Often they're teaming up in unexpected ways too. So purchasing with a roommate or in a multi-generational home so that they can come into homeownership and build that housing equity and perhaps live independently later on.
0: With many young people worried they'll never become homeowners, what's the solution? Both Shea and Louts say the answer begins with building more smaller homes, townhouses, and condos. From there, Shea says that zoning and land use policies need to be loosened so builders can construct a greater variety of homes. There also need to be more state and federal programs that create

0: NDMCRE. These germs can lead to pneumonia, bloodstream infections, urinary tract infections, and wound infections. They're extremely hard to treat and can be fatal. That's why it's so important to reduce the use of antibiotics when you can. Every unnecessary prescription makes it easier for bacteria to adopt and develop a resistance to every strain of available antibiotic. So the next time you're sick, it's worth asking what kind of infection your provider thinks you have and what warning signs to look out for if you're not improving. The goal isn't to avoid antibiotics at all costs, but to help make sure they'll still work when you really need them. That's Viewpoints Explained for this week. More in a moment.
1: Welcome to Culture Crash, where we examine what's new and old in entertainment. It's a rare treat when fans of an artist are given a look behind the curtain. Art is often best enjoyed without full context of what an artist's exact intentions and processes were behind a given piece. But after decades have passed, what could be more fun than going back and learning more about a book, movie, or TV show that truly matters to you? Stephen King fans were given just that kind of rare treat earlier this year when Caroline Bix published Monsters in the Archives, My Year of Fear with Stephen King. Bix serves as the Stephen E. King Chair in Literature at the University of Maine, a role that led to her connecting with King himself and bringing him in to talk with students at his alma mater. Their initial conversations gave way to a project that became Monsters in the Archive. Primarily a scholar of William Shakespeare, Bix is used to diving deep into a text, conducting literary analysis, and truly interrogating what a piece of art means. With Monsters in the Archive, Bix turned her academic rigor toward some of King's most iconic early works, including The Shining, Carrie, Pet Sematary, Salem's Lot, and Night Shift. Bix was given access to various versions and drafts of each work, and she used her scholarly eye to analyze what King changed, reframed, and kept exactly the same across various drafts of his work. The resulting book is a truly exhilarating way for King fans to go back and see some of his most iconic villains, settings, and descriptions in a new light. Carefully considered and full of unique insights, Caroline Bix's book Monsters in the Archive is a remarkable reminder that true art is made with intention and takes hard work, and that Stephen King has written a lot of incredible stories. I'm Evan Rook.
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4: I'm Nick DeLuca. Good Sunday morning. Fourth round action continuing at Wimbledon this morning. Four seed Jessica Pegula and Iva Jovic through one set. Jovic taking it 6-4. The 16 seed looking for the upset in round four. Carolina Muchova taking on Barbora Krejcikova in the first set on serve, 2-1. Novak Djokovic getting going as well. He is 2-2 in the first set in games in round four. Looking for Wimbledon win 106. Coverage all tournament long on ESPN TV. Joey Chestnut taking home another Nathan's Famous Hot Dog Eating Contest championship yesterday. ESPN's Jeremy Schapp says it's a spectacle to watch.
5: Some tremendous entertainment leading up to the competition. You know, they get top acts to come here and open up before the eaters take the stage. It's a spectacle that you really need to see at least once in your life. I'm not saying twice, but at least once.
4: Schapp on Marty and McGee. In college hoops, five-star recruit Brandon McCoy remaining committed to Michigan for next season after Dusty May's departure to the Mavericks. Assistant coach Mike Boynton serving as interim head coach. 6'4 guard from Sierra Canyon High School was the center of Michigan's recruiting class, one of three SC Next top 100 prospects all staying.
6: Hey, it's Michelle Smallman, and coming up Monday, we'll get you ready for the biggest moment in U.S. men's soccer history as they get ready to face Belgium in the round of 16. 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

0: 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Peter Burns.
1: Hello, Peter. 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
0: Courtney Cronin.
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5: In for Peter and Courtney, I'm Jonathan Zaslow. 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And finally, tomorrow, the NBA league year becomes official. We're going to have a flurry of press releases and announcements as trades and transactions are going to become official. Gabe Neitzel, you're in Milwaukee. I'm here in Miami. You know, the Giannis Antetokounmpo trade from Milwaukee to the Heat has not been announced yet. Are you holding out hope that maybe that trade doesn't go through?
6: So the interesting thing about that is, while the trade hasn't been made official, Giannis hasn't had his introductory press conference down there in Miami. One of the things the Bucks received in return, the number 13 overall pick,

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6: Yes, Mom?
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0: opinion. With Tyler Adams in there, who plays in the holding midfield position, it allows McKennie to play a little bit higher. Of course, the most simple response is, can Christian Pulisic show up, score, and put the team on his back? He has the ability to do that. But I also think we have to look at Weston McKennie as well. Those two supplementing a Malik Tillman higher up the field, Sergiño Dest, and whoever else comes in could be a key factor to beating Belgium.
1: You mentioned Mauricio Pochettino as well, and this is one of the most memorable U.S. teams, maybe one of the better U.S. teams in recent memory. What role does he play in trying to take this team to another level?
0: Mauricio Pochettino has a history of being very good tactically at the club professional level, and anyone that follows the game at that level understands that piece of the tactics he's really good at. But I think what's been most impressive is in the lead up, everyone was wondering why some of the results weren't coming in the last year and a half. And everyone wondered how they would show up on a stage that has so much pressure. And that's the intangible piece, the culture that he's created. What I was most impressed with, and I think this is a reflection on the manager and the staff, is how they came into that first game versus Paraguay with so much confidence, no fear. And they did the same thing against Bosnia. They weren't clicking as well against Bosnia, but even when they went down to 10 men, you could see that there was a plan in place and that there was a belief. And I think that reflects on the manager.
2: Casey White, former USWNT midfielder, joining us here. Also MLS soccer analyst on Apple TV. This is Best Week Ever on ESPN Radio. Casey, what do you make about the process with VAR and leading to the red card on Flo Balogun?
0: It was incredibly unfortunate that the red card happened. Normally, it'll go to a VAR check and review if there is clear and obvious evidence that the call in the field was wrong. The reality is that they're looking at force, speed, and distance of the foul and the player. And when you slow down to still images, when you slow down into slow motion replay, it doesn't show the picture of actually what was going on from a force and speed perspective. So the general consensus is that that call was done completely wrong and it should have been a yellow card.
1: Do you think there's a possibility that going forward they set up a mechanism where FIFA can take a look at red cards and maybe the way we see in the NBA where
2: you can rescind
1: a foul. Yeah, you can rescind the foul. Do you think FIFA sets something up where they can rescind red cards in the future going forward? Because this universally, it seems like everybody has the opinion that you have, Casey, of, yeah, this is kind of unfortunate, and I don't know if this was actually a red card.
0: I think that there is definitely going to be some sort of review process post-World Cup of these types of situations. The problem is that when you have the VAR booth, there are three additional people looking at this. So more often than not, the reality is it should be correct in those moments because that's what the backup is for. I would think they are going to have to review the appeals process piece. Whether that will change, I'm not entirely sure that will happen, but I do think they will take a look at it. It's just unfortunate for a player like Balogun, where if the win doesn't happen, that type of decision means his World Cup is over. And so, you know, that has to be a catalyst for the United States as well, getting him back on the field and getting through this game.
2: Casey, how much does a win for the U.S. tomorrow night against Belgium mean in regards to growing the game with youth in this country? Because, you know, I think back about the last time that the U.S. has gotten to the round of eight. You know, that's before what social media is today. And the reason I bring that up is because, you know, with the way highlights are put out there these days and social media and how, you know, it connects to especially youth, for this U.S. team to make a real run in today's social media age, it feels like that could really be something that gets things going in the right direction when it comes to the youth in soccer in this country.
0: You hit it on the head. Visibility is higher than it's ever been from a social media perspective. And so when you have those results, it has blown up so much more. And it can be used in such a great way to grow the sport, grow the interest, have the visibility piece, but the inspirational piece towards younger players and retaining players in the game. So I do think this is a huge opportunity. We see every 4 years that there is growth based on the World Cup visibility, but every time it gets better. And this one being in our home country is huge. 2002, when we got to the quarterfinals before, to your point, was only 8 years after Major League Soccer started. The social media part was not a part of this. And so I do

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7: Great to have you guys with us. 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We are rolling on until 2 o'clock p.m. today. And very excited to be here. Hope you guys had a great 4th. Here's what's coming up over the next, not one, not two, not three, but 4 hours. Is this particular athlete in danger of being our one who got away? We will tackle that on the show. Of course, we've got your Detroit's all-time favorite athlete bracket matchup of the day. We're going to ask you who has it worst. Tommy Smith with a Y on the United States World Cup chances against Belgium. He joins us at noon. We're going to ask you a question about what you miss most about the way things used to be. If one league keeps going down this road, they're going to teeter on the brink of extinction. And we've got you here on the most interactive sports show in the D. Here's how you can get in touch with the show. You can give us a call at 248-539-9797. That is 248-539-9797, where you can get to us. And you can get to me on social, at Mark Ryan on Air. That is at M-A-R-C Ryan on Air. You shoot me a message on Twitter, Facebook, etc. Your messages get read live and on the air. Who can ask for anything more? So we're jam-packed today. Went to the fireworks last night in Bay City. Now, it's interesting. My wife, over about a 20-year period, went to the Bay City fireworks about 5 times, right? Like, my wife went in her early teens, and like she last went in her early 30s not long ago. And they kept telling me, my mother-in-law, Angela, that we've got to go see the Bay City fireworks. And of course, I mean, I didn't know Bay City from Adam. And we go yesterday, we go last night, we got there just in the nick of time. We got our chairs out, we got our blankets out, we're on the grass. I'm here to tell you, man, I have never seen a fireworks display like that in my life. Okay? In my life. And I've had many a passionate moment between my wife and I. And that is still the best firework display I've ever seen in my life. It just absolutely blew us away. Like, the grand finale was something out of a movie. You remember when Robert Redford hit the final home run as the natural? And all those fireworks came blaring down. This was like that. It was like a scene out of a bloody movie. And it was simply incredible to take in, simply incredible to experience. So we loved our time in Bay City. It was not, by the way, without its incident. And we had a great time all told yesterday. We had a went to a local get together, place not far from us on Walled Lake. I met a listener, Bruce, who I want to give a shout out to right now. So, Bruce, what's good, my man? Really good to meet you yesterday. We had just a fantastic time all throughout. We were on the lake. We went to Bay City. I got to host yesterday, 9 a.m. to 1 p.m. I got to tell you, I mean, you tell me if you've experienced 4th of July in another

state. I don't know if another state has the ability to do 4th of July like Michigan does. It's nice weather. It's not hot as balls. You have beautiful weather. You have grills. It's the best time of the year. And Rico was arguing with me that 4th of July is actually the best holiday of the year because it's the one where you don't necessarily have to be with people you don't want to be. Thanksgiving's like that. Christmas is like that. You're stuck with company you don't necessarily want sometimes, right? 4th of July, I mean, it's the best weather we have all year. We're on the water. Beers, brats, etc. Freaking fantastic. And we had a killer time yesterday at the party on Walled Lake, then going to Bay City. Was not without its incident, however. We got a little secret at Bay City that they've, like, my family has followed for 20 years. Was my first time there, so I've never done this before. So they've got a parking spot which allows them to go to the Bay City fireworks. And yeah, it's a bit of a walk, but when you leave and you walk to this spot, you get out of there without getting stuck in traffic. Oh, and it worked again last night. It was a beaut. Absolute beaut. You bypass all that stuff. So we are walking probably about a mile from where we parked to the, to where we're going to sit, to where you watch the fireworks. And we're walking, and Bay City people, nice town. You guys got to do a lot of work with your sidewalks. They're all jacked up. They're uneven. They're kind of a disaster, if I'm honest with you. So we're walking, and I got the chairs around my shoulder and little blankets and pillows, and we're all kind of carrying something. And we're walking down the pike, and all of a sudden behind me, I hear smack. Now, you may not know this, but about a month ago, I also heard a smack. Jake Bragdon heard a smack. We were at the Detroit Grand Prix, and my dad took a tumble. And my dad was visiting me. And my dad took a tumble, smack. And it's given me a little bit of PTSD now, quite honestly. Last night, we're walking down, I hear a smack. My mother-in-law, her shoe hit the uneven pavement that's all over the place in Bay City. Fell down, her face hit the concrete, and she bounced on her face on the concrete. And we're, it's like, okay, well, here, the night's over. We got to make sure she hasn't sustained a fraction. She's obviously very upset about it. She shouldn't have blamed herself. Don't blame yourself. Nothing to blame yourself for. And we're obviously very concerned for her, right? Here we are half a mile into our walk. We have, we've got a long walk back, or we can go back and get the car and get her and just cancel the operation and go home. And she's bleeding from multiple places now, her knee, her arm, her face. And she's insistent that, we're going to continue to watch the fireworks. Are you sure? Are you sure? We're very concerned, right? Jake, it was the exact same oh bleep feeling that I had when we were at the Detroit Grand Prix. Oh. And my pops, right around where we were, took a faceplant, right? Right around the same. And I didn't tell you guys this at the time, but it happened. So we continue to walk down, and we're, she's bleeding. And we have the idea that of all the houses on there, a lot of them are having parties. We're going to ask one of them for can we get a paper towel or anything like that just to, wipe up a little bit. And it occurs to me, looking at her, that somebody could think we had a domestic dispute or something. And who would they think among Angela, 9-year-old Jackson, and I, who would they think had the domestic dispute with her? I have not a scratch on me. She's all scuffed up. Well, darn if we don't go to this house. These people couldn't have been nicer. They're all sitting out on their front porch. They're grilling out. They're having brats and beers, etc. And they take one look at us, and they see the problem right away. And so, we ask, hey, could you

possibly wet a paper towel for us? Do you have a paper towel we could get from you just to like clean up? We'd like to still go see the fireworks. We took a terrible tumble. They go in. Three dudes sitting there, Jake, I kid you not, start eyeing me. Start eyeing me. And I was like, my mother-in-law's name is Dee. And I looked at her and I said, they're 2 seconds away from asking you, blink if you're in danger. They're like blink if you're in danger. Do you see the way they're looking at me? They're looking at me like I did this, okay? Like I did this, like we had some sort of domestic dispute. And I'm like, okay, the face I understand, maybe even the arm I understand. You don't punch somebody in the knee, okay? Her knee's scraped up. You don't punch somebody in the knee. So anyway, once they got done with their suspicion of me, they actually brought us out bandages, paper towels. We were able to wipe it off, clean it all up. And ended up looking like one cheek had like blush or rouge on it and the other one didn't. But my mother-in-law is awesome and she's an absolute trooper. And she made it great. And what could have been an absolute disaster. You know, you drive down there an hour and a half, you park a mile away, you're walking. It's by the time you get there to see the fireworks, you feel like you've earned it. And it ended up working out okay. And the fireworks were just tremendous. I've never spent $10 for a basket of fries before until last night. The fries were delicious. I still don't know how I feel about that, but they were amazing. And my mother-in-law, Dee, is doing okay. But I've had two people really close to me absolutely faceplant in the last month. And I'm about at my limit with that. It's PTSD for me. And I'm not even the one who went through it. So my dad is all right. I believe my mother-in-law's all right. Woke up a little bit stiff this morning, but we're doing okay. And the Bay City fireworks are outstanding. Now fix the damn sidewalks, okay? Fix them. That's not a request. That's a command. I'm Mark Ryan, and I approve this message. But the fireworks were absolutely incredible. Oh, this was cool as well. Like you're walking into the gate, like they used to be free. So we're walking in and none of us have any cash on us. And they're like, it's $2. Okay. Here's my card. Don't take cards. It's $2, $8 for the four of you. There's an ATM two blocks that way. I said, do you see my mother-in-law here? Are you catching what I'm putting down here, buddy? He takes one look at her and he goes, oh, you guys can go right in. So that was nice. That was nice. But Bay City fireworks for the win. Incredible experience. What was the highlight of your 4th of July? We had a very clear peach, the fireworks, and we had a very clear pit, my mother-in-law's faceplant. Very clear both ways. But I welcome that from you as well. 248-539-9797 is where you guys can get to us on

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97.1 is where you guys can get to us on the show. Truly do appreciate you making time for us today. We check in and see what you guys are saying. Don't say Paraguay like that. Oops. Put Bay City on blast, Mark. I bought a bike up there and couldn't even test ride it because the roads were so bad downtown. Look, fireworks, outstanding. People, delightful. Sidewalks, abomination. Do better. Do better. My mother-in-law face-planted, not because she's got an issue walking, but because your sidewalks out of nowhere become a bloody Stairmaster and no one can see it coming. Sorry about your mother-in-law, texter says. That's very nice. Welcome to Michigan, Mark. Bad roads, bad sidewalks, icy winters. As a part of being a Michigander, that's probably why we all ice skate. But you'll get your footing under you in a little bit, and your family will too. But, sir, my mother-in-law is from here. My wife is from here. I'm the one who isn't, okay? That's in part why I'm here, is because they're here and family is here. And not just my mother-in-law and my wife, but their family, right? So my mother-in-law's from Oscoda, Michigan. She's well-conditioned and well-familiar. This isn't a rookie mistake coming to Michigan, Biff. This is a Bay City, get your bleep together, Biff. Texter says, surprise you drove all the way up to Bay City, grew up there and always thought they had an underrated fireworks show in the state. Live in Clarkston now, but debate on going there every fourth, Ryan in Clarkston. Ryan, look, man, you got to get your bleep together. I've been here 2 years. I've already been there. All right? It was incredible. Legitimately, best fireworks show I've ever seen. They went longer. They had the duration. They lasted longer. And we didn't even have to chew it and do it, dissolve and evolve. They went on and on forever. And when you knew that the finale was going on, man, that was a magical moment. I had this little game going with Jackson. I'm like, guess when the finale starts. Whoever says the finale starts first and you get it right, like you get something, right? So we had that game going on. When the finale hit, it was just incredible. So Bay City, great fireworks show. You know the rest, all right? You know the rest. Get it together over there. Meanwhile, if we're going to call out anybody else, let's also call out ourselves for a minute. I know as well as anybody, when you're doing a topic that people want to hear, and very quickly you're doing it, very quickly you get the cold hard slap of reality in the face when you're not. Among all of us hosts, I think we realize that when you have a four-hour show, you've got 16 segments to do. Right? Those aren't 16 separate topics, but you have 16 different segments to do. And if you have two or three really good hits in a show, you can have a really good show. Nobody bats 1,000. No show bats 1,000.

0: most hosts at the end of this, at the end of their shows, can tell you what the best segment was on their show, what the worst topic was on their show. Most of them can do that. And, you know, every show that we do has a high point and a low point. I can think of the high point of my show yesterday, and I can think of the low point of my show yesterday. And I don't think I'm unique in that. I think most hosts could tell you that. We remember the best of everything. We remember the worst of everything. Some of the stuff that's kind of in the middle gets lost in translation. So why am I even sharing this with you? Why am I having this conversation with you? Because Rico had a light bulb moment the other day. And he said, Mark, you can take this. And I said, I probably will, and I just might. And I wanted to make it my own, but it's a Rico idea. It's a Rico brainchild. Topics you're tired of. And I was like, oh, Rico, this is really juicy. And we didn't talk about the topics we're tired of, but I wanted to share them with you. All right. And there's no promise that the other shows won't talk about these topics. All right. But the winner of this, I pledge to you, I will not discuss for a period of time. Okay. I pledge to you right now. If I don't hear from you, there is no promise whatsoever. And the numbers for you are 248-539-9797. You got to call in. There's no laziness in this dojo, okay? There's no texts only. You got to have the balls, have the lack of laziness, the initiative to call in. What topic on this station are you tired of? As Gwen Stefani would say, you've had it up to here. Which topic that you hear often is like that for you? Now, I was kicking this around with James Bond. I was kicking it around with Jake Bragdon before the show today. And here's what's come to mind for us. Now, maybe there's something else that comes to mind that you're just sick of hearing about. But here's what's come to mind for me. Obviously, Tarek Skubal. Obviously. This is the song that never ends. Yes, it goes on and on, my friends. We have been talking about trade or not trade Tarek Skubal for two bloody years. There is no new angle from which that can be tackled, from which that can be uncovered. Everything from fair price tag for him to pros and cons of hanging on to him to can you win a World Series with him to everything under the sun and everything in between. There's a reason why you're not hearing a lot of that on this station anymore, even as we likely approach the final starts of Tarek Skubal in a Detroit Tigers uniform. Why are you not hearing more of it? Because we got nothing left. We've got nothing left. I believe that this is something I've learned about you. You don't want to hear about Terry and Arnold anymore. Yesterday's news, we've kicked him out of the family here. And when something has embarrassed you or humiliated you, we keep the conversation moving here in Detroit. We don't spend time belaboring it. I don't know why. Guys, look, this is a very unique market. What happens here stays here. It's like Las Vegas. We can talk about the family members that have humiliated us and embarrassed us. We can discuss those people. But every time myself and other hosts have brought up Terry and Arnold, it has kind of been crickets. And very clearly, it hits you. Why? The why is that you don't talk about the black sheep of the family here. You don't talk about what's embarrassing the family here. So I pose that question to you. 248-539-9797. You tell me what topic or topics you're tired of. And the one with the most votes, I'll go a period of time without discussing it. You guys dictate the programming. How about that? 248-539-9797 is where you guys can get to us on the show. That's coming your way next, 97.1.
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9: .5399-9797 is where you guys can get to us on the show. Texter says, Mark, hate to tell you, but you do have a show that bats 1,000. Mitch, no show bats 1,000. Period. Shows have different audience numbers based on, you know, what they've built, based on the time of day that they're on. But there is no show that bats 1,000 with their topics. I promise you that. This is not something that's freely admitted, right? But you're not going to, I mean, I heard Colin Cowherd say this last month. He goes, look, you have three or four good hits on a show, you're doing great, right? Three or four good hits on a show, you're doing great. Not everything is going to hit. You try different things, right? The ability to fail is an incredible ability. You're able to try different things. You're able to experiment, right? You're able to duck and move. So anyway, perhaps this very topic is the topic you don't want to hear any more of, all right? This very topic. Stop talking to us, Mark, about things we don't want to talk about. But I think it's interesting. I do. Like, it's like we've got, there are a number of topics that we get to on these airwaves. And I got to tell you, when you feel fatigued by them, I think we are well past the point of feeling fatigued by them. If I was to rank the topics you're tired of, 1 through 5, I would say number 1, Tarek Skubal. Number 2, Terrion Arnold. Number 3, Dylan Larkin. Number 4, Jalen Duren's contract. Number 5, Cade Cunningham's running mate. Number 5, what do you say? Any others that you're like, no, I don't really need to hear that anymore. I'm kind of over that shtick. I'm kind of over that jam. 248-539-9797 is where you guys can get to us on the show. Texter asks why I'm not on 97.1 more. Texter, I am in the midst of a stretch of 12 straight days on the air. So I don't know why I'm not, you're not catching me, but I literally can't work any more than I am, right? I can't. I feel very, very grateful for the time that I've had. Texter says, Mark, the Bay City fireworks and a $10 bucket of Gibby's fries gives you 2 stripes as a Michigander. I didn't know they were called Gibby's fries. I've never spent $10 for a basket of fries before. I would spend $10 again.

0: right now for another basket of those frags. My God, those were good. All right? I could just feel my arteries clogging. I could feel my belly done lapping over my belt. I could feel it. But that's what the 4th of July is about, right? What I'm tired of hearing, Mark, is who's to blame? Eisenman, Illich, AJ, Harris, etc. Brian in Garden City. Yeah, I have heard a lot of who's to blame topics. I have. Some hosts more guilty than others. I'm not innocent. I will tell you that. Mike in beautiful Walled Lake. I'm tired of hearing about the Pistons. I'm not an NBA fan at all. And the conversations are tenuous at best. Mike from Detroit asking callers to rank the local general managers on ineptness. So says Mike. Mike, I have not done that. I haven't done that. But yesterday I did a topic on what is their blind spot? What is each general manager's blind spot? I did do that. So I don't think I'm innocent of that. Oh, this guy got one, Jake, that you and I missed entirely. Tired of Eisenman. Now, that could mean any number of things. You're tired of him being here. You're tired of hearing about him because you like him. You're tired of hearing his name besmirched in an area that should love him, right? Tiger Woods DUI arrest. Don't need updates. Leave the guy alone. Texter, I will follow that as long as we don't hear about Tiger Woods at all anymore. Okay? If we have to talk about Tiger Woods, the golfer, Tiger Woods is participating in XYZ tournament, you're going to get all the bad that comes with it as well. Is it okay with you if we just don't talk about Tiger Woods at all anymore? If we're just done with him? See, this is what we're talking about. Mark, I can't believe you left out the Lions' need for a second edge rusher. That's been beaten to the ground, so says John in Lake Orion. John in Lake Orion, the reality is, I haven't heard that a lot in a while. It's been at least a year since I've heard Lions need a second edge rusher. We got so tired of doing that that we moved on. All right, let's get to Steve and A Squared, who's up next on the show. Steve, you're on 97.1. And just like that, swing and a miss. Steve, you had the floor, and you vanished. Let's see here. Texter says, I'm sorry, Mark, don't work too hard, man. Looks like I just, this is very nice. I just missed the best host on the station while I'm on the road. That's very nice of you to say, Texter. I appreciate that. I do my best. I'd be lying if I didn't say that my goal is to be one of the best hosts here. Texter, I'm sick to death of crying about the trade deadline for every sport in this town. I think it's lazy to blame the trade deadline for everything. For everything. When that happens, Jake, when you got a caller on and right before you get him on, he's not there. Am I right for saying that they buck, buck, buck? You want to think maybe he had something come up, but I think 99% of the time, it's like, oh, bleep, I'm really about to go on the air, and they chicken out. Is that what you think?
1: I think most of the time it's just people having something come up is normally if they are backing out, they'll do it within about 5 to 10 seconds of being put on hold. You'll see them just fall off.
0: There you go. There you go. Let's see here. If I don't have to hear Pistons Durin talk ever again, I will be happy. That was on our list. That was on our list. I'm tired of hearing about our GMs not going for it. It just pisses me off. So says Dalton Flat Rock. See, Dalton, I appreciate that because you are not saying that, you're not saying that it's not right. It's just pissing you off. Mark, I feel you with the 12 days in a row. I'm an HVAC guy that just got my first day off in 12 days. Ryan in Waterford says, I'm tired of rankings.

0: Caitlin Clark crap just finding the refs when they... If you don't like Caitlin Clark topic, sir, all right, I warn you about a topic that is coming up on this show. I'm sick of our owners being cheap, a texter says, and I'm sick of people whining about soccer. We get it. You don't like it. Now shut up and let me enjoy things. That is beautifully stated. Beautifully stated. Texter, I've got to tell you, the lack of engagement here for the World Cup is top three most disappointing things that have happened to me since I've been here. Top three. Now, what I've learned is there absolutely is a passion for soccer in the D. That group of people just seems to be a different group of people than our listenership. Like I was at Campus Martius for the World Cup game against Australia. It was absolutely bonkers. That group is a different group of people than our listeners. Our listeners are like, yawn, can we move on? I got to tell you, one of my favorite things about the U.S. suddenly being good at soccer, and we are suddenly good at soccer, I think the biggest reason is our coach, Mauricio Pochettino. One of the most rewarding things to me and one of the things I love is that there's a lot of hosts that are like our listeners throughout the country. They don't want to be talking about the World Cup. And so they won't say this publicly. They're secretly hoping the U.S. loses so they don't have to talk about it anymore. Right? They are.
1: Is that you, Mark? Is that you?
0: You know as well as I do. Jake, American soccer is my favorite sport.
1: I know.
0: It's my very favorite sport. So, that would be the one thing that would get me dancing naked in the streets if they won. And no one needs to see that, so it's probably better they remain a B or C level side, so there's not a danger of that.
1: So stay inside your houses if they win. Otherwise, right. You might see Mark Ryan
0: naked.
1: Unmentionables.
0: Yes, exactly. 100%. And there's nothing to be proud of there. But it's absolutely true. There's a lot of hosts that want us to lose so they don't have to talk about it anymore. And I love the fact that Team USA being good keeps shoving them down their throat. Mark, I'm really tired of hearing about LeBron this, LeBron that, LeBron. Sincerely, your favorite fan, Dave in Westland. I'm tired of hearing, here we go, Jake. We just named this. I'm tired of hearing a Robin DeCades Batman.
1: There you go. That's
0: Reno
1: on the list.
0: And Howell. Boy, how bad would an hour be if you just did all of those rehashed topics for an hour? Don't trade Scooble. Do you notice it's never a different superstar either? It's never a different superhero. It's always Batman needs a Robin. Always. Mark, you are the main reason I listen. Your positivity is refreshing. I am tired of the Eisenman talk, the Scooble talk. Tarek is going. Steve is staying. Rinse and repeat. Tim, you nailed it. You nailed it. And we're never even going to get an explanation for why Steve is staying. We're never going to get an expectation of performance laid out. We're never going to hear anything like we need to make the playoffs next season. It's just going to continue in perpetuity from now until the day we die. Texter says, Mark, you're not hearing about soccer because your demographics are over. This station has more young listeners than any station I've ever seen. All right. Do you know the Key Sports Radio demo? It's 25 to 54. That's not old. We kill it among people 25 to 54. So I don't know what the reason is. I just know there's hella passion for the World Cup in soccer here in Detroit, and they don't seem to be our listeners. Detroit Lions needing a mobile QB. Oh, that is the winner, and that is the topic that makes me bash my head against a table, not only because the answer is hell no, but also because the list of quarterbacks who have won a Super Bowl that have not been mobile is over a dozen people long. Dave in Livonia says he's tired of hearing how great soccer is. Touche, Dave, touche. I could have predicted that was coming. 248-539-9797. Oh, this is very nice. You're the main reason I listen. Your positivity is refreshing. That's so nice. Thank you, Texter. Coming your way.

0: Next. This is definitively, right? One of the best rookie seasons in Detroit Tigers history. That's next, 97.1.
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0: Every year, Steve Faircal climbs the stairs at the John Hancock Center in Chicago, 94 floors to the top.
1: It's called the hustle up the Hancock.
0: It's hard to believe when you watch Steve today that a few years ago, his lungs were failing and he was fighting to survive.
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Bill in Whitmore Lake is tired of hearing about we need a running mate for Aiden Hutchinson. Running mate for Cade Cunningham. Running mate for Aiden Hutchinson. Tired. Exhausted of all of the above. It's interesting. None of you mentioned Terron Arnold as being something you're tired of. But I got to tell you, every single time here somebody has stepped in it, Jameson Williams stepped in it, Terron Arnold stepped in it, Malik Beasley stepped in it. Every time I've brought that up, it's been, which tells me your rule is you do not discuss what's embarrassing the family, even though it's only a discussion amongst us, right? What happens here stays here. You guys are hilarious that way. Other markets, oh my gosh, like I was in, the Carolinas, and Clemson had Osterine, which is like a steroid that their players were testing positive for. And they didn't know where the Osterine was coming from. Osterine is all anybody wanted to talk about for 3 weeks there. And they were like Clemson fans making an excuse. You could get Osterine in anything. And I was like, yeah, it's Osterine is in a box of Cheerios right at the store. Yeah. But it's all anyone wanted to talk about. And it was very embarrassing to the Clemson family. Here, if something is embarrassing to the family, Mark, shut up. We're not talking about Malik Beasley. We're not talking about Terron Arnold. We're not talking about Jameson Williams getting pulled over. We don't talk about that here. It's kind of hilarious, honestly. Let's see here. 248-539-9797 is where you can get to us on the show. Mark, this is Terry from Metamora. You seem puzzled why your listeners don't care about soccer. You solved the mystery with your favorite athlete bracket. There are zero soccer players in the brackets, which means we don't care about soccer. Well, Texter, the city does care about soccer. Historically, this city doesn't have a long and illustrious soccer history. But guess what? The city of Tampa Bay doesn't have a long and illustrious hockey history. And yet they've still made Tampa Bay Lightning games the it ticket in town. How do I know? I lived and hosted there. So, look, you don't have to be an all-time favorite athlete getter to be a sport that people are now into. This is the year 2026. How about the Detroit Red Wings need to get bigger on defense? I'm tired about hearing about that, Mac from Cleo. It's Detroit. Most of our friends and family have... This can't be true. Most of our friends and family in Detroit have criminal records. We don't discuss family business outside of the family. Dude, that is hilarious. What is not hilarious and what is deeming of a ton of respect? Guys, Kevin McGonigal has the third best WAR in Major League Baseball. In Major League Baseball, a rookie. Kevin McGonigal has a higher WAR at the plate than Shohei Ohtani and Yordan Alvarez. Also, Mike Trout. Also, Matt Olson. Also, insert your favorite player here. They just can't be named Bobby Witt and Pete Crow Armstrong. For those are the only two players in the entirety of MLB who have a higher WAR than your man, Kevin McGonigal. Now, wins above replacement is a stat that is used to track a player's value, measure a player's value. Above replacement is like a borderline major leaguer, like a 4A player, like a guy who's too good for AAA and not quite cutting it at the major league level, like a, I don't know, Trey Sweeney. Kevin McGonigal has a 4.5 WAR, which is insane. So I need to ask you where he ranks among the best Tigers rookie season ever. Is this the best rookie season from a Tigers hitter of all time? Provided he doesn't get injured, he's a shoo-in for Rookie of the Year. And no, I'm not trying to jinx him, and I'm not trying to do the knock-on-wood crap. If he doesn't get injured, he is a shoo-in to win this, which means the Tigers get another first-round pick, which is awesome, which is why they took the swing on playing him right now. And I honestly believe that Mark Fidrich has the best rookie season of all time here.

0: You know, like if Kevin McGonigal doubles his WAR from 4.5 to 9, which is the way it works, you build your WAR over the course of the season, he could get to a 9 WAR by the end of the year. He would still be below what Mark Fidrich dropped in 1976, 9.6 WAR, 2.34 ERA. An absolute sensation was Mark Fidrich. But if you consider the other rookie hitters that we've had with this team, does he rank the best of them all? I'm going to drop some names here, drop some knowledge on you that you may not even be aware of. Harvey Keene in 1953 dropped a 308 and led the AL with 209 hits, won the American League Rookie of the Year. Better average than Kevin McGonigal. Then again, this is an era where almost no one hits 300. Lou Whitaker in 1978, you know Lou, you love Lou. 285 average, 3 home runs, 58 RBI. Similar batting average, less power than K-Mac. First Tiger since Keene to win the Rookie of the Year. Justin Verlander, 17-9, 3.63 ERA, 124 strikeouts. Rudy York. Rudy York in 1937. Won the rookie, well, had a rookie season where he had 35 home runs and drove in 103 RBIs in just 104 games. Yeah, I don't think Kevin McGonigal's going to do that. Michael Fulmer, 2016, 11-7 record, 3.06 ERA, 132 strikeouts, won the American League Rookie of the Year. Are we now centering in, though, all things considered, on the best rookie season from a Tigers batter ever? How does it make you feel that Kevin McGonigal has the third best WAR in Major League Baseball? Is viewed by the most important metric in baseball, quite honestly, as a more valuable hitter than Shohei Ohtani, Jordan Alvarez, by what he does. Is this the most impressive rookie season ever? 248-539-9797 is where you guys can get to us on the show. We are off and running on a post-July 4th edition right here on 97.1.
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8: 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Jam-packed on the show as always. We've got your Detroit's all-time favorite athlete bracket matchup coming your way today. We're going to check in on the World Cup, see how the United States preparation is going over the course of the show today. One sports league is facing an existential crisis. We will tackle that on the show today as well. And we've got so much more fun stuff coming your way, too. 248-539-9797 is where you can get to us on the show. You can also hit me on social at Mark Ryan on Air. That is at M-A-R-C Ryan on Air. It is my belief that Kevin McGonigal is having the single best rookie season from a Tigers hitter of all time. Kevin McGonigal named an all-star yesterday. And that is damn well earned, if I may. Three all-stars for the Tigers, Riley Green, Dylan Dingler, no Kevin McGonigal. Did any of you like or enjoy, like me, Tarek Skubal not making it? Did any of you enjoy that? Like, I don't know, man. I know why he hasn't been available. But it's like at the same time, man, you know what? Like, you're on your way out. Enjoy not being an all-star your last go-around. Enjoy that. I'm going to enjoy that as well. Kevin McGonigal, I don't know how you feel, guys, but if this season ends up not becoming anything, it feels like we wasted Kevin McGonigal's rookie season to me. Now, that is a different viewpoint than many people have, because really the only thing that matters to me is team success. I view Mike Trout's entire career as a waste. Not all of you do. Mike Trout is the best player that the casual baseball fan wouldn't recognize on the street. The best player of all time that a casual sports fan wouldn't recognize on the street. You'd see Mike Trout, that dude looks pretty thick. That's all that would happen. I think Mike Trout would not be recognized by a majority of Detroiters. We don't see him play. His team is irrelevant. He's never won a playoff game. The fact that I'm all about team success is why not only do I not fault Dylan Larkin for requesting a trade, I applaud it. Yeah, I applaud Dylan Larkin asking for a trade. So for me, whereas I appreciate Kevin McGonigal's numbers, and I sure do appreciate him stepping up to the plate and delivering in the clutch, I wonder if this is going to become a wasted Kevin McGonigal season. Let's get to Leonard in Farmington Hills, who is up next. Leonard, you're on 97.1. What's good, man?
9: Hello. I'd like you to explain why you want to get rid of Skubal.
8: Who said I wanted to get rid of Skubal?
9: Or do we want to keep him? Here's a couple of things I don't understand. We have less than a half a season to go. How much does Skubal really want?
8: He wants to set the market. The numbers floated, Leonard, are 10 years, $400
9: million. So $40 million for each year for 10
8: correct.
9: Years.
8: Correct. And that would be a bad business decision by the Tigers.
9: Well, obviously, because it's too long, right?

0: It's too long, and if you look at the 25 richest deals in the history of Major League Baseball, 20 of them have flopped.
1: Okay. Well, obviously, it's too long. I mean, maybe 4 or 5 years might be the right answer. But here's another question. Where does all this money come to pay him?
0: It comes from ownership.
1: I'm going to give you a hypothetical. I'm making this up. No facts behind it. When he pitches, at least at home, let's say there's 8,000 more people in the stands.
0: Yep.
1: When he's pitching, and I'm just making a number up, and they're paying $40 each to get him, to have him, $40 for their ticket. So, and he's got maybe 15 more games to pitch. Well, that would be home and away. The question is,
0: that's $4.8 million. I just did the math for you. $4.8 million made. That's not a lot of scratch, all told, Leonard. And the other thing to remember is this. You were kind of going down the road of who pays his salary. Attendance only makes up 20 to 25% of an MLB's team's revenue.
1: Okay, so the TV makes up a good portion.
0: A majority of it, yeah.
1: So is that where it's all going to come from? But what I don't understand is, We groom a pitcher to become real good, and he becomes real good, and then we want to unload him for...
0: Well, it's because people here are jilted, Leonard, and they're tired of getting left for nothing. They think other people don't want to be here. They think players don't want to be here. There's an inferiority complex here. There's no ifs, ands, or buts about it. Leonard, here's where I think you're making a good point, and this is where I might be the only host who agrees with you. There isn't a king's ransom available for him right now for a number of reasons. People view him as a 2-month rental, right? Because everyone thinks that they're not going to have a good chance to retain him with Scott Boras as his agent. And then, Leonard, let's say the quiet part out loud. For him to have the kind of surgery that he just had is revealing of wear and tear on his arm. Who in the heck wants to pay 10 years, $400 million for a player who's already exhibiting signs of wear and tear and already has 2 major arm surgeries? No,
1: yeah,
0: thank
1: 10
0: you.
1: Years is, we agree 10 years is too much, okay? You know what I mean. 10
0: right.
1: years is too much. I mean, 4 or 5 years is probably more than enough. But I don't understand getting these pitchers, and he's pretty good. And the other pitcher, I can't think of his name. What's the other pitcher we have that's pretty good?
0: Casey Mize.
1: Yeah, he's good. We shouldn't get rid of him.
0: Yeah, I agree with that, Leonard, and I appreciate the call. Like, Eddie and Taylor absolutely exploded the other day when I suggested that you don't have to trade Casey Mize. Why do you have to trade him? He says you're going to get nothing for him. No, there's a 20 to 30% chance you keep your own free agents. 20 to 30%. I don't understand why there's this feeling in this city that if somebody is a free agent, you have to trade them. You're going to lose them for nothing. After all, you say, why would anyone stay here if they have other options? Inferiority complex. Casey Mize could be affordable. Casey Mize could be available in the Framber Valdez range or less. But Framber Valdez is all the proof you need that Tarek Skubal doesn't want to be here. Because the Tigers definitively would have offered Tarek Skubal a 3-year deal for more money than they offered Framber Valdez. That's all the proof you need. Tarek Skubal won't accept that deal. Tarek Skubal is looking for long-term security because he knows as well as anybody else that his arm's going to fall apart. That's why Tarek Skubal won't sign a short-term deal. If Tarek Skubal was really just about money, he would sign a short-term deal because then he can become the highest paid pitcher again in 3 years and again 3 years after that. But it is an absolute fool's errand to give him the $400 million 10-year deal that he's asking for. It only takes one idiot team to do it, and there just might be that one idiot team to do it. But it shouldn't be us. It shouldn't be us. Where I agree with the caller, Leonard, is, look, you lose Skubal for quote-unquote nothing. You get the same pick at the end of the first round that you're going to get for Kevin McGonigal. Then you get 2 first-round picks at the end of the first round. That has value.

0: what you get for him in a trade may not be significantly more valuable than that. Have you seen the projected packages? One top 100 prospect? One top 10 prospect from a team? A top 10 prospect from a team is nothing. That's Sears from the Detroit Tigers. Andrew Sears from the Detroit Tigers. What does that even mean? That's not valuable at all. But back to the point is at hand. I think you're taking in the best rookie season from a Tigers hitter ever. And my problem with that is I think there's a really good chance that that season is being wasted. I also believe there's a very good chance that what the Tigers do or do not do today is going to paint the picture for what happens over the next month. The trade deadline is 4 weeks away, right? Trade deadline is 4 weeks away. It's July 5th. The trade deadline is August 3rd. You got to be within three games of the wild card to, in my opinion, to justify sticking with this season. After today, you will either be seven games back or five. Okay? Today is a freaking must-win game. We've got your all-time favorite athlete bracket matchup of the day. Response to this has been outstanding. That's next, 97.1.
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11: Every day, 70,000 puppies or kittens are born in the U.S. Cute, right? Well, what's not cute is that half of all litters are accidents. And when a kitten has a litter of oopsies and a puppy has a litter of uh-ohs, pretty soon you have thousands and thousands of OMGs. And that leads to millions of pets being killed in shelters each year. But if 80% of people with pets say they believe in spaying and neutering, then what gives? Turns out that those sweet little fuzzballs can get pregnant sooner than you think. A lot sooner. But here's the good news. You can stop the accident before it happens. You just have to remember one number, 4, as in 4 months. When you bring home Maggie or Ruby or Puddles or Clyde, get them fixed at 4 months

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0: Mark Ryan, 97.1. Great to have you guys with us. Hope you had an awesome 4th. Great to be here with you, Jake Bragdon, rocking it out with me as well. Look, the reality is, guys, I am blown away by what we've seen from McGonagall. I understand that bad news sells. There's a reason why the local news I call the bad news, and there's a reason why it's all bad news, because the problem is really all of us. Like, we drink up negative news. If I'm critical of something, that tweet is going to reach more people than if I'm positive about something. And so all of us are to blame for that, right? The reality is Kevin McGonagall is greatness personified in front of us. There are so many different, incredibly impressive things about him. Yeah, not just his plate discipline, but do you know what the most impressive thing about him is to me? His maturity, his character, the way he was brought up, his family. You know, there hasn't been a single negative thing said about him. His defense was supposed to suck. His defense has been better than expected, right? Like, I wish society did a better job highlighting positivity as opposed to just negativity all the time. But with respect to Harvey Keene, Lou Whitaker, Rudy York, I think you're seeing the best rookie season at the plate from any Tiger in the history of the illustrious career of Detroit Tigers baseball. And I worry that it's going to be wasted, quite honestly. All right, Eddie and Taylor, good to talk to you. Hope you had a happy 4th. Now, Eddie, are you and I going to war for our independence after Independence Day? Because you and I threw some haymakers at each other the other day.
1: No, it's always good fun. You know, everyone knows McGonagall's having a sensational season. I didn't know he was 3rd in war. That's good stuff.
0: 3rd in all of baseball in war. How absurd is that?
1: Yeah, he almost never makes a mistake, and he's just so multifaceted. He just keeps contributing in different ways, game in and game out.
0: 100%, yeah.
1: And isn't it interesting that coming into the season, you know, McGonagall was a little bit of a question mark, you know, just how good he'd make that jump from AA to the majors. And then the other question mark, Riley Green's strikeouts. And so that got solved too. And McGonagall's turned out to be a star. Is it an interesting?
0: Has it gotten solved? Has Riley Green's strikeouts gotten solved? Have you seen the strikeout total?
1: Has it bumped up lately?
0: No, it's we're just over the halfway mark of the season, right? He has 101 strikeouts.
1: God, I mean, you know what? He must have been striking out a lot lately.
0: You know what happened? Eddie, you know why? There's a reason why you think it's improved.
1: Chasing power.
0: No, here's the reason. His walk rate is up. So he has improved in terms of plate selectivity. You're seeing him walk. You didn't see him walk before.
1: Okay.
0: But the problem is he's still striking out, and a lot of times in the clutch.
1: I did not know his strikeout rate was that high. So it's some more information for me. But anyway, adding McGonagall, who's one of the best players in baseball, just by war, you could just go by that. It's just kind of interesting that the Tigers are so much worse. And what I can do is boil it down to the brass tacks.

0: You know, you've said that you could, if you had a few more wins, it would make all the difference. I think I've heard you say that.
1: So I'm going to, Eddie, I'm going to give you something else today, okay? I gave you the stat about WAR. I gave you the Riley Green strikeouts. Here's the favorite thing that I'm going to give you. And I was going to make this part of another segment, but I'll share it with you today. Good things happen in threes, bad things happen in threes. Here you go. According to the baseball's Pythagorean theorem of run differential, the Tigers' record right now through 89 games should be 45-44. Okay?
0: Interesting.
1: They're plus +8 in the run differential. They have the worst record of any team that has a plus run differential. So you can do this mathematical equation that states that they should be 82-80 with this run differential at the end of the season. So in other words, they should be 6 games better than they are, which means they've had horrible luck this year, and the analytics back that up.
0: It's not just luck, and that leads into the next thing I wanted to say. The Kenley Jansen signing was absolutely horrible because he's taken 4 or 5 games and just flushed them right down the toilet. That guy has thrown some fastballs with the game on the line in the 9th inning, just right down the middle, almost like a joke. And then the other issue, you know that the lowest batting average in the modern era, I think it's 134 or 143, and it's for non-pitchers with a certain number of at-bats. But Jamai Jones is right there with the worst batting average in the history of baseball. So let's say you replace him with someone who helps you win another game or two with a key hit or whatever. Now we're talking between Kenley Jansen and Jamai Jones. You're talking 6 or 7 wins, and that's the difference.
1: Well, yeah, 100%. And I'm deeply bothered by the fact that the Tigers have a record of 39-50 when it should be 45-44. Is that bad luck? Is that bad misfortune? Is that lack of clutch hitting? Is it more than bad luck? I don't know.
0: I think it's more than bad luck. I think it's those two players. If you really wanted to just, verbalize it.
1: And it's Eddie, of continuing to use those players in high leverage spots. Jamai Jones in a high leverage spot. Give me a break.
0: You did that interview with Jamai Jones in the offseason. That guy's one of the greatest guys ever.
1: Such a good dude. Such an amazing human being.
0: You know, we're talking Major League Baseball here. Not many people can do it, but.
1: Thank you, Eddie. Good to talk to you, bud. Appreciate you. 248-539-9797 is where you guys can get to us on the show. How about that, ladies and gentlemen? If you do the mathematical equation, I did it last night, baseball Pythagorean theorem. You take the run scored, you times it by 1.83. You put that over run scored times 1.83 plus runs allowed times 1.83. You do the equation, you times it by 162. That gives you the number of teams you're supposed to win at your run differential rate. The Tigers should be 45-44 right now. They're 39-50. Guess who I got that Pythagorean theorem from? Dan Dickerson. Dan Dickerson told me in the offseason that he thought the Tigers could be a plus +75 run differential team, and that could equate to a 90-win baseball team. And because I'm a nerd with numbers like that, I then sat out to do it. And I keep seeing these graphics that the Tigers have had more flyouts at the wall than any other team in Major League Baseball by a country mile. And it's like, okay, well, how many wins are we supposed to have? We're supposed to be 45-44. Guess who is 45-44? The team you play today. Guess who is holding down the last wild card spot? The team you play today. So, must-win game today. Must-win vote for you right now. It is time to unveil today's all-time favorite athlete bracket matchup. And I could not be more jazzed, more excited for it. My friends, I am going to open up voting for you right now on today's matchup in Detroit's all-time favorite athlete bracket. After this week, we're going to reveal the final 16. And I

0: can't wait for that. I can't wait to see who actually wins this thing. But we need your vote. We need your vote, and we need to hear from you at 248-539-9797 on the show. In the red corner today, we have a legendary two-way center renowned as one of the most skilled players in hockey history. Inducted into the Hockey Hall of Fame in 2024, won two consecutive titles with the Red Wings in 2002 and 2008, won a gold medal representing the Olympic athletes from Russia in 2018. All right. He won the Lady Byng Trophy four times, NHL All-Star and accolades. Was one of the 100 greatest NHL players ever, named in 2017. Let's find out a little bit more about our Red Corner participant, the one, the only, Pavel Datsyuk.
1: So a hot power play and stolen away to the races, Datsyuk, shorthanded, in the clear, scores! 2-1 Red Wings, Pavel Datsyuk's done it again.
2: Knocked it out of the air, so strong in his skates.
1: Datsyuk on the intercept, in on goal, Zetterberg scores! What a play, eyes in the back of his head! And the Red Wings lead by 3-5.
3: And has scored two goals again. Datsyuk
1: kicking it ahead with an empty net to Henrik Zetterberg! And he hits it! 3-0 Red Wings! Great play, Pavel Datsyuk! Look at the guys on the bench! Yeah, look at that!
0: Pavel Datsyuk is in the red corner, and he is the 12 seed in our tournament. He's taking on seed number 21. Who is that in the blue corner? We'll unveil that and get your votes beginning next, 97.1.
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3: Detroit's all-time favorite athlete bracket. We've got Pavel Datsyuk in the red corner. In the red corner. And who does he oppose? In the blue corner. Legendary Hall of Fame boxer who compiled a professional record of 61-5-1 with 48 knockouts. He made boxing history as the first fighter to win world titles in five different weight divisions: welterweight, light middleweight, middleweight, super middleweight, and light heavyweight. Multi-divisional pioneer. Faced the greatest fighters of his generation, including Sugar Ray Leonard, Marvin Hagler, Roberto Duran, Wilfred Benitez. Had devastating power. Was named the Ring Magazine Fighter of the Year in both 1980 and 1984. His 1985 bout against Marvin Hagler, known simply as The War, won both the Ring Fight of the Year and the Round of the Year, cemented his legacy with an induction into the International Boxing Hall of Fame in the year 2012. Of course, let us find out a little bit more about our contestant today in the blue corner, one Thomas Hitman Hearns.
4: He's flat-footed and bleary-eyed, and Hearns now battling him on the rope, going downstairs as well as upstairs.
5: Right now, he doesn't know where he is right now, Baez.
4: 40-odd seconds to go in the round. A right hand, Baez is out of his feet, and the referee stops the bout. Good night, sweet prince. Father Kern wins his 32nd in a row.
6: Roberto Duran up at will. A solid right, and down goes Duran.
7: Here's Roberto Duran standing straight as a stick right in front of Tommy Hearns. Hearns is measuring him out, weaves a little bit, and bang, right on the chin with a good right hand.
3: Pavel Datsyuk, Thomas Hitman Hearns. Phone calls only. Don't let me down. Your votes are open right now. 248-539-9797 is where you guys can get to us on the show. Your vote. Who is your favorite between the two? Now, people have gotten a little bit confused about this because whenever I post a matchup, they're like, this guy isn't my favorite. Steve Yzerman is my favorite. No. Steve Yzerman's in the bracket. Trust me. But today's matchup is just these two guys. And you vote for your favorite between the two of them. It's Pavel Datsyuk against Thomas Hitman Hearns. In our bracket, this is player number 12, seed number 12, Pavel Datsyuk, against seed number 21. 248-539-9797 is where you guys can get to us on the show. Now, we have also had our fair share of upsets in the bracket. I am simply doing the best I can to seed, but just because something is seeded higher doesn't mean it's going to win, right? In other words, I think Pavel Datsyuk is going to beat Thomas Hitman Hearns. I may not be right. I may not be right. There are some of these matchups where I know a guy is going to do really well on social media, much younger crowd. Ben Wallace versus Jack Morris. That's going to swing in Ben Wallace's favor. Justin Verlander versus Bob Probert. That's going to swing in Justin Verlander's favor. This is a vote that, quite honestly, I don't think either guy has a major edge in terms of the social media vote. Pavel Datsyuk,

0: right? Pavel Datsyuk, beloved, etc., right? Beloved, but older player. Thomas Hitman Hearns, beloved, older player. We need your votes right now. Phone calls only. 248-539-9797 is where you can get to us on the show. Let's get to Vern in Southfield, who's up next. Vern, you're on 97.1.
1: Hey, how you doing?
0: Good, good to hear from you. I need your vote, Vern. Who are you voting for today?
1: No, matter of fact, Bird 23. I'm voting for Tommy Hitman Hearns.
0: Okay. Why?
1: Number one, I ran him on Belle Isle to get his legs in shape when he fought Sugar Ray Leonard and Hagler. Plus, I was a captain of his boat down at Porterfield Wilson. I drove his boat for him, his yacht.
0: Okay. But that doesn't explain why he's getting your vote.
1: He's getting my vote because he earned it.
0: Okay. Well, you know firsthand, so what can you tell us about Thomas Hitman Hearns, the man?
1: The man is a very generous person, but he's very respectful and honorable to family, friends. And I can say that kind of might be one of his weaknesses down the road. But as a boxer, he's a very, very talented person that has a lot to give to the people now that's boxing and crime. But on that last note, it's a boxer that's out there now that reminds me of Tyson. And when Tommy and his mom promoted a fight at the Palace with Mike Tyson, it's a boxer out there fighting out of Quebec, Canada called, I think his name is Christian Mugabe.
0: Okay.
1: Look out for him. He's a beast.
0: All right, Bert. Thank you for the call. 248-539-9797 is where you can get to us. We've got your vote, Pavel Datsyuk against Thomas Hitman Hearns. Who is your favorite? David in the car is up next. David, what's good, man? You're on 97.1.
2: Hey, thanks for taking the call, Mark.
0: Sure.
2: Happy 4th to you.
0: Happy 4th to you, too.
2: I just had to call in and vote for Pavel, one of my favorite athletes of all time. I mean, I played hockey growing up in the Michigan area, and so that's a given. But obviously his hands were incredible, but he literally had one of the best backhands in NHL history. His backhand, some of those plays that he made, like I can just see them now, were just incredible. And when Corey Perry instigated a fight against him, which was pretty ridiculous, Pavel held his own, which was pretty sweet to watch.
0: Yeah, he did, man. And you know what? I do not want the name of Pavel Datsyuk. I don't want history to do to him what I'm worried it will. He should always be at the forefront of Detroit sports lore. I'm glad he's in this bracket. I hope he gets the respect he's due in this bracket. But I worry he may not.
2: He always played hurt. He never missed games. He was always a great teammate, winning the Lady Bing. But he was physical, too. Like, he would lay the body on you, not quite like Ovechkin, but they did play similar to each other sometimes, where they weren't scared to just lay the body as smaller Russian players. Not that Ovechkin's that small, but yeah, definitely my vote goes to Pavel.
0: Thank you, David. I appreciate it very much. 248-539-9797 is where you can get to us. Jake Bragdon, my vote counts as well, as does yours. And my vote, Jake Bragdon, goes to Thomas Hitman Hearns. Why? Well, it's my all-time favorite athlete, just like your vote is your all-time favorite athlete. Thomas Hitman Hearns had more of an impact on my life than Pavel Datsyuk did. Thomas Hitman Hearns had an impact on my life. My dad told me about him. I had experience watching Thomas Hearns with my dad. And because of that, like, I found him to be the most feared fighter ever. Ever. You know, like, Thomas Hearns, like, I essentially grew up as a wee lad, and like, Thomas Hearns and Mike Tyson were the boxers I was watching. So Thomas Hearns impacted me. Thomas Hitman Hearns was a walking badass. Thomas Hitman Hearns

0: Mark me down for Thomas. Thank you, Jake Bragdon. Let's get to Tim in Waterford, who is up next. What's up, Tim? You're on 97.1.
1: Hey, how's it going today?
0: Good. Good to hear from you. Hope you had a happy 4th.
1: You too, man. My boat's going to the Magic Man itself. That's it.
0: Okay, why?
1: Man, I'm a big hockey fan, big Red Wing fan, but man, I mean, even growing up watching Fedorov, man, Datsyuk had moves, man, that I've never seen in my life. Very dedicated to the Red Wings organization, and man, he put up some points, man, and just an outstanding guy too, man. I got the chance to meet him in 2007, and just one of my favorite, my top three Red Wings of all times.
0: Do you think there's any danger of Pavel Datsyuk historically getting lost in the shuffle, Tim, or no?
1: I do.
0: You do? Yeah.
1: I do.
0: Why?
1: There's so many greats, man. Yeah. And, you just don't hear people talk about Datsyuk that much on a national level anymore.
0: I hate it. I really do. I can't stand it, man. Tim, thank you for your vote, man. Thank you for your vote
1: for
0: Pavel. Appreciate it. We keep it moving at 248-539-9797. Let's go to Mike in Monroe, who's up next. Hey, Mike, you're on 97.1.
2: Hey, how you doing today?
0: Good.
2: Hey, this is a really, really tough matchup you put up.
0: I try.
2: Pavel Datsyuk, I think, was highly underrated and highly unappreciated. He was a fantastic hockey player. The one guy I would compare him to would be Guy Lafleur from the 70s of the Canadiens. Just super puck handler, super scorer. And I just think because he was a little later than all the, you know, the earlier Red Wing Cups, he gets overlooked. But my vote's got to go with Tommy, the Motor City Cobra Hearns. He was a classy guy, and he was a fantastic fighter. His legs might have not been what, you know, people consider to be championship, but he was fantastic. I saw all his fights when he beat Duran and the. That second fight against Ray Leonard, that was robbery. That was no draw. He put him down twice.
0: 61-5-1 with 48 knockouts and some BS decisions along the way. How's that for a resume?
2: Yeah, and the first round of the Hagler fight, many people consider that to be the best round of boxing ever. That was just
0: now, Mike.
2: Awesome.
0: You said Thomas Hitman Hearns is the best fighter against Joe Louis. If he happened
2: since Joe Louis,
0: if he happened to be paired against Joe Louis, who wins that one?
2: You got to go with a Brown Bomber on that
0: one. All right.
2: He was generational.
0: All right, Mike.
2: Fantastic.
0: Thank you very much for the call, buddy. I appreciate it. A vote on my side with Thomas Hitman Hearns. Cal in Detroit, who is up next. Hey, Cal, you're on 97.1.
3: Hey, what's going on?
0: Good to talk to you.
3: My vote is for the Hitman.
0: Why?
3: It's simple. Growing up young in Detroit, I would always go to a crunk gym and play basketball. And after the Hitman would finish his training and sparring, he would actually come up and play basketball with some of the kids. And
0: that's awesome.
3: I got a chance to play basketball with him.
0: Was he good?
3: Nah. He used to foul a lot.
0: He fouled a lot?
3: It was still one of the greatest moments of my life.
0: I think I would rather get a root canal than be fouled by Thomas Hearns. You know, no thank you to the foul by Thomas Hearns. Please, I don't need to see those arms flailing in my direction. Thank you very much. No thank you. Yeah, that's awesome, Cal. Thank you for the vote, bud.
3: Appreciate it.
0: Appreciate you. 248-539-9797 is where you can get to us. It's Detroit's all-time favorite athlete bracket. Today's matchup in the red corner, Pavel Datsyuk against Thomas Hitman Hearns in the blue corner. All you need to do is vote for your favorite between the two. 97.1.
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7: In the red corner, it's Pavel Datsyuk. In the blue corner, it's Thomas Hitman Hearns. And it's part of our Detroit's all-time favorite athlete bracket extravaganza. You simply need to vote for your favorite between the two. After this matchup is concluded, we will be down to the Sweet 16. Oh, boy. And we will pare this down until we know who the all-time favorite Detroit athlete is. Your votes are welcome. Now, let me tell you what's going on programming-wise. At noon, we have one of the best World Cup guests in the country, Tommy Smith with a Y. If you want to continue this vote after this segment, we can do this after that segment. So if you call in, want to hang on, you can. In the meantime, we have until 55:45 to get your votes in this one. So let's do it right now. Steve on a cell. Pavel Datsyuk, Thomas Hitman Hearns. Who do you got, Steve?
8: Oh, hey, Mark, it's always great talking to you. You are a beacon of positivity on the radio.
7: Thank you, bud. Appreciate it.
8: So, just real quick, my grandfather, Ronald Rocky McDonald, he boxed in Korea as part of the Golden Gloves, and I believe he actually worked with the Hitman Hearns at his gym back in Detroit after a while. But my father, he was born in 57, and if we're up to him, he loved Hitman Hearns. He shows me YouTube videos of his matches all the time to this day. But me, I was born in 93, right? Datsyuk all the way. I mean, all the great things he did for the Wings. But one thing that always kind of gets overlooked with him, he retired a little early for us, right? He went and played in the KHL. Because of that, he was eligible to play in that, I think it was a 2020 Olympics over there where there was no NHLers allowed. Brought home gold for Russia. That's why I got to pick him.
7: There you go, Steve. Thanks for the kind words and your vote, man. Going.

0: I go on Pavel Datsyuk. How about Keith in Roseville, who's up next? Keith, you're on 97.1. Hope you and yours had a happy 4th. What's good, man?
1: Same to you, Mark. Thank you.
0: Sure.
1: I've got to go with T. Hearns, hometown guy. Opened the door for a lot of other boxers through the Crunk Gym. And like the previous caller said, you know, just the down-to-earth guy. And won multiple championships. So I've got to go with Hearns.
0: Got to go with Hearns. Vote counted. Jake Bragdon, Pavel Datsyuk, Thomas Hitman Hearns. Your vote, sir. Do you have me? You have me down. You got Datsyuk. You got me down for Hearns, right?
2: I got you down for Hearns.
0: So we cancel each other out. Why Datsyuk?
2: I was around. I was a kid during the late 2000s Red Wing season. Uh-huh. So I may not have been an insanely big hockey fan, but seeing everything going on the ice was great.
0: So this is like people always say, like, recency bias, right? Well, Jake is not guilty of recency bias. This is exactly what the bracket is about. Thomas Hitman Hearns was more impactful in my life, right? Pavel Datsyuk wasn't really impactful in my life. In Jake's life, Pavel Datsyuk, like, you can tell Jake and I are a different age bracket, right? Thomas Hitman Hearns more impactful to me. Pavel Datsyuk, more impactful to him. That's the very essence of the bracket, right? Detroit's all-time favorite athlete. People are like, oh, it skews recency bias. Yeah, you know why? Because we're doing the bracket in the year 2026. This is the all-time favorite Detroit athlete bracket as of the year 2026. Ron in Florida is up next. Hey, Ron, you're on 97.1.
3: Hey, how are you, my man?
0: Good to talk to you.
3: I got to go with Tommy Hearns. I like him because he went and excelled in all those weight divisions.
0: I mean, I don't know how you couldn't be floored with that, right? Like, it's just what he did. First fighter to win world titles in 5 different weight divisions, welterweight, light middleweight, middleweight, super middleweight, and light heavyweight. These two guys are similar, Datsyuk and Hearns. Because they kind of fade away from memory, and they damn well shouldn't. Hearns, you know, Hearns doesn't have the reputation of either Sugar Ray. He should. He damn well should. He's viewed as like that second tier. He shouldn't be. Joe Louis doesn't have belts in 5 different weight divisions.
3: I got it. I think Tommy Hearns is just as good as Sugar Ray.
0: I would agree with you. I would agree, but we remember some more fondly and some slip through the cracks. Ron, thank you for the call. Phil in Orlando, back-to-back calls from Florida? Phil, you're on 97.1. More proof this is a national show. If you host in Detroit, it's a national show. Yeah. What's up, Phil?
4: Greetings from Central Florida, man. Greetings from Central Florida.
0: Thank you, bud.
4: Mowing my yard. Hitman Hearns, single sport champion. How many champions have there been in boxing compared to how many champions have there been in NHL? Just that alone right there is what would break the tie if there was one for me. So that's pretty much all I have to add to that conversation is Hearns, man. 100%.
0: Thank you. From an Orlandoan to a Lakelander, me, yeah. Cheers to you, Phil. Thank you for the call. All right, back-to-back calls from Florida, broken by Mike in Livonia right here. All right, Mike, what do you got? Thomas Hitman Hearns, Pavel Datsyuk, what do you got?
5: So this one, you think it'd be tough. You know, Hitman Hearns is from Detroit. He's from here, so it's hard. But like you said, I never got to see him box. I got to see Datsyuk do his thing every day on the ice. And let me tell you.
0: How old are you, Mike? How old are you?
5: 32.
0: Okay. So you had no recollection of that at all?
5: Not really, no. Didn't grow up in a big boxing family, so.
0: Okay.
5: It was really like Mike Tyson, that was it, all I remember for boxing growing up until, right. You know, you had the Mayweather stuff. But, yeah, I mean, every day at practice, though, what you saw Datsyuk do on the ice, every kid would be trying to do it at night, that night, you know, next night on ice. So, and that guy was, he kind of set what hockey is now as far as all the dangles and everything like that. These guys weren't doing that stuff before. Now, he kind of paved the way. Not to mention, he's a first ballot Hall of Famer. That should say it all right there.
0: He impacted your life, Mike. It's very, very clear to see. And therefore, you have a very, very

0: Valid vote. Pavel Datsyuk, Thomas Hitman Hearns. Okay. Can we please get, Jake Bragdon, a percentage vote update for Pavel Datsyuk and Thomas Hitman Hearns? What are you seeing? What are you taking in right now in terms of the percentage? It feels pretty close to me. If I was to guess, I would say Hearns is probably winning at this stage, maybe 58% to 42%.
1: 66% Hearns to 33% Datsyuk.
0: 66 to 33%. We will now open up the text line vote for you as well. I can continue to take your calls on this after the very next segment. However, we've got Tommy Smith with a Y, one of the best soccer experts in America, to talk World Cup soccer with you right here on 97.1.
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7: It is the sporting event that I have been most into, most obsessed by, literally in years. I think the biggest soccer match we've ever played in our history takes place tomorrow night. And I say that not because we haven't been here before, we have. I say that because of what I believe is actually possible. I think magic is in fact possible for this team. I actually believe a historical run is possible for this team. Now, if the United States can overcome an unfortunate mishap by the referee himself, maybe that run is in fact possible, but they've got to get by Belgium first. Can they do just that? Joining us right now is my very favorite soccer analyst in the world. I would have him on anytime he's available. All right, I first saw him on ESPN, Tommy Smith with a Y, and he's been coming on my show now for quite a few years. We appreciate him so much. Tommy, hope you and yours had a happy 4th. Thank you so much for the time today. How are you, sir?
8: I'm fine, Mark. I hope yours enjoyed it as well. I'll tell you one thing, it was hot in New York, that's for sure.
7: Yes, sir. We had a heat index 104 here the other day, man. It was absolutely absurd. All right, Tommy, so everyone's up in arms. I actually think, Tommy, there's a principle in sports. You see this a lot in basketball. Star player goes out, team wins anyway. Team is incredibly motivated to show they're not a one-man team. There's a lot of people that said, no Balogun, Team USA has no shot. But now you have really rallied the troops. The team doesn't like hearing they have no shot. The fans are now into it. The fans are now upset about this. Can we talk about the red card for just a minute? It looked worse in slow motion than it actually was. Did you feel a red card was justified?
8: No. I thought it was very harsh. And that's the problem with VAR, because you're not looking at it in real time. You're looking at it in slow, very slow motion, slow, slow, slow. And it did look very dangerous. I mean, an ankle could have been broken just as easily, but it was never intended. There was nothing involved in it, only it just two players going for a ball, and one player happened to step on the other guy's foot, and that's all that was in it. At most, it should be a yellow card.
7: Yeah, I totally agree with that. And so this dynamic forward that the USA has longed for many a years, many a World Cup, and hasn't had, and now they have it, is not going to be available. Tommy, why doesn't FIFA have a system in place like the NBA, for instance, that can reverse a call like that if it's not deemed to match the severity? It seems incredibly archaic that if they're going to use VAR technology, why can't you use it to make a correction?
8: Yeah, well, you should be. But, I mean, their feeling is that if you do that, you make everybody that made the decision look bad. And they don't want to do that. They wouldn't want to look bad in the face of the world. So it's something that they should look at. But there is no way that you can go back and look at a red card.
7: That's ridiculous if you ask me. Tommy Smith with a Y joining us here on 97.1 in Detroit. Tommy, how do you approach Belgium with Balogun out?
8: Very cautiously. I mean, Belgium were a good team. Belgium have one of the best players that ever played this game in their lineup. He's not as good as he was because the years have caught up to him. But Kevin De Bruyne can win a game on his own. He is the man that you got to watch. And Lukaku scores goals. That's all he does. He doesn't play football at all. He gets out in the field and he scores goals. So those are two things that you have to be very, very careful against Belgium. And, you know, the winner of this one is looking at France or looking at Spain probably. So it's a big game. It's a very big game.
7: It most certainly is. Do you think Ricardo Pepi gets the nod with Balogun out? And, Pochettino's pressed all the right buttons. So is it Pepi? And how does the United States attack change if it is Ricardo Pepi?
8: Well, it changes differently because Pepe is not the dynamic leader that Balogun is. Pepe

0: He's a good man of scoring goals. He can get in behind defenders, but he's not going to lead a line like Balogun did. You know, the dynamism of Balogun will be badly missed. Pepe on his day can score goals, but on his day he can miss a lot as well. So, you know, you have to be hoping that if he does give him, he may go for Hadji here. I'm not sure. I imagine you're right. I mean, Pepe plays in Holland with PSV. He scored 17 goals this year. If one would do nicely tomorrow night as far as the U.S. are concerned.
1: It's been said that, not by me, but it's been said that an amazing home environment could be worth as much as half a goal. The United States has their best home pitch environment tomorrow night in Seattle. How far can emotion take you with the whole country behind you as the Americans are having? Can that overcome the loss of Balogun? Do you feel this is a winnable game for the United States, Tommy?
0: Yeah, it's winnable. It's winnable, but they're gonna have to work hard to do it. I mean, the U.S., as you know, they've had a nice, kindly run. I mean, they haven't met any of the big dogs yet. Belgium is certainly not one of the big dogs in this World Cup, and either. I mean, there's four big dogs as far as I'm concerned: France, Argentina, Spain, and maybe England. So, you know, it's really, the World Cup is really starting now for the U.S. Yeah, it's fine. Everybody's saying it's history. You get through to the quarterfinal. But hey, the goal of playing in the World Cup is to win it, not to get through to a quarterfinal. That's my feeling on it. I mean, a lot of people are saying, I've never heard so many historical quotes over things that has happened in this World Cup. It's incredible. This is history. That's history. This is every day there's history. I mean, the amazing thing is that so many people have watched the World Cup. So many people have been in attendance with the World Cup, because we spoke like maybe almost 6-8 months ago about how pricey the tickets were, what it was like, and yet not all the, most of the stadiums are full. So it has been a huge World Cup. But for the U.S. to continue, they have to have a win tomorrow night, because if they go home after tomorrow night, that's not gonna do U.S. soccer any good.
1: I totally agree with you, Tommy. Everything you just said, must win tomorrow. I thought the other night we were watching soccer's version of The Miracle on Ice, and everyone was pulling for Cape Verde, and I think they had the goal of the tournament. I didn't know it was possible to score from the angle they scored their second goal on. Can you take me through the wave of emotions that you, Tommy Smith, were feeling taking that game in?
0: Oh yeah, I mean it was incredible, Mark. I mean, this wasn't, if Cape Verde wins this one, it's not the biggest upset in the World Cup. It's the biggest upset ever in soccer. Never would there be an upset like this. I mean, and I was very invested in it, because we had an Irish guy, a guy who was born in Dublin, playing with Cape Verde, and he plays with Shamrock Rovers, and he had a brilliant game.
1: Wow.
0: Pico Lopez, and he was the one to stop Messi going in and scoring the goal. Messi just couldn't believe what was happening. I mean, nobody could believe what was happening. I figured when Messi scored, that's it. Argentina were minus 1,800 to win this game. And if you bet them, you lost, because that's a bet on 90 minutes. So, I mean, it was incredible. I was just hoping, not that I have anything against Argentina, but because of Cape Verde and less than 500,000 people on the island, I was saying, this is the team I want to win. And they came back twice. They just didn't, you know. And at the end of the game, the one thing that was telling at the end of the game to me was that Argentina were gassed. If there had to be another extra 15 minutes in it, no doubt Argentina would have went down, because Cape Verde, the condition didn't affect them. I mean, they were still running the same at the beginning of the game and the last at the end of the game. It was just incredible to watch them. And the goal, I mean, the goal was picture perfect. I mean, it was a peach of a goal, Mark. I mean, what a strike.
1: Incredible.
0: Keeper had no chance.
1: I didn't know you could score from that angle. I'm fascinated with your feeling today about England literally at Mexico. Would Mexico win a World Cup if they played all their games at Estadio Azteca?
0: I would think so. I mean, they've only lost 2 in 89, I believe it is. So, I mean, that's a pretty insurmountable task to beat them. England are going to have the problems. England are going to have huge problems. I mean, the only time English players have been at this height has been in aeroplanes, so they're really going to be suffering for breath. Let me tell you, it's going to be a real ding-dong affair. And Mexico are probably as good this year as I've ever seen.

0: mean, I didn't think that earlier in the year when they were playing in all these other competitions. I didn't think that but Mexico have put themselves together, and the fact that they have home crowd, they have home everything. I mean, apparently they have been trying to keep the English players up outside of the hotels, playing all kinds of Mexican music all night. And, you know, England are in for a battle tonight, Mark.
1: I think England's going down tonight. And I think our people are going to realize that, yeah, Mexico would win a World Cup if all the games were played there. Last thing on that, Tommy. Is it, okay, we've heard all the chicanery by the fans. They find out what hotel you're staying in. They keep you up all night. This is a true story. England's not flying in late, I think, in part because of that. But the altitude factor, a mile and a half in the air, a massive factor. We have that here, Mile High Stadium in Denver, but not that high, not with that much pollution, quite honestly, either. Is that an unfair advantage, Tommy?
0: Yeah, in a sense it is, but you know, you know the rules before you start playing.
1: Yeah.
0: I mean, the rules were set out, and if you want to partake in it, you have to go with that unfair advantage. England have an unfair advantage too, a fellow called Harry Kane, who can score goals from, if you want to see a good goal in the World Cup, check out the one that he scored during the week to bring his team back.
1: Going one way, shooting the other way, was incredible. Tommy, I love every time we get a chance to have you on. I truly do appreciate you and your time. Go USA on Monday night, and thank you for the wonderful knowledge and insight.
0: Take care of yourself, Mark, okay? You're a good friend.
1: Thank you, buddy. Appreciate it. Tommy Smith with a Y joining us here on 97.1. Coming your way next on the show, we can continue to get your votes. Thomas Hitman Hearns, Pavel Datsyuk, but next... could this athlete go down as the one who got away? 97.1.
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0: first favorite player. Played for my team at the time, the Orlando Magic. Shaquille O'Neal left for the Los Angeles Lakers in part because the Orlando Sentinel, the newspaper down there, ran an idiotic poll. An idiotic poll that asked the question, is Shaquille O'Neal worth $100 million? And 83% of respondents said no. Shaquille O'Neal caught wind of that. Shaquille O'Neal left. Are we in danger of losing Riley Green here because he's not valued, because he's not appreciated? Why are you not putting Riley Green in the class of players he's actually in? 248-539-9797 is where you guys can get to us on the show. We're coming to you and your calls. Listen, how about some love for the man who just made his third consecutive All-Star appearance? And I'm saying that not just to you, but the Detroit Free Press as well. 97.1.
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0: hope you and yours had a happy 4th. You've got an hour and a half left to get your votes in on today's Detroit's all-time favorite athlete bracket matchup. It's Pavel Datsyuk against Thomas Hitman Hearns. 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You can text in with your vote. And Jake Bragdon is frantically tabulating all of them. In the meantime, I just want us to be aware of something. All right? Am I Riley Green's biggest fan? No. Do I think he's a very good player? Yeah. But I would describe your relationship with Riley Green not as somebody you revere, but as somebody you tolerate. Now, maybe this is part of the reason why. A year ago, Riley Green was asking about striking out every third time he's at the plate. And here's what he had to say.
1: To be honest, nobody cares about the strikeouts.
0: I do, Riley. I do. Now, his walk rate is up significantly to 14% this year. So it feels like he is having better plate discipline. But he had 202 strikeouts last year. We're just past the halfway point. He has 101 strikeouts this year. So he's improved at striking out, but just slightly. Riley Green bats 247 with runners in scoring position and 264 with runners on base, compared to 313 with the bases empty. There are pros, there are cons, there are pluses, there are minuses. But I'm here to tell you, man, I think there's a fear. I think there's a concern that Riley Green could very well be the one who got away in this city. I think he could very well be that guy. Why do we not put Riley Green in the class that he's actually in? 248-539-9797 is the number to get to us on the show. Why is that? What is the why there? Are you willing to just lose this player? Lose this guy? He's made 3 consecutive All-Star teams, but the Detroit Free Press feels like you'd rather read about Dylan Diggler. You'd rather read about Kevin McGonigal. And believe you me, Riley Green is keenly aware of the fact that he isn't beloved, that he isn't wholeheartedly and unanimously appreciated in this city. So why is that? 3 straight All-Star games as a club joined only by Al Kaline, Justin Verlander, and Miguel Cabrera. 248-539-9797 is where you guys can get to us on the show. Texter says, Mark, the main reason is Riley makes people nervous. He is so good, people expect a lot, and then he gets up to the plate, and his eyes have a tick. This makes people nervous. He is great, though. Well, if he keeps being treated this way, he's probably going to end up being great somewhere else, quite honestly. Texter says, the second Riley Green comes up big in a big moment, maybe I'll change my mind. Until then, it's meaningless stats. Well, Texter, he's someone in Major League Baseball, doesn't think it's meaningless. He's been elected to his 3rd straight All-Star game. Do you think the class of Justin Verlander, Miguel Cabrera, and Al Kaline is meaningless? He's in that class. But we don't put Riley Green in that class. And I wonder if we are badly and grossly miscalculating his actual value, his actual worth. Hello, Mark. Great show. Do you think the red could be equivalent to an accidental helmet to helmet? The red card for Flo Balogun, much like Branch, to draw a comparison. That referee,

0: made a call that this was a reckless challenge that resulted in cleats to an ankle, and it looks bad. The optics are bad. All that is true. In soccer, that is not a red card, that's a yellow card. He elevated it. The only opinions that matter are the experts. I have not found a single quote-unquote expert who says that was a red card. A listener's opinion doesn't matter. Listen to the official experts. Listen to those guys. Let's see here. Texter says, Mark Ryan, shut the hell up, boy. Go get your balls stung by wasps again. Riley Green sucks. I knew you were dumb. Look, the reality is I continue to make friends here. I continue to do an amazing job making friends like this here, and that's fantastic. I love making friends. Texter says he still strikes out too much. He made it three times because the American League sucks. He wouldn't have made it three times in the National League. Texter says as well, most of the 97.1 shows dog Riley Green, which in turn turns us against him as fans because we listen to you guys religiously. So I've heard this take about us a number of times and it bothers me. Like I respect people who form their own opinion, right? Like if somebody told me, oh, that Jake Bragdon is a jackwagon, I would say, okay, I know that you believe Jake Bragdon is a jackwagon, but I'm going to form my own opinion about Jake Bragdon based on my own experience with him.
1: That's news to me that I'm a jackwagon.
0: Right. So there you go. But the reality is, like, if you allow the hosts of our station to formulate your opinion for you, you're weak sauce. You're small-minded. Listen to our station because it's compelling and entertaining and interesting. Don't listen to it to formulate your own opinion, right? Now, I do understand that some of us are persuasive and you can be persuaded to feel a certain way. But the reality is, guys, I mean, he's in a Mount Rushmore company. Mount Rushmore has four heads. Detroit Tigers to have made three consecutive All-Star games, that's a conversation that has only four heads, and his head is one of them. So what is the explanation for the lack of appreciation by you? What is the appreciation, honestly, for the lack of appreciation by the Detroit Free Press? You got three All-Stars. Where is the feature on Riley Green? Who has accomplished a more significant achievement? Dylan Dingler making one All-Star game, Kevin McGonigal making one All-Star game, Riley Green making three in a row. Yet you open the sports page in the Detroit Free Press today, it's like Riley Green doesn't even exist. It's unbelievable the level of disrespect this guy receives. It's insane. Texter says, if other players put up these stats, we would be pretty impressed. If other players did this, he would be really respected. Texter says, Riley Green is not in the same class as Kalyn and Miggy. It doesn't matter that they each had three All-Stars in a row. That's not what should classify them. Well, it's a significant achievement, and he has that in common with them. And from what I glean from the conversations that I've had, from the people I've spoken to, Riley Green has made these All-Star games relatively easily. Hey, Mark, Texter says, Riley Green is heavily underrated nowadays after his performance over the weekend, after his performance this season. By the way, Mark, you've seamlessly integrated into the Detroit family, and you are by far my favorite person to hear on the weekend when I'm getting my errands done. The positivity in your voice puts me in a good mood to start my week. Happy 4th to all of the 97.1 family. That's appreciated. That's very, very much appreciated. I do value that as well. Breaking news, Jake Bragdon is indeed a jackwagon. Never met the guy, but Mark with a C said it, so it must be true. Scott and Carlton, that is exactly what I'm talking about.
1: That's not my last name, though. I think I'm good.
0: Bragman. How about Jake Bagman? Send me the bag, Jake. Send me the bag. Bring the
1: bag. I'll
0: figure it out. Bring me the bag right over here.

0: 248-539-9797 is where you can get to us on the show. Look, this might be the player, Riley Green, who finds his level of appreciation elsewhere. It's almost like, if I could make this comparison, the kind of treatment that New York City gave Derek Jeter versus the treatment that they gave A-Rod. You ask any New Yorker, who do you want up at the plate in a must-win game? Derek Jeter. Never Alex Rodriguez. Yet you look at the statistics, and Alex Rodriguez is a far better player than Derek Jeter. So how come every single New Yorker is clamoring for Derek Jeter? Derek Jeter was and always will be a Yankee, beloved Yankee, right? Came up big in every spot. A-Rod fumbled the snap in a lot of key spots. But the reality is Riley Green has not been bad. He's not been bad, and he continues to put up really sizable numbers. Is the bar to make an All-Star game too easy? You know, because the reality is he is in the class with those people. 248-539-9797 is where you guys can get to us on the show. All right, coming your way next. There is something awful that happened this week within technology, and I'm not even sure how many of you are aware of it, which spawns our next discussion, which is coming your way next here on 97.1.
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6: See, this is where texters get you in trouble. Texter says, per The Athletic, Flo is back, suspension overturned. No, per The Athletic, Flo Balogun could be back for the World Cup quarterfinal if the United States makes it. That is per The Athletic. We already knew that he could be back for the World Cup semifinal. That was already known. 248-539-9797. Is where you guys can get to us on the show. Flo Balogun suspended. That stinks. You know what else stinks? I got to get something off my chest. Every once in a while, we do like a can we stop or who does that topic on the air. But this is something that's really been burning me up this week. And I wonder if like I'm irrationally upset about something. We all get irrationally upset about one thing, right? But it got me thinking about a lot of different things, if I'm honest with you. So, did you guys hear about this? Sony announced that as of 2028, they're no longer going to come out with discs for the PlayStation. If you play a video game, it's going to have to be on the app, on the store. You're going to have to get it on your system. You're going to have no disc whatsoever. You're going to have nothing tangible that you can hold on to as of 2028. I like to buy something tangible. I like to buy something I can hold. I don't like that all of my games are attached to a system that could fry, and now I have no games anymore because they're all on my system and my system is busted. If my system is busted and I have physical games, all I got to do is get a new system and now I have all my games again versus losing them entirely. Anyway, I'm bent about that. I'm gonna share more about this in a minute. Keith in Southfield wants to chime in on the Riley Green scenario. Keith, go right ahead. You're on 97.1.
7: Hey, thanks for

0: taking my call. Just over the years, I've noticed that, you know, just take, for instance, Stafford. People here, certain ones, didn't care for Stafford for whatever the reason. He didn't win, and they would tell you, those are just stats. You know, they don't mean anything. Well, Mr. Just Stats left, won a Super Bowl, pressed for another Super Bowl. We turned around. We did it to Verlander. We've done it to other athletes. We just love the new shiny toy, okay? We value everyone else's superstars but our own for some reason. And that's not every fan, but we got a lot of fans like that, man. And sometimes they get annoying. So that's what they're doing to Riley Green.
1: It's a mistake, Keith. It's a big-time mistake.
0: Oh, absolutely. Absolutely, because these guys do listen to the station. I don't care how much money they make. But once again, what we forget, there's the human element. They're still humans. They want to be loved and liked. So once you figure out that, hey, man, these people don't appreciate me. They don't care for me. They think I'm the root of all evil. And, hey, they up and leave and go somewhere else. Okay? So until we can kind of figure those things out, man, we're going to have those problems.
1: Yeah, Keith, I think so as well. And, look, Riley Green, is he, you know, there's a whole book, right? John Collins, From Good to Great. Is Riley Green a good player? Is he a great player? Here's the reality of the situation, okay? I don't know the answer to that question. What I do know is that his three consecutive All-Star appearances put him in very, very elite company. And what I do know is that because Riley Green isn't as loved here, the Detroit Free Press comes out with a front page that has Dylan Dingler and Kevin McGonigal on it. Well, there's three All-Stars on Tigers. Where's the mention of Riley Green?
0: And I'm going to tell you, you know who's the next guy that's going to feel that as well?
1: Who's that?
0: Cade Cunningham.
1: You think so?
0: Yes.
1: I think we love Cade. You don't?
0: No, I love Cade. But I think there's a sector that doesn't really, you know, really care one way or the other, okay, about Cade. You know, they'll talk about, oh, his turnovers, but they don't ever talk about he doesn't have help, okay? And so that's, I believe, the next guy. You can almost count on it. You know, he'll be gone after that contract is up because he can move on, feel the love somewhere else, and get paid still. But that's just my opinion. Thanks for taking my call, man.
1: No, Keith, I appreciate it very much. I appreciate it very, very much. 248-539-9797 is where we can get to us on the show. All right. There is something really crazy going on behind the scenes. Really crazy going on behind the scenes here. While during that call, during other calls, I am trying to verify something. We got a text that says Balogun is reinstated. Okay? Balogun is reinstated, and I pulled up The Athletic, and it said, the article that I pulled up said, Balogun will be able to play in the quarterfinal if he makes it. Then on Twitter, I saw something that said the same thing, and I clicked on the link, and the link went nowhere. So it's like, is this a spoof? I'm going to go ahead and do something that a lot of hosts don't do. If this is accurate, I'm going to apologize to that texter right now. Right now. Because everything that comes in, we've got to double check and verify and triple check and so on and so forth. But Jake Bragdon just sent this to me, and this link does work. And I'm checking the address, Jake, because I just don't believe it. We just had Tommy Smith on, and he says FIFA doesn't do this. We just had him. Okay, so here is the link. And Jake, can you find other sourcing on this, please? Can you please find other sourcing on this?
2: The Athletic's the one who broke it, but I'll see if anybody else is posting about it yet.
1: So, Falerin Balogun available for the U.S. men's national team versus Belgium as the red card ban is suspended. Here's what it says. Balogun will be available to play in the U.S. men's national team round of 16 World Cup match against Belgium with his one-game red card ban now suspended. Sources briefed on the process.

0: says have told The Athletic. The 25-year-old received a straight red card against Bosnia and Herzegovina on Wednesday for a foul on a Bosnian defender, a sanction which is automatically accompanied by a one-game suspension under Article 10.5 of FIFA's rule for the tournament. Multiple FIFA officials told The Athletic after the game a team is not able to appeal a red card for the subsequent suspension. However, sources with knowledge of the matter who spoke anonymously to protect relationships say Balogun is set to be available to face Rudy Garcia's side as his ban has been suspended. Article 27 of FIFA. Can you hear the smile on my face? Article 27 of FIFA's disciplinary code states that the judicial body may decide to fully or partially suspend the implementation of a disciplinary measure. Yeah, but they never do it. It adds, you know, like the NBA has a rule where they can give a technical foul for flopping. But if they don't do it, it's not really a rule. If they don't implement it, if a tree falls in the wood and it's in the forest, doesn't make a sound. They continue. If the person benefiting from a suspended sanction commits another infringement of a similar nature and gravity during the probationary period, the suspension shall be revoked by the judicial body and the sanction enforced without prejudice to any additional sanction imposed for the new infringement. Cristiano Ronaldo avoided a suspension for the start of the World Cup in similar circumstances after FIFA handed the Portugal captain a three-match ban, but with the final two games suspended for a one-year probation period. FIFA and the United States Soccer have been approached for comment. Jake, it seems like an article has come out when even they don't even have all the information yet. Even they don't have it yet. And yet, here I am thinking that these texts coming in are from people who don't know soccer again. listen. I'm sorry. I'm thrilled. I'm happy if you were right. I didn't believe your text when it came through. If this is in fact reality, I am doing cartwheels. And I thank you for, in this respect, putting me in my place.
1: Rumblings are saying it was due to inaccurate and basically messed up VAR rulings.
0: Yeah, utilization. Wrong, incorrect utilization of VAR, which is incredible. So we've got some breaking news. Apparently, we'll have more on that for you next here on 97.1.
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5: I do not believe it. The listeners of 97.1 have broken some amazing news. And I owe one guy an apology because I just didn't believe it. Yeah, the things I'm telling you, right? We just got a text from a texter. He goes, no, Flo should have been a red card. And I'm like, no, I listened to the experts. The experts said they're not. So we had an expert on, Tommy Smith. Tommy Smith said there's no way for FIFA to rescind a red card because there hasn't been. Tommy Smith isn't wrong. Then a texter says, Flo Balogun has been cleared to play against Belgium. I do a quick search. The article isn't up yet. The article that I find says Flo Balogun cleared to return for the quarterfinal. I think the texter misread things. The texter has not misread things. Flo Balogun is available to play against Belgium. Ladies and gentlemen, Daniel LaRusso is going to fight. I can't even freaking believe this. This is, yeah, look, I don't know how many of you this is big news to. This is big news for me, and this is big breaking news. And I also will say that I do not believe this would be happening if the United States was not hosting the World Cup. There would not be this outcry of BS. And you know what FIFA decided? I don't even think this is about doing what's right. This is about avoiding the PR storm that was about to rain down on them if the U.S. lost to Belgium without Flo Balogun on total bull. That's what this is about. You don't want America against you. You really don't want America against you. You better find a way to fix your dumbass protocols. And probably because the World Cup is played in America, they fixed their dumbass protocols. They did actually go back to their system of checks and balances.
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5: 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I kept going back. Here it is. I kept going back to the front page of ESPN.com. Was not posted, Jake. ESPN was slow on this. Then again, ESPN lost the World Cup to begin with. They don't have the World Cup anymore. From ESPN.com, U.S. men's national team Balogun has red card suspended by FIFA, available to face Belgium. Oh, my gosh. How do you feel? How do you feel, Detroit? Like, I feel like our city constantly gets the prostate exam. We constantly get screwed over. And I feel like the rest of the world wants us to step in it regarding everything. You know, it was almost like, the United States, you guys are looking too good for our liking. You haven't earned this. We're going to put you back in your place. Your dynamic playmaker, gone. Very, very short from ESPN.com. FIFA has suspended the red card U.S. men's national striker Flaren Balogun received in the match against Bosnia-Herzegovina, meaning he is available to face Belgium in the round of 16. In a statement on their website, FIFA said, by operation of Article 27 FTC, the implementation of the automatic match suspension for USA player Flaren Balogun is suspended for a probationary period of 1 year. Who the hell cares if he has to sit out a game in a year? Who cares? So in other words, as long as he doesn't do something like this again for the national team in a year, it is rescinded. You know how this leaves me feeling? Oh my God, this is...
7: It's a celebration.
5: Oh, this is absolutely tremendous. Ladies and gentlemen, your reaction at 248-539-9797 is where you guys can get to us on the show. Let's put this into terms that the average, typical Detroit or American fan would understand. Let's just say that this for us is Jameson Williams was suspend

did for the NFC title game on BS. Like he threw the ball at somebody, it hit him in the face mask, and because of an accumulation of nonsense, they suspended him for the NFC title game. And you're like, well, that's our deep threat. We need our deep threat. What are we without our deep threat? We have to have Jameson Williams in the NFC title game. And then the NFL went through their system of checks and balances and decided that an official had acted in error. Now, if this system of checks and balances had been in place, the nonsense that happened, remember the non-pass interference call, New Orleans Saints against the Los Angeles Rams? That should have been changed. That should have been corrected. But because that changed the outcome of a game, it wasn't changed. It wasn't corrected. I can't even tell you how elated I am that FIFA did this. But I don't think it was because they wanted to do something right. I think it was because they didn't want the bleep storm that was landing on their doorstep. And it was most definitely landing on their doorstep. I can't even believe this. This is the best sports news that I have gotten in a very, very long time. Mark, please take back your comment that FIFA's rules are archaic. No, they are archaic. Just because they made something an exception doesn't mean it's the rule. This should be the rule. And, you know, Jake, let me ask you this. Can you go back? Can you poll if you have this? From the Tommy Smith interview an hour ago, okay? I asked him specifically why this can't be changed. And he went back, and I want to say it was 1203, 1205, somewhere like that. And he said the biggest reason why is that FIFA does not want to have world humiliation for the referee. Well, now this official has world humiliation. And I am here for it because he should. It's okay. Texter says, can you explain to the casual listener exactly what the suspension was for? The suspension was enacted because Flo Balogun, while going for the ball, stepped on the back of a Bosnian-Herzegovinian's ankle. And the ankle twisted and it looked bad. How bad was it? The Bosnian player played the rest of the game. So it wasn't really that bad. It looked bad when you slowed it down in slow motion. But see, that's where they made the error. They're not allowed to use VAR for slow motion replays. They're not allowed to do that. So the U.S. has kind of still been screwed over by this. Why? Because since Wednesday, and now is Sunday, since Wednesday they've had to game plan without Flo Balogun. Now they have to scrap that game plan at the last second. They've still been screwed over by it. But at least this hellscape doesn't land on FIFA's desk anymore. Mark, you keep assuming the rest of us care. Sir, I keep assuming that, especially on around the 250th anniversary of our country, you might be the slightest bit patriotic, but perhaps I'm wrong. So that's what it's for. Texter says, we are so back, baby. Late birthday present to Flo. Balogun red card lifted. So says Alex at home. I'm with you, Mark. I'd rather own the game disc, but downloading isn't all that bad. Yeah, that topic has been temporarily shoved to the side because of the breaking news that has just come down the pike. The most amazing thing about this is, quite honestly, an organization that never admits they're wrong has admitted they were wrong. You know, like the FIFA gods are like the Wizard of Oz. You never see them. You never hear from them. What they say is final. No questions asked. Here they said, we effed up. That's unbelievable that happened. Absolutely unbelievable. And yet again, I'm broadcasting to a city in Detroit that loves the World Cup, that is really into the World Cup. But there's a disconnect between what many in the city are feeling and what the listeners of 97.1 are feeling, which are largely... These are two different audiences because I was at Campus Martius. Place was rocking.

0: 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Breaking news. Flo Balogun is back against Belgium, our dynamic number nine forward that we have never had. Suspension rescinded.
1: Can I get an amen?
0: For that. 248-539-9797 is where you guys can get to us on the show. 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
2: 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OMG. 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You better text me back. I'm waiting outside your house.
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0: Back to the best sports talk in all of Michigan. 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

Fun rolling on until 2 o'clock. Elated at the news that Flo Balogun has been cleared to play. And in unrelated news, Daniel LaRusso is going to fight. This is incredible. FIFA never admits it's wrong. Oh, most stubborn entity ever. And yet we've got our dynamic playmaker back. You ask me, put this in terms I can understand as a non-soccer-loving country. Jameson Williams was wrong.

0: wrongfully suspended for the NFC title game. The NFL went back and said, "Our bad. He's good to go." That's who this guy is to our lineup. And we got him back. Patrick in Rochester is up next. Patrick, you're on 97.1.
1: Hey, good afternoon. Happy birthday, America, and great news on Baligan.
0: Oh, it's fantastic
1: unreal
0: news.
1: That FIFA's actually done this.
0: They don't do this.
1: Get my head around it.
0: I can't, like, never. I'm convinced it's fake. Is today April 1st? What is going on?
1: I'm with you. Just totally pleasantly surprised. Absolutely.
0: And I think they did it. I think they did it, Patrick. You heard me say, I think they did it not because they want to make it right. I think they did it because the World Cup is in America and it's really damaging to them if we hate them.
1: Yep.
0: Right?
1: Don't disagree. And it's shocking, as corrupt as they are, to actually acknowledge making a bad call there and getting it right. So it's absolutely awesome that they did it ahead of time before it potentially had damaging effects on the outcome of our chances here.
0: I totally agree, man. I totally agree. And this is a big deal. This is an actually really big deal. Now we get to play Belgium the way we want to play Belgium. It also means that we have no excuse if we lose. But guess what? I don't want an excuse if we lose. I'm not interested in any excuses if we lose.
1: For sure. And everybody is watching the World Cup. You got people that don't watch sports that are all in on it. And if we win this next one and continue to advance, it's going to be huge for the sport, huge for the U.S. on the world stage.
0: Couldn't agree more. Patrick, good to hear from you, bud. Thank you for your support of the beautiful game, man. Thank you. Appreciate you.
1: Cheers.
0: 248-539-9797 is where you guys can get to us on the show. Well, that essentially turned my frown upside down. Now, earlier, we had on Tommy Smith with a Y, and I asked him point blank, why won't FIFA? This is uncanny. This never happens. You have a, and this, we're playing this audio not to say, ha ha, Tommy Smith, you were wrong. We're not doing that. We're doing this because up until an hour ago, this was accepted as why FIFA never admits they're wrong about anything. I asked Tommy Smith, why won't they take back the red card against Flo Balogun? Tommy, why doesn't FIFA have a system in place like the NBA, for instance, that can reverse a call like that if it's not deemed to match the severity? It seems incredibly archaic that if they're going to use VAR technology, why can't you use it to make a correction?
2: Yeah, well, you should be. But, I mean, their feeling is that if you do that, you make everybody that made the decision look bad. And they don't want to do that. They wouldn't want to look bad in the face of the world. So it's something that they should look at. But there is no way that you can go back and look at a red card.
0: Well, now there is. Under Article 27A, by golly, there is. And this is the most beautiful thing these eyes have ever seen, that Flo Balogun is going to be able to play. It's a big deal. And I'm doing my very best to describe it to you in terms that the non-soccer fan can understand. 248-539-9797 is where you guys can get to us on the show. I wanted to touch on this a little bit, because if you take it in from a certain lens and a certain angle, all of our teams here are in a real pickle right now, in a real predicament. They're all, like, none of them are sleeping well. All of them are having high blood pressure right now because they all have a tenuous situation. My question to you is, point blank, who has it worst? Which of our four teams is in the worst of the four situations right now? I value your thoughts. I value your input. 248-539-9797 is where you guys can get to us on the show. Now, look, it goes without saying, the situation Scott Harris finds himself in. No matter what he gets for Tarek Skubal by trade, it's not going to be enough. They finally went all in on a season, and I commend them for doing that. But it's kind of imploded on them. That is the situation he finds himself in. You're going to be very, very... I think part of the reason that they've held on to Skubal so long is because they know that you guys are going to hit the fan when you see what they get for him, which is not all that much, quite honestly.

0: I don't think you guys are going to take that well when you see what they get for Tarek Skubal. That's why you hang on to him. The Detroit Red Wings goes without saying. You have a failed regime. You have, for whatever reason, Yzerman acts like he's on a lifetime contract. And you have limited trade options for Dylan Larkin. He says, I want to go to these places. Hosts of 97.1, fans of the Red Wings come out and say, hey, you know what? That's Dylan Larkin's fault. He needs to give us more teams. And I'm like, no. The Red Wings needed to mandate the number of teams in his contract that he had to list. Okay? If you are going to institute a no trade clause and then a player wants to be traded, you also need to list in said contract the number of teams that the player has to give you. The Red Wings did not do this. This falls on them, not anybody else, on them. What is the Pistons' predicament that they're in? Well, the Raptors added Kawhi Leonard. The Heat added Giannis Antetokounmpo. Right? The 76ers added Jaylen Brown. What have you added? I'll wait. What have you added? The general manager, in my opinion, has been far too conservative. President of basketball ops, far too conservative, in my opinion. That's an issue there. That's a problem. 248-539-9797 is where you can get to us on the show. I'm asking you, who's got the toughest job right now? Who's in the worst spot? Behavioral scientists will tell you that the quickest way to exhaust a mouse's adrenal glands is to render it helpless, right? You render it helpless, the mouse becomes exhausted. Well, Scott Harris and Steve Yzerman might as well be the mouse right now. They're in a helpless situation. Yzerman is raising his hand saying, the guy wants to be moved. All the trade packages I'm being offered blow. What do you want from me? Scott Harris, hey, you got to trade Tarek Skubal. Do you realize what we're getting offered for him? We're getting offered a bag of better-made chips, and while delicious, I need more. These fans are going to blow their lid. They're going to demand I get fired if they see what I'm about to trade Tarek Skubal for. That's why I'm not trading Tarek Skubal. So who's got the toughest job right now? Oh, Lions. Haven't even gotten to them yet. Tarion Arnold. The clip from Dan Campbell in March. Well, from all we're hearing, he really wasn't involved. Oops. That's a big problem. Let's get to Brandon in Clinton Township, who's up next. Brandon, you're on 97.1. What's up, man?
1: What's going on? I want to give you, some insight, man, about the Pistons' history. They do not attract free agents. It's been that way for years, man. Like, everybody be like, oh, why we didn't sign this
0: person? No,
1: why
0: we Brandon, I'm aware of that. They don't have to attract free agents. They can trade for the players they want.
1: Yeah, but if you ain't got the assets to trade for what they want, that's the problem.
0: Brandon, they had the assets to trade here, and I'll tell you why. Boston's number one weakness is interior defense, rim presence, rim defending. What you do is you sign and trade Jalen Duren in a first-round pick to Boston with salary filler for Jaylen Brown. Immediately, those in the know, Brandon said, Boston would do this, Detroit will not. Why would Detroit not do that trade?
1: I'm not saying they wouldn't, but
0: They wouldn't. That's confirmed, Brandon.
1: Why would? Yeah.
0: Yeah.
1: Yeah, that's true.
0: It's confirmed. So you don't have to convince Jaylen Brown to choose Detroit. You can trade.

0: think it's because of Detroit, the city, people not wanting to live in Detroit. I don't think that's what this is anymore. I think it's a unique situation to every team. You do? You think so?
1: Yes, it does. I've been a Detroit sports fan all my life. Yes, it does. Definitely.
0: You think it still plays a big part in it?
1: Yeah. Oh, yeah, for sure. Definitely.
0: Why do people not want to be here? We got a great life here.
1: We're a small market, and we're not a destination city. But I would say this. I'm glad he actually trying, picking up the phone, trying to acquire, big names to come to Detroit to play with K. Yes, K needs help. Hopefully they can do the KD trade or some package with him, because I heard that's the rumor not to. So he's still trying. At least he's picking up the phone and trying and not doing nothing. Or at least trying. I got to give him credit for that. At least trying.
0: Brandon, I do appreciate the call. I pray that they do not seriously pursue Kevin Durant. I pray. That would be an attempt to take two steps forward, but actually taking three steps back. 248-539-9797 is where you guys can get to us. I'm asking you, who has the toughest job with all four of our teams finding themselves in tenuous situations? Mark Ryan here with you. Hope everyone had a happy 4th, 97.1.
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2: Great to be here with you guys. If you're just joining us, the breaking news today is that Flo Balogun unbelievably has had his red card rescinded by FIFA. He will play. And like our favorite movie, Daniel LaRusso is going to fight. This is unbelievable. FIFA never admits they're wrong. They admitted they were wrong. Flo Balogun is going to play. Our dynamic forward, our Jameson Williams, is back in action. Evan in Detroit is up next on the show. Evan, thanks for the call. You're on 97.1. What's good, man?
3: Hey, how's it going? I just wanted to ask you about the Kevin Durant thing, because I think if we get Kevin Durant, we win a championship. Like, he's the missing piece. He's exactly what we need right now.
2: Evan, I'm going to promise you this, okay? I don't throw that word out there lightly. I'm going to promise you that if Detroit acquired Kevin Durant, at most they would make the Eastern Conference Finals. They would lose in the Eastern Conference Finals. They would not make the NBA Finals. And then Kevin Durant would leave and or retire, and two more years of Cade Cunningham would be gone. I promise you that, Evan, because the point that you're missing is Kevin Durant has worn out his welcome at his last four stops. The guy is a cancer with a capital C. And Evan, also remember that a recent stop of mine in my career was Houston, Texas. I have media contacts there. I have been told that frustrations toward Kevin Durant are bubbling over. The fan only sees the product. The fan only sees the on the floor. I'm telling you, Evan, it would be an unmitigated disaster.
3: Okay, but you know Kevin Durant loves Cade Cunningham, and he really loves Detroit, too.
2: Okay, but I'm telling you he's a cancer. I'm telling you he puts up a lot of empty stats. And I promise you, Evan, you wouldn't make the NBA Finals. I promise you. Don't be desperate. Evan, don't be desperate just because the pretty girl never chooses you.
3: I don't know. If we did go to Eastern Conference Finals, that's better than we did last year, too. So
2: okay, but that, Evan, that's all. You're not going to build on that, though. Okay? You know, like, stop looking at this guy makes us better for tomorrow. Start looking at the big picture. Trey Murphy III would be so much better for the future of this team than Kevin Durant. So much better.
3: Not mad at that.
2: Okay? I'm not interested in something that makes us better tomorrow only. I'm interested in something that allows us to build towards a championship. And that's not KD.
3: I hear you. I think we can get a championship with him, though. He is a finals MVP, so he's done it before.
2: Yeah, when he's on the greatest super team that ever existed in NBA history, what has he done without those guys? Did Brooklyn overachieve or underachieve? Did Phoenix overachieve or underachieve? Did Houston overachieve or Houston was the biggest opening round favorite in the NBA playoffs this year. I'm sorry, I take that back. The biggest non-one or two-seed favorite in the NBA playoffs this year, they got smoked by a Lakers team that didn't have Luka Doncic. The frustrations are bubbling over there, Evan. I got to tell you, man. Like, you're a smart NBA fan. Don't do the typical NBA fan thing of just wanting the star. This is much deeper than that.
3: I don't know. I still think we got a good shot of winning the chip with him. But hey, you made some good points, though.
2: I appreciate it, Evan. Thank you for the call. Good to hear from you. I promise you. My guarantee, Mark Ryan, to you. You acquire Kevin Durant. At most, you'll make it one more game to the Eastern Conference Final. Then he will leave. A, he will leave. B, he may wear out his welcome. Or C, he will retire. And then what are you left with? You're left with a guy who made you slightly better for 2 years and then wore out his welcome. What does that do for you? Add players that you can build around moving forward. I don't mind the loss of Tobias Harris. I don't mind the addition of John Collins. I like the addition of Abuka Okori. I do. Out of the draft, I like some of those things. What pisses

0: pisses me off beyond the capacity for rational thought is that Jaylen Brown was there and they didn't go get him. They didn't go get him. Now, this is interesting. A texter says, Mark, you cannot just say they could have traded Duren to Boston for Jaylen Brown. Was Boston ready to pay Duren $40 million a year? I highly doubt it. Yes, texter, they were. I did a radio hit in Boston recently for our Odyssey station WEEI. The first thing those guys said to me as part of the interview is that it is known in Boston that Boston would move off of Jaylen Brown for Jaylen Duren, but Detroit doesn't want to do it. And the host's take to me was that they didn't want to do that trade. They wanted to keep Jaylen Brown. And they said, would I make that trade? And I said, I would run to turn in that trade. Immediately after that was reported, Detroit shot it down. Detroit would not move Jaylen Duren to get Jaylen Brown. And I think that is an absolute catastrophic disaster. Now, because I want to bring the audio to you and because Jake Bragdon is an awesome producer, here is what that sounded like. They asked me first, would I make that deal?
1: Whether or not the Pistons and the Celtics have been talking, what do you think about that trade that has kind of been bandied about Jaylen Duren for Jaylen Brown?
2: Where do I run to turn that trade in, please? Where do I go?
1: Yep.
2: How it's going to take me a shorter time than it is for this interview to end for me to turn that card in, quite honestly.
0: Okay. Then later in the interview, I turn the question around on them. Rare is it for the interviewee subject to turn the question around on those interviewing him, but that's precisely what I did. I wanted the Boston perspective to share with you guys.
2: I'd like to turn the question to you guys, if I may, because I'm on the air this evening on 97.1 in Detroit. Would you accept that trade at this point?
1: Jaylen Duren
2: sign and trade for Jaylen Brown.
1: And I like Jaylen Duren a lot, but I mean, all we've been seeing since the Giannis trade is pennies on the dollar a return for Jaylen Brown. And it's really frustrating. I mean, you get it for a guy like Giannis, but I mean, Jaylen Brown was, as I was saying, I mean, the guy was in the conversation for MVP. He's one of the better players in the league. And what are we doing talking about Evan Mobley, you know, Jaylen Durant? These are all good players. They're not Jaylen Brown. And so, no, we're all frustrated as hell. I absolutely despise the Shams report that Brad could trade him for 4 first round picks. Like, that's insanity. If he does that, then that changes everyone's impression of not only Brad Stevens, but ownership and the new ownership and what they're planning on doing. So yeah, no, we are not happy at all, Mark, with that. No, not at all.
0: How about 2 first round picks, sir? And one of the worst contracts in the NBA, Paul George. Guys, A, it is known that it is the Pistons that walked away from that. B, just use some deductive reasoning. A team that accepted Paul George and 2 first-round picks sure as hell would have accepted Jaylen Duren and 1 first-round pick when their number one weakness is rim protection. Boston would have run to make that deal. Detroit wouldn't make that deal, and I have no idea why, other than to say there is a feeling in some NBA circles that executives don't believe Jaylen Brown is as good as the hype, and they believe a top 25 player that's making top 10 money is an albatross. I don't know, man. I've got Cade his second star with Jaylen Brown, and I feel much better about the future. I think that's a massive opportunity missed by Detroit. Eric in Plymouth is up next on the show. Hey, Eric, you're on 97.1.
3: Hey, been listening to you since you came on over and enjoyed you ever since. So thanks for joining us. I was going to bring up the Kevin Durant thing, but first, man, I cannot believe we did not do the Jaylen Durant for Jaylen Brown. I would have loved that. But second, every time that everyone's been talking about Kevin Durant, everyone wants it. You see on Twitter, everybody's been begging for it.
0: And you know why, Eric? Like, we don't get the pretty girl here. So we're infatuated with the idea of getting the pretty girl, even if the pretty girl is going to take you for everything you're worth. We still are just batting our eyelashes because superstars don't choose us.

0: Eric, it's got to be right. We've got to elevate the bar. We've got to have a higher standard around here than, oh, man, KD would be fun to watch. Let's sell tickets. Do we want to win a championship or do we not?
1: You're right. We won a championship. A question for you. Has he not gone scorched earth everywhere he's gone?
0: He has been this everywhere he's been. Everywhere he's been.
1: I completely agree with you, brother.
0: Yeah.
1: Yeah. And honestly, I know I'm going to get a little heat for this one. You can tell me you don't agree with me. Unless we're getting someone like a Trey Murphy, I'd rather keep Holland. I still think Holland has that upside. He's got that dog in him. So I'd rather keep him and go with it.
0: Well, Eric, now you're going to be really upset. Yeah. Because do you know what the trade for KD would be? Are you ready?
1: What you said, it was JD and a first, and that's it.
0: No. The trade for KD. JD and a first would have been the trade for Jaylen Brown.
1: Sorry.
0: Okay?
1: Sorry.
0: In my estimation, if you're asking me what do I think the trade for Kevin Durant would be, you're looking at salaries that you have to match. Here you go. Duncan Robinson, whom you don't mind losing. Caris LeVert, whom you don't mind losing. Ron Holland, whom you do mind losing. And 3 first-round picks. I get to mortgage my future for a guy who's going to destroy our locker room. Where do I sign?
1: And
0: said no one ever.
1: Maybe stay for 2 years.
0: Maybe stay for 2 years maximum. And he's going to be 38 when the new season tips.
1: Thank you for being the voice of reason, because no one else seems to agree with us on this one.
0: Yeah, I'm totally with you, Eric. Thank you, buddy. Thank you. Great minds. 248-539-9797 is where you guys can get to us on the show. You're welcome to chime in on this. You are welcome. I promise you. Okay, how many times have I said this on the air? I think this is the only time. 2 years. You acquire Kevin Durant, you're not going to make it further than the Eastern Conference Finals. You will lose in the Eastern Conference Finals. You will not make the NBA Finals. You will not win a championship. He will be gone in a year or two, and Houston is, quote, boiling over in frustration at Kevin Durant right now. You want that guy. Are you sure? Don't date the supermodel just because you can get her, okay? Don't do it. The big finish, your calls. If you're on the line, I'm coming to you, 97.1.
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0: Hey, what's up? Thinking about you. XOXOXO. Want to snuggle. ... JK. Hit me back. You getting these texts? ? We should hang later. I miss you. Holla at your boy. Holla back. Holla back. Holla back. Are you at home? Where are you? What are you doing? OMG. You are making me mad. Are you with your ex? You better text me back. I'm waiting outside your house.
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2: Psst. Hey, over here.
3: What?
2: Right here, on the side of the house.
3: Who said that?
2: Look down. I'm right at your feet.
3: Wait, the basketball?
2: Yes, the basketball. Right down here, where the kids left me a long time ago. Man, you know how lonely it is being a ball and not being able to bounce or roll?
3: Excuse me?
2: Remember when you got me for the kids? You said, now kids, you have no excuse not to go outside and play.
3: Uh-huh.
2: Wow, I'll miss flying through the air and hearing the shouts of joy when I swish through the basket. 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
3: 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Oh, wow, you are flat.
2: Easy, I'm ticklish. 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

0: 97.1. Great to have you guys with us. Hope everyone had a really happy 4th. We went to the Bay City Fireworks. Just outstanding. Best fireworks I've ever seen in my life. In my life. Just outstanding. The breaking news. As initially shared with me by listeners, I didn't believe it at first. Flo Balogun has been cleared to play by FIFA against Belgium. Red card rescinded. They didn't use the word rescinded. They use terms that red card suspended by FIFA, available to face Belgium. Now, I got to say this. Jenny Hojnacki, if you're walking by the studio, walk right in the studio. Jenny, go ahead and walk right in the studio, if you would be so kind. In the meantime, let's get to Jay in Detroit, who's up next. Jay, you're on 97.1. Good to hear from you, man.
1: Thank you. Good show.
0: Thank you.
1: Listen, I'm a jump on the Kevin Durant bandwagon.
0: I'm sorry.
1: You know, same thing was said about Rasheed Wallace.
0: By me?
1: And he took us over
0: wait,
1: the
0: wait, by me? Did I say that about Rasheed Wallace?
1: No. I'm saying the same type of conversation was going on about Rasheed Wallace.
0: Okay, but I didn't have that. I didn't say that about Rasheed Wallace, Jay. I never felt that. I felt Rasheed was the piece that was going to push you over the top. You already had the starting lineup set. You pushed him up. Okay, Jay.
1: I agree, right. No, go ahead. I'm sorry.
0: No, it's okay. I want to share with you that if the Pistons acquire Kevin Durant, he will be gone in a year or two. You're going to give up Ron Holland in multiple first-round picks, and you're not going to make it past the Eastern Conference Finals. This dude wears out his welcome wherever he goes, and fans don't see that part of the game. Now, Jay, you can disagree with me. You can disagree with me. I've only said this once in my time here, and it's on this topic. I promise you if the Pistons acquire Kevin Durant, they will not make it past the Eastern Conference Finals.
1: Well, I, you,

0: No, I think it's worth it. And I think, you know, Kevin Durant was hurt most of the end of the season, especially with Houston. He didn't play in a lot of those playoff games.
1: When you say he was hurt, Jay, do you know what you really mean? His feelings were hurt. His feelings are always hurt. Okay? I appreciate you, buddy. Good to talk to you. 248-539-9797. All right, Jenny.
2: All right.
1: Jenny, I apologize to a texter in real time. Because he said Flo Balogun cleared. I do a quick search for it. It says, the article is Flo Balogun cleared if U.S. makes it to the quarterfinal. And I'm like, he doesn't understand that he's not actually cleared. This is, and Flo Balogun is cleared and Daniel LaRusso is going to fight. And this is absolutely freaking unbelievable. FIFA, the Wizard of Oz that is FIFA. Admitted they were wrong about
2: Wicked
1: something.
2: Witch of the West would be a better way to describe it.
1: Yeah, I do not believe this is because they wanted to do what's right. I believe this is because they didn't want the hell to rain down on them. And I believe this is because we're the host nation. Your take on Flo Balogun being cleared?
2: I think it's a little of both. I think it's a little bit of court of public opinion going on here. Because the general thought, I mean, it's not just in the host nation too. It's coming from overseas as well. Is that was a harsh red card.
1: At the same time, though, the United States has been game planning for 4 days without Flo Balogun.
2: So
1: that's part of it. Why did it take them 4 days to do the right thing?
2: That I couldn't answer. I'm just going to go with slow moving bureaucracy and making sure they got all the
1: red tape,
2: cut through and hearing all sides of the story and everything. But I think what the ultimate deal breaker here was the Messi stamp. Should have been a red card in real time, but wasn't. And the Balogun thing, no one likes it because he was hustling, making a hustle play, going for the ball, and got caught up in an awkward situation, which is how his cleats ended up raking the back of the Bosnian player's calf.
1: Yellow card, not a red card. So yeah. Somebody said to me, can you describe this to a non-soccer fan in terms I would understand? You tell me what you make of this analogy, Jenny. I said this would be Jameson Williams because due to an accumulation of knuckleheaded plays, mm-hmm. He threw the ball in somebody's face mask, got suspended for the NFC title game, and then the NFL said, we're not going to do that. I think Flo Balogun is to the U.S. men's national team what Jameson Williams is to the Lions, and that's the analogy I drew. Accurate, inaccurate?
2: Yeah, I would say so. I would have gone less specific than you. I would have gone if it was like for basketball, it was the flagrant 2 foul was downgraded to a flagrant 1 foul.
1: Okay.
2: If even that, it might have been flagrant 2 down to a tech or something like that.
1: Yeah, because the intent matters.
2: Right, the intent does matter.
1: And there was no intent there. You can't say the intent was there when he wasn't even looking at the play. He was looking at the ball, not the player's ankle. Had no idea that was going to happen.
2: Right, and as far as them game planning without Balogun, this won't change that much. It's not like Balogun hasn't played at all and he's a foreign entity to the team no matter what. I think that his absence was a bit overstated in the run-up to tomorrow night's game. I think that it gives him a little more punch up front, but I'm still expecting a sort of defensive-minded game where the U.S. lets Belgium play with the ball and they're going to try to hit on the counterattack.
1: We will soon see. We will soon see. Could not be more excited. Jenny, as always, thank you for dropping some soccer knowledge on us. I look to my left and the very patriotic. That's not a red, white, and blue shirt. We just had the 4th of July. The United States is set to play in the biggest game in the history of the
3: when
1: program.
3: Is that game?
1: And you are wearing a Brazil shirt today.
3: And when is that game?
1: Within 24 hours, sir.
3: No, the Brazil game is within 2 hours and 5 minutes.
1: And who are you a fan of, sir?
3: I'm a fan of Brazil, France, and the U.S.
1: And you even
3: but
1: offended,
3: number one is Brazil.
1: You even offended with the twirl of the R here today.
3: Number one is Brazil. Okay. Vamos Brazil. I've been texting.
1: Why
3: my future
1: number
3: in-laws.
1: One is your Brazil over the United States?
3: Yes, absolutely.
1: Oh, gosh. You front runner. I shouldn't be surprised. He calls himself a Penn State fan too. Look at this.
3: I call myself a Penn State fan. That's what I do.
1: Yeah. Well, just like Brazil and Penn State are essentially the same, all hype and no substance. You know. So. It suits.
3: How
1: it fits.
3: Many championships has Brazil won in the World Cup?
1: What have you done for me lately? Continue living life through the rearview mirror.
3: No. I'm living life through my fiance's team for Penn State. I

0: That's actually
1: there?
0: A smart move.
1: That's
0: a very smart move. What do you got coming up?
1: So we've got a Chappie sandwich today because I'll be surrounding Tigers baseball. But at the top of the show, we've got an hour before the game, which is just enough time for two Face of the Tigers conversations.
0: Brian Chapman coming your way next. Hope everyone had a very, very happy 4th. Thanks for making it a fun show. 97.1.
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0: 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Are you at home? Where are you? 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OMG. You are making me mad. Are you with your ex? You better text me back. I'm waiting outside your house.
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5: That's right, that's me. Thank you guys for tuning in this afternoon. And I'm sure that a lot of you guys are stuffed after eating at your 4th of July Independence Day feasts. Of course, many of you guys that were listening to my show last night know that I did not have a traditional 4th of July feast. I had my second Independence Day eating challenge. Jake, did you hear about this?
6: Told me last night.
5: Yes, yes. Do you know whether or not I completed the challenge successfully?
6: I was going to ask you when you got in.
5: With 2 seconds to spare, I crammed the 10th White Castle slider into my mouth. My goal was 10 White Castle sliders in 5 minutes. And I started off in the first couple of minutes barely keeping a 2-slider-per-minute pace, which is what you need to do. And then I realized how difficult it was to ram that food down your esophagus if it's not powerful and trained the way that Joey Chestnuts is, if it's meant for leisurely eating. And so with about, I think it was with 30 seconds ago, I still needed to eat three. Or no, with a minute to go, I still needed to eat three. And with 30 seconds ago, I needed to eat two. I crammed one in my mouth and was trying to chew. I had one big gulp to make a little bit of room and barely crammed the final slider into my mouth with 2 seconds to go. So I did it. I feel great about my accomplishment. And I have not had any problems in the aftermath because there was a lot of question about the aftermath and will Chappie survive? Will he have to get his stomach pumped and stuff like that? No, I'm good. I'm good. So I hope that you guys are as well. As for today's show, we have a Chappie sandwich. I'll be on before and after Tigers baseball. And I want to start off with the Tigers. And as I said to Mark Ryan before or while we were doing our crosstalk, we've got time for not one, but two Face of the Tigers conversations, because the big news from yesterday with the Tigers was not that they won. Wins and losses don't really mean anything when you're so far below 500. I know that Mark Ryan was saying for about the 50th time, there's a must-win game today, my friends. They've lost many other games, which means they must not have been must-win games. But I promise you, my friends, ladies and gentlemen, this is a must-win game. To get to 10 under. Anyway, the rest of us understand that it's not a must-win game. And the big news for the Tigers yesterday was that despite having such a bad record, such a bad record that they don't have any must-win games, that they got not just one token All-Star, they got three All-Stars. You don't typically get three All-Stars when you've got a terrible record like the Tigers have, and you'd assume that if they're going to get three All-Stars, one of them is going to be the two-time reigning AL Cy Young Award-winning Tarek Skubal, but Skubal was not named an All-Star for 2026. Dylan Ding.

Ziegler was named to his first All-Star game. That was no surprise considering he ranks number one in wins above replacement among all major league catchers at 3.2. Kevin McGonigal was named to his first All-Star game. He's only a rookie, but it wasn't a huge surprise considering he's currently third in wins above replacement among all major league players. Not all shortstops, not all American League shortstops, but all players. Only Pete Crow Armstrong and Bobby Witt Jr. are ahead of Kevin McGonigal. Does that mean he's the third best player in baseball? No, but that's a pretty important stat. And then the third is Riley Green. He's making his third consecutive appearance in the All-Star game. His inclusion, I think, is kind of controversial given that among all American League outfielders, he ranks 13th in WAR. He ranks 9th in home runs, and he has the second most strikeouts. But he's also among American League outfielders, 4th in OPS at 829, and 4th in walks. So when it comes to the face of a franchise, you typically want to narrow it down to all-stars. Generally, you're not looking at guys like Kenley Jansen. Generally, you're not looking at guys, even though he was an all-star last year, like Zach McKinstry. You're not looking at guys like Jake Rogers. You're looking at all-stars, and considering Tarek Skubal was not an all-star this year and is on his way out, he's certainly not the face of the franchise. 248-539-9797 is the phone number for calls and texts. Who is the current face of the Detroit Tigers franchise? Is it Dylan Dingler, the best catcher in Major League Baseball so far this season? Is it rookie sensation Kevin McGonigal? Is it the guy with the most All-Star appearances on the team that's going to the All-Star game this year in Riley Green? Is it still Tarek Skubal, or is it somebody else? Like, oh, I don't know, Tyler Holton or Troy Melton? Who is the current face of the Detroit Tigers? Because I think the face of the franchise right now is Kevin McGonigal, even though 4 months ago he was not on the 40-man roster. Even though 4 months ago there was concern about, or there was question, not concern, but question about whether or not he would even make the MLB roster. I think a lot of us expected he would be there. I expected he would be there because I expected that he would have an outstanding spring, which is what he did. But I think that he is the face of the franchise. He's the guy who the fans like the most. When you think about who you're going to, if you're doing the dishes, who are you going to put the pot down and the scrubber brush down to watch his at bat? It's going to be him. I think it's going to be him right now over even someone like Tarek Skubal if he takes the mound now that he's back. Fans have been following McGonigal throughout his journey in the minors ever since he got drafted and he was named one of the top prospects in baseball. A lot of times fans have said it's just a prospect. He's no guarantee. Who knows? But while talking out of the other side of the mouth, I can't wait to see this guy. Hopefully he's worth the hype. And he forced his way onto the Major League Baseball roster. We've seen in the first 3+ months of his Major League career that he doesn't have a good eye at the plate. He's got an impeccable eye at the plate. We see that because he is among the highest in baseball in walks. And he is one of the best batters in baseball in terms of winning ABS challenges. And he's not just taking pitches. He's also using his great eye to choose which pitches to swing at, which to not swing at, and to get base hits. He's got good speed. He can play multiple infield positions, but has been mostly shortstop with a little bit of third base. He's not great at either one. He's not even average either one, but he can play multiple positions. And I think that fans really want him to succeed, and he's done so by getting to the All-Star game in his first attempt. It's impressive to get to the All-Star game at all, but it's more impressive to get there in your first attempt, especially when oftentimes it seems like leagues want to

0: trend toward veterans and saying, eh, he'll get there. He'll get his chance eventually. But let's give this to a veteran. Although I will say in Major League Baseball, it's not necessarily trending the same way as other sports where they'll trend toward the veterans. Because, I mean, look what happened last year when Jacob Mizorowski had, what was it, five Major League starts and made the All-Star game because Rob Manfred threw him in there, and there's a ton of controversy, particularly with either one or two of the Philly aces not getting in. And he comes back this year. He's throwing 106 mile per hour pitches and is the far and away the leader for the Cy Young in the National League, even above Paul Skeens. But yeah, I look at McGonagall as the current face of the franchise. And it's for the way he's played this year. It's for his eye. It's for how fans have been rooting for him ever since before they even saw him play. But there's one other reason why I look at him as the current face of the franchise. I'll give you that coming up at 2:16. But at 2:18, I'll tell you who I think the face of the franchise should be. And it's not McGonagall. 248-539-9797 is the phone number. I am Brian Chapman, 97.1 The Ticket.
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97.1 The Ticket. I am Brian Chapman. Before I get back to the face of the Detroit Tigers and why I believe it's Kevin McGonigal, but also why I think it should be somebody else, during the break, I went on to Twitter, and I mean, Twitter is still going crazy about Taylor Swift and Travis Kelce getting married, and TMZ has another exclusive, and the exclusive is that Taylor Swift and Travis Kelce had a luxury raffle at their wedding that included Cartier watches and designer handbags and a car, a 1970 Chevrolet Chevelle. I mean, is that the norm to give out luxury prizes at weddings? I mean, I'm getting married next month. To anybody that's listening that was invited, you're getting food. You're getting food. You bring your own jewelry. You bring your own car. If you want to take an Uber, that's fine, but you're not leaving in another car. I mean, this wedding was apparently absolutely crazy. I didn't know that anybody was giving out prizes to the guests. I thought you were supposed to go to the wedding and maybe give a prize or a gift to the bride and the groom. Anyway, I'm talking right now about the face of the Detroit Tigers, and I think it's clear that it's not Tarek Skubal anymore. He hasn't even pitched 70 innings this year, plus we all know that he is in the final 3 months of his tenure as a Detroit Tiger, and hopefully in the final few weeks of his tenure as a Detroit Tiger, as the Tigers get closer and closer to making the right decision and shipping him away for a small haul before the deadline. And when you're looking for who the face of the team is, it makes sense to start with the All-Stars, and there were three. Green, the three-time All-Star, Dingler, the one-time All-Star, and McGonigal, the one-time All-Star, as a rookie. And I think that McGonigal is the face of the franchise for all the reasons I mentioned about the impeccable eye. Fans have been following for him a long time. He gets on base a lot. He's got good speed. But here's the other thing that I think pushes him over the edge, even ahead of a three-time All-Star like Green and of a guy who I think is a better player in Dylan Dingler. Kevin McGonigal is signed to a long-term contract. So, you know, barring a trade, he's not just the face of the franchise for a year or two like Skubal was. He's going to be the face of the franchise through, you know, most of the next decade, given that his $150 million deal runs through 2034. Riley Green, he's going year to year and is only under team control for two more years. If he signs an extension, great, but he hasn't right now. Dylan Dingler is under team control through 2030. So that's kind of distant into the future, but it's not 2034. Skubal, like we know, is under team control for less than three more months. We know McGonigal will be here. So I look at him as the face of the future of the Detroit Tigers. But I think the face of the franchise should actually be somebody else. I think it should be Dylan Dingler. Number one, despite what WAR says, I believe Dingler is a better player right now than McGonigal. Now, because McGonigal's a rookie, he might surpass Dingler at some point, at least in my estimation. It wouldn't surprise me if he does.

0: But he's never going to play a more difficult position. McGonagall's never going to play a more difficult position than Dingler. Because catcher is arguably the most difficult position on the field. And because of that, there are lower expectations for what you require of a catcher offensively than from a shortstop. Oftentimes, a shortstop is one of the best offensive weapons on the team, but it's rare that that's the case for a catcher. You're happy if you got a solid defensive catcher who can call a game and offensively can hit 220, hit you 10 home runs, and have a 680 OPS. You take that and you'll be satisfied for most teams in baseball. But Dingler has been arguably the best offensive catcher in baseball this year. Third in home runs, second in OPS among catchers, third in batting average among catchers, and he's been arguably the best defensive catcher too. We know that last year he won the Gold Glove in the American League, but he also is among catchers with at least 45 ABS challenges. He's second with a 71% success rate. He ranks fifth in strikeouts gained by ABS challenges behind the plate. And you look at the top four, and they have all challenged more pitches than Dingler. So I think that Dingler, especially when you look at defensively, he's an overall better player than McGonagall. That's not a shot at McGonagall. We're talking about 2 one-time All-Stars. But I think that Dingler is arguably the best in the game at his position. He won a Gold Glove last year, and he does it on both sides of the ball, where McGonagall is a great offensive weapon, not nearly as much power. And defensively, let's face it, he's a below-average player. He rarely makes highlight plays. Just because one of the broadcasters gets excited doesn't mean that it's a highlight play and it's going to be, you know, top 10 on SportsCenter. But McGonagall ranks 34th percentile on Baseball Savant in terms of range and 28th percentile in terms of arm strength. So he's not terrible defensively, but defense is just not his thing. It is Dingler's thing. And I think that the face of the team should be a power-hitting Gold Glove backstop who calls a great game behind the plate. But is it worth fighting about? No. I think it's the great thing about having two first-time All-Stars on rookie deals is that they're going to be here for at least a few more years in terms of Dingler, and perhaps for a decade more when you look at Kevin McGonagall and doing so in his first full season as a major leaguer. Really, the biggest thing going against Dingler is that he happens to be a Buckeye, and that's a character flaw. We're never going to just dismiss that. We're never going to gloss over that. We like that he has made the decision to come to the state of Michigan and play for the Detroit Tigers. He's helping us out a lot, but I mean, he made a terrible choice as a teenager to pursue his baseball career and his, in air quotes, educational career at Ohio State. I mean, how much was he really learning there? Maybe that was the point. He could go to college and not really learn. But here's some of the ticket texts coming in at 248-539-9797 from Paul in Garden City. Paws is the face of the franchise. You know, obviously not everybody taking this conversation seriously. Several folks weighing in on my Independence Day eating challenge, where yesterday I ate 10 White Castle sliders in 5 minutes. I actually did it in 4 minutes and 58 seconds. And if you want to see the last 4 minutes of it, because I forgot to hit record when it started, but if you want to see the last 4 minutes of it, you can check out my Twitter feed for details. But here's a text from Doug in Garden City. Can we cram some more burgers in Chappie's mouth so we can shut him up?
1: You're a nasty person, I'll tell you.
0: Doug, how about this? I'm not going to cram any more White Castle sliders in my mouth in the near future. But because you want me to shut up, I promise to shut up between 3:30 and 5. And if you're really good, Doug, I'll shut up a little bit before then, and I'll stay shut up for a little bit after that. Does that sound like a deal?

0: Also from Scott in Carlton. Chappie, I ate 10 ribs in 5 minutes yesterday and nobody even challenged me. I think that if you're trying to eat 10 ribs in 5 minutes, the key is that they'd better be like St. Louis ribs so that they're coated in barbecue sauce so that you don't have to worry about getting the water to moisten the ribs and you can consume it faster. If you're getting like dry rub ribs, then there's probably going to be more friction in your esophagus. And it's probably also key that the ribs fall off the bone as opposed to having to rip them off with your teeth. One more from Alfonso. Chappie with the buzzer beater, the throat goat for sure, second only to Joey Chestnut. I'm definitely not the throat goat. I don't know that anybody would want to be labeled the throat goat. Unless, of course, they're on OnlyFans.
1: Hey, you're a nasty person, I tell you.
2: You really have the morals for that, cat.
0: I don't know what you're talking about. I've never been on OnlyFans. I'm just saying. 248-539-9797. So, in my estimation, when it comes to the face of the Detroit Tigers, it should be Dylan Dingler. But I understand that it is Kevin McGonigal. Who do you think is the current face of the Detroit Tigers? I think it's also important to look toward the future, 2027 and beyond. The three All-Stars are likely going to be the faces of the team in 2027 and beyond. But who will the fourth be? Will it be Scooble? Will it be Mize? Will it be Carpenter? Or will it be somebody else? I'll tell you who I think it will be in 2027 beyond, along with Dingler, Green, and McGonigal. Coming up at 2:32, I am Brian Chapman, 97.1 The Ticket.

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2: Back to the conversation. 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

0: All right, 97.1 The Ticket. 97.1, I am Brian Chapman. And taking you up to Tigers baseball, coverage begins at 3:05, is that right?
1: That is correct.
0: Yes, 3:05 Tigers against the Texas Rangers for the rubber match of their game. Asking you guys, who is the current face of the Detroit Tigers? And I think it's a fair question to ask, given that over the last couple of years, it's been Tarek Skubal. Even though we all knew that there was an expiration an expiration date on his time as a Tiger, where it was going to be October of 2026 at the latest. And right now, it's looking more like his expiration date is going to be later this month or in the first couple of days of next month. And when that's the case, it's fair to wonder, well, who's going to be the next face of the Tigers? Who's the face of the Tigers right now? Because he didn't make the All-Star game this year due to not having pitched enough innings. But three Tigers did make it. Riley Green for the third year in a row. And I'll tell you this, when you're trying to make a case for being the face of the team, puffing out your chest and saying, I'm the only member of the team who has been to three consecutive All-Star games, including this one, that's kind of tough to beat. What kind of pulls him back is that he seems kind of borderline, and it seems like maybe Riley Green might have robbed somebody. I have to imagine if you're in another town and you're a fan of an American League outfielder who you think got snubbed, you're looking right at Riley Green and saying, oh yeah, take him out the game. But Green's in. Another contender is obviously first-time All-Star and reigning Gold Glove catcher in the American League, Dylan Dingler. And I think he should be the face of the franchise, given that the catcher position does not command a lot offensively, and he's given them a ton offensively. He leads the team in home runs. He's got 19. He's among the league leaders among homers and catchers. Same thing with OPS. And we all know that he's one of the best when it comes to the ABS system and winning challenges for his pitchers among all catchers in baseball. But I think that if I were to look at the entirety of the fan base, and you know, the entirety of the fan base is more important than just my little opinion about who the face of the franchise is, folks would say that it's Kevin McGonigal. I think he's the most popular player on the team. And like I said, one huge factor is that unlike Green, who's got a couple more years until free agency and is not signed long term, unlike Dingler, who's under team control through 2030, McGonigal is already locked up through 2034. You want someone who's not just a great player, but is going to be here for a long time. When it's come to Tarek Skubal, for the last few years, many of you guys might remember that I say, don't think he wants to be here. Don't sit there and be tricked by, oh, he wrote a letter to the fans before the start of the 2024 season. What is he supposed to say? Oh, I'm begrudgingly going to play for the Tigers this year. I'll shrug my shoulders and do my best, but Detroit's just okay. Of course he's not going to do that. But don't think he wants to be here. Put it in ink. We don't have to think that McGonigal wants to be here. He put it in ink. Here's a text that says, Brian, I made the case for Jason Benetti as the face of the Tigers. If it wasn't for him, I would not be watching the Tigers. He's that good. And yeah, I think Benetti is a great reason to watch as well. As far as today's game is concerned, it's available only on Peacock. And if you're a huge Benetti fan like that,

0: last text there is, then you probably have Peacock so that you can watch Sunday Night Baseball on a regular basis, because some of the Sunday Night Baseball games are on NBC. Some of them are only available on Peacock. And but I don't know what the issue is today, but every single Major League Baseball game is on Peacock, with a couple of them also being on NBC Sports Network. So if you're looking to consume today's Tigers game, obviously in Metro Detroit, you can listen on 97.1 on the radio, but on TV, you're not going to be able to do so via the Detroit Sportsnet app. You have to have Peacock. Fortunately, I have it, and I'll be watching the game on my phone while also watching Brazil versus Norway on one of the TVs. But Tigers game today is not going to be on quote-unquote regular TV. One more text. Melton for sure as the face of the Tigers. And actually, that takes me to the second of two face of the Tigers questions that I have for this hour. Because whether you believe that McGonagall, Dingler, or Green is the face of the team right now, or you're like that last texter who said Melton, you know, I think that McGonagall, Green, and Dingler are the biggest faces of the franchise now, considering they made the All-Star game. Green's been to three in a row, and the other two guys appear to be better than him this year. I mean, McGonagall and Dingler didn't even seem to be on the bubble. But I think the fourth one for 2027 is a big question. If there's like a Mount Rushmore of Tigers for 2027, it's probably going to start off Dingler, McGonagall, Green, or whatever order you want it to be in. And then question mark for the fourth one, who do you think the fourth face of the Tigers in 2027 will be? Are you like the last texter who said Troy Melton? Do you think it should be the wealthiest player on the team, or the guy with the biggest contract in Framber Valdez? Do you think the fourth face of the team will be a guy who has an expiring contract in Casey Mize? Will it be the guy who leads the team in ERA among those who have qualified in Keider Montero? Is it a current filthy chicken in Max Clark or Max Anderson? Is it a current Seawolf in Tyron Lorenzo? Will it be Spencer Torkelson, given that 2027 will be an odd-numbered year? Will it be Kerry Carpenter because he finally gets a chance to hit lefties and does so with the authority of Cartman? Or will Zach McKinstry come charging back and make it to another All-Star game?
1: I think my boy Jake Rogers will make it first.
0: Jake Rogers? Yeah, I'm not looking at Jake Rogers.
1: That's my professional 0-0 ERA relief pitcher, I'll have you know.
0: Okay, well, yeah, that's not something that, Kerry Carpenter can put on his resume. But who would be the fourth member of the faces of the Tigers for 2027 if you believe that the top three are the guys going to the All-Star game this year, McGonagall, Dingler, and Green? I'm actually going to go with what the previous ticket texture said, and that is Troy Melton. And I think it's risky to pick him. But when he pitches, he gives up a hit about every other inning. He's not high in strikeouts, but he's efficient. He can go pretty deep into games, even though they haven't really stretched his arm out the way that a veteran's arm would be stretched out. But he, when he takes the mound, continues to show the ability to be an ace. The big question is whether he can stay healthy, because he's only made 7 starts this year, and he's only made 11 starts in his major league career. He's had some appearances out of the bullpen. He had some last year, but yeah, the dude only has 11 career major league starts. I'm going to go out on a limb and say that he stays healthy for the rest of the season, which is not exactly the strongest limb, given that he's missed time this year and last year with injury issues. But I'm going to go out on the limb and say he's going to stay healthy for the rest of this year. He's going to stay entrenched in the rotation as veterans return from injury and also get traded away. And I think that by the end of the year, assuming he stays healthy, we will say in early,

0: in October, the best starter on the roster currently is Troy Melton. And we will go into next year saying he may not be the veteran. He may not have the biggest contract, but he is the best pitcher, the best starting pitcher on the team. Better than Framber Valdez, who unfortunately is looking like an overpaid number four caliber pitcher. Because honestly, that's the guy it should be. You don't sign a guy to a nine-figure contract and assume that he won't be a face of the team, particularly when you're not in a market like LA where they probably got nine-figure contracts growing on trees. You sign someone to a nine-figure contract assuming that he will be a face of the team. That doesn't always work out like that because just look at Javier Baez. He's certainly not a face of the team. He's barely played this year. He's made one all-star game for the Detroit Tigers, and it was kind of a fraudulent all-star game last year when he went in as an outfielder. But Framber Valdez is the guy that should be on that Mount Rushmore faces of the team for the 2027 season. But as of right now, it wouldn't surprise me if hardly anybody thinks that he will be. And that includes me. That includes me. I've got more confidence right now in a guy with 11 starts in his major league career, and that's Troy Melton. I've got more confidence in a guy who the Tigers keep on, unfortunately, bouncing back and forth between the rotation and the bullpen in Keider Montero. He got his first career save yesterday, but in his last start, which is two appearances ago, he went seven innings. Here's some text coming in at 248-539-9797. You were spot on in Melton, and his return was as he as Carp. What? You are spot on, and Melton, his return was as he as Carpenter. I don't know what that means. How about this text? Kerry Carpenter would be the fourth pick of the face of the franchise. He's been showing promise every year. He's been a Tiger. Stay healthy, Carp. Well, I think for Carpenter, it's two things. He's got to stay healthy, and he's got to be given opportunities to hit against lefties and has to succeed. You look at the other two left-handed hitters who are among the faces of the franchise, Riley Green and Kevin McGonigal, they've been given opportunities and they've been excelling against lefties.
1: I believe I've deciphered that ticket text.
0: Okay, what is he or she trying to say?
1: Spot on, and Melton, his return was as huge as Carpenter. Confidence, focus, and youth. I don't know if that's the case, but that seems like that's what it might be.
0: Okay, well, I appreciate the translation. 248-539-9797 is the phone number. Tigers got three all-stars. Those are clearly going to be three of the faces of the team in 2027 and beyond. Who will the fourth be? Do you agree with me that it's Melton? Do you agree with me that it should be Framber Valdez? And if not, who will it be? Get to some more of your feedback next right here on 97.1.
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0: Whoops. Hey, over here.
1: What?
0: Right here, on the side of the house.
1: Who said that?
0: Look down. I'm right at your feet.
1: Wait, the basketball?
0: Yes, the basketball. Right down here, where the kids left me a long time ago. Man, you know how lonely it is being a ball and not being able to bounce or roll?
1: Excuse me?
0: Remember when you got me for the kids? You said, now kids, you have no excuse not to go outside and play.
1: Uh-huh.
0: Wow, I'll miss flying through the air and hearing the shouts of joy when I swish through the basket. What do you say? Could you give me a little air and remind the kids of how fun I still am?
1: Okay. Oh, wow. You are flat.
0: Easy. I'm ticklish. Let's get bouncing.
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the big news about an hour or so ago. FIFA rescinded the red card for Flo Balogun, meaning that he is eligible to play tomorrow against Belgium. And that's huge for Team USA. He's been their leading scorer in the World Cup. He's been their best player in the World Cup. And in a game that is according to the odds makers, close to a pick'em, any edge that you can get will help, particularly if that edge is the availability of your best player. I did see that if he gets any other infractions and they're going to reinstate the suspension, but does that mean that like any other red card or any other yellow card? Because getting another yellow card, that seems like it's kind of harsh that he'll be taken out for the next game. Although I think the rules have always been, if you get two yellow cards, you get suspended. But hopefully the FIFA referees won't call him for cheating or playing dirty in the next game against Belgium. I will say this, as a non-soccer aficionado, it does seem like, from a realistic standpoint, Team USA's last chance to win without winning via a major upset is going to be tomorrow, because they're a -120 favorite to beat Belgium, which is pretty much a pick 'em. And then if they beat Belgium and they get to the round of eight, where you're talking about some of the very best teams in the world, it's going to be the winner of Spain versus Portugal. Currently, Team USA is +3,000 to win the World Cup. Portugal's +1,400. Spain is +600. So Team USA will be a massive underdog if they win tomorrow, which is far from a guarantee. We're, though, talking right now about the Tigers. And not only who is the face of the Tigers currently, I say that it is Kevin McGonigal, but it should be Dylan Dingler. And also, if you assume that the three guys who made the All-Star game this year, Dingler, McGonigal, and Green, are your faces of the team for 2027, who would be the fourth one for next year? Because I think it's going to be Troy Melton. The big question is not how good is he going to be, it's how healthy is he going to be, because he's only made 11 starts, but in those 11 starts, he's made quite an impression on us. He's made quite an impression on me. But I think if he stays healthy, by the end of the year, we'll say he's the best starting pitcher on the Tigers' active roster. And while he might not get the opening day start, because AJ Hinch might say, let's go with the veteran with the gigantic deal in Framber Valdez, he should be the best pitcher going into 2027, barring them throwing out another big contract for somebody else. Or one other way that Melton might not be the ace and might not be the opening day starter for 2027 is if one of the faces of the 2027 Tigers is Casey Mize. I actually hope that he is the fourth option for face of the team next year, because I hope the Tigers sign him to an extension before the trade deadline. He has an expiring contract too. There's been a lot of talk about Tarek Skubal, because we all know who his agent is. We know that there's no chance of him signing a contract extension, so you better just trade him away and get something for him. Casey Mize also has an expiring deal and is going to hit free agency after the season. I would like the Tigers to sign him to an extension, and I don't think it makes sense for them to just say, oh, we'll negotiate after the season. If you want to negotiate with him after the season, then negotiate with him while the other 29 teams can negotiate with him as well. The time to negotiate with him when there's no competition is now. And if you offer him whatever deal, 6 years and $190 million, and he turns it down, then leak it to the media, tell a fake news member like Wojo or Rieger or Monterez or Jason Beck or whomever, that they offered him 6 years, 190, 195, and he turned it down, and then let him go to free agency on some other team.

0: after you trade him away, after you get something for him. But if the Tigers can't sign him to a deal, that's great. And he instantly becomes the ace of your staff. He's been to an all-star game, unlike Melton. Obviously, he's had some health issues as well. But that's what I would like to see them do. At this point, I'm not super optimistic that they're going to get an extension done. And I'm not super optimistic that he'll be a Detroit Tiger next year. Here are some of the texts coming in at 248-539-9797. Riley Green, now the three-time All-Star, is the face of the franchise. If you ask fans of other teams around the league, unless they are really into baseball, they don't even know who Dylan Dingler is yet. If Dingler continues to play like this, I do think Dingler has a chance to be the face. But a half-year All-Star status is now our face. If you had to put a poll around the league for fans between Green, McGonagall, and Dingler, Green would win as the face right now. And you know what? I think you're right because, yes, he's got more familiarity. They've seen him in two previous All-Star games. They've seen him in two previous playoff runs. Dingler and McGonagall are new. But while individuals have the ability to listen to the show via the Odyssey app from all around the country, maybe even all around the world, this is generally a show for those in the state of Michigan and Metro Detroit, and we're paying closer attention to our team than maybe a fan from Idaho, maybe a fan from New Mexico, maybe a fan from Washington, D.C. And that's why I think around here, we're likely looking at Kevin McGonagall as the face of the franchise. But you're right, nationally, it probably is Green. Another text, fans around the league don't even know who Melton is. Come on, he's not the face. Well, that's why I separated it and said for 2027, I think that the fourth face of the franchise could be Troy Melton. With 11 starts in his major league career, no, he's not the face of the franchise right now. Absolutely. How about this text from Thomas? Why not sign Skubal to an Ohtani or Verlander type contract for a ton of deferred money to ensure his future? Here's the thing. The Tigers aren't the only team that could do that. The other 29 teams in Major League Baseball could do that as well. Scott Boras knows that the other 29 teams in Major League Baseball as well. And I'm sure that when Skubal hits the open market in 4 months, that deferred money will be part of the conversation. And it's not like Scott Harris is going to say, hey, what about deferred money? And Scott Boras never thought about that. I think everybody by now has come to the understanding that he's going to hit free agency and will not sign a contract extension. If you want him to be a Tiger, you better outbid everybody else when everybody else has a chance to bid on him. 248-539-9797. Get to the last of your feedback before Tigers baseball. Coming up next, I am Brian Chapman, 97.1.
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1: So, Jacqueline.
2: Yes, Mom?
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7: I'm Sean Ryder. Fowler and Balogun, who leads Team USA with 3 goals in this World Cup, will be available for their round of 16 match against Belgium tomorrow in Seattle after FIFA today suspended the controversial red card he received in the victory over Bosnia. Apple TV MLS analyst Kendra de Saint-Aubin, if this U.S.-Belgium round of 16 match is the biggest game in Team USA men's history.
8: I think it's the biggest game they've ever had because of the quality of the team and being on home soil. It feels like there's a higher expectation. The knockout round and the round of 16 is nothing new for this United States team. That's not uncharted territory, but I think the expectation is so much higher. So this is going to be a massive opportunity for them to take hold of the whole energy that's going on about this World Cup and about this men's national team in North America. So yes, I would agree with you 100%. This is the biggest game in men's national team history for the U.S.
7: Kendra de Saint-Aubin on ESPN Radio's Matt Myron. Top women's seed at Wimbledon, Aryna Sabalenka knocked out by 14 seed Naomi Osaka in straight sets. Novak Djokovic moving on to the quarters with a record-setting win. He passes Roger Federer for the most all-time men's Wimbledon wins with 106. Final round of the John Deere Classic, Ben Coles has the lead at 20 under, 2 ahead of Lee Hodges. In baseball, the Mets lead the Braves 5-3 in the third, and Atlanta, Juan Soto with a 2-run single. The Twins have a 2-0 lead on the Yankees in the fifth, and the Bronx Reds in front of the Orioles 2-1 in the seventh.
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0: Hey. What's up? Thinking about you. XOXOXO. Want to snuggle. Dot, dot, dot. JK. Hit me back. You getting these texts? Question mark. We should hang later. I miss you. Holla at your boy. Holla back. Holla back. Holla back. Are you at home? Where are you? What are you doing? OMG. You are making me mad. Are you with your ex? You better text me back. I'm waiting outside your house.
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0: don't even know it. 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I'm Danica Patrick, and I drive for COPD. 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
1: We are talking about our world today. 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
2: Hi, I'm Jacqueline.
1: Welcome, Jacqueline. How old are you? You sound so young.
2: I'm 8.
1: Oh, wow. 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
6: I'm John Ryder. Team USA star striker, follower, and Balogun will be available to play the World Cup round of 16 match against Belgium tomorrow in Seattle after the FIFA disciplinary committee suspended the red card he had received late in the win over Bosnia. U.S. center back Chris Richards on the Balogun News.
7: We had no idea that this was going on, so we were just, you know, business as usual for us, just like we normally would. 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
6: Two round of 16 games on today's schedule, with Brazil taking on Norway in New Jersey, and England faces Mexico in Mexico City tonight. At Wimbledon today, Novak Djokovic advanced to the quarterfinals by winning his 106th career singles match at the All England Club, breaking a tie with Roger Federer for the most by any man in tournament history. Fourth-seeded Jessica Pegula and Naomi Osaka both advanced to the quarters. Osaka upsets top seed Arena Sabalenka in straight sets, continuing Wimbledon action on ESPN and ABC TV. In golf, final round of the John Deere Classic in Illinois. Ben Coles has the lead at 20 under, 2 shots ahead of Chris Gaudreau and Lee Hodges. On the baseball scoreboard, the Twins blanking the Yankees 6-0 in the 6th in the Bronx. Joe Ryan working on a 2-hit shutout, but Minnesota All-Star center fielder Byron Buxton left in the 1st with a hip injury. Reds have a 3-1 lead on the Orioles in the 8th. Pirates and Nationals tied at 4 in the 7th in D.C. Mets lead the Braves 5-3 in the 5th. Juan Soto with a 2-run single. Cubs have a 2-0 lead on the Cardinals in the 3rd at Wrigley.
8: Hey, it's Michelle Smallman. 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
9: Around the USA as the U.S. men's national team for the first time since 2002 have won a knockout game at the World Cup. 2-0 was the final score.
10: We expected the U.S. to beat Bosnia. They did exactly what we expected them to do. We didn't think it was going to be comfortable. It wasn't, but they got through the test very well.
11: This team didn't buckle. They didn't lose. They took it to a team like Bosnia, who's playing for the World Cup dreams. This is a big boy performance by Mauricio Pochettino's men.

United States and Belgium, round of 16 tomorrow night. We're sitting here, quick math. What's that, like 32 and a half hours away? The countdown is on, Kyle Bailey, Adam Kaufman. This is Game Day, ESPN Radio, the ESPN app. Thanks for hanging with us. And yeah, the big story of the day, the birthday present to America to ring in 250, Flo Balogun, available. FIFA has overruled the red card, banned the ban, suspended the suspension.

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1: The USA could win the World Cup on this next kick. 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Go!
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1: He's in! Patriots win the Super Bowl! Brady has his fifth!
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6: For sure in America, not just the 250th, though. 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Tanitra Batiste, along with Lance Beddoe, here with you this afternoon, 888-729-3776, 1-888-SAY-ESPN. If you have a reaction to some of the most amazing news this Sunday. And Lance, there's a phrase I love to use, which is a win is a win. Sometimes you just got to get it how you get it. And there was an absolute gift, if you will, although it's deserved, and we'll talk about why we think so in a minute, but it's deserved that we're able to talk about Fallerin Balogun being back. FIFA has suspended the red card of the U.S. striker, the one he received in the team's match against Bosnia-Herzegovina, making him available to face Belgium in the round of 16 at the World Cup. And in a statement on its website, FIFA said, quote, "By operation of Article 27 FDC, the implementation of the automatic match suspension for USA player Fallerin Balogun is suspended for a probationary period of 1 year." And when you heard that news, Lance, what was your reaction?
7: Well, I was pleasantly surprised, I think is the way that I would put it. But it really comes across to me as a bit suspect. And before I get out, okay, the rainbows and the lollipops here, Tanitra, I think you have to look at it from the perspective of Article 27 that you just referenced. I was doing a little homework because I was curious, how often has this been implemented?
6: Yeah, has it been
7: right?
6: used before?
7: And
6: yes.
7: Ronaldo was a player who should be familiar to household and

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8: I'm John Ryder. Good news for the United States national men's soccer team. FIFA has suspended the red card that Storrs striker Valeran Balogun received in the win over Bosnia. So Balogun can now play in tomorrow's round of 16 match against Belgium in Seattle. U.S. star midfielder Christian Pulisic on the news.
9: Well, I mean, obviously we played with him all tournament, so I mean, it changes as far as like just having him as a presence out there. He does so much. He runs off the ball. He always gives an option. He's constantly a threat and behind and to score. And obviously as a team, it's really helpful.
8: We have two more round of 16 matches today. And right now, Brazil and Norway scoreless in the 30th minute. Tonight, England faces Mexico in Mexico City. More World Cup news today. Cristiano Ronaldo, the star of Portugal, has confirmed that this will be his last World Cup. 41-year-old has played in 6 editions of the tournament. If the U.S. does end up beating Belgium, they will play the winner of Spain-Portugal. At Wimbledon, the top women's seed is out. Aryna Sabalenka ousted by 14th seed Naomi Osaka in straight sets, including a second set tiebreaker. Osaka reaches the quarterfinals, the first time in her career. Novak Djokovic also advancing to the quarters with a record-setting win. Passes Roger Federer for the most all-time men's Wimbledon victories with 106. One final score from baseball today. The Reds knock off the Orioles 3-2 in Cincinnati. Spencer Steer, a 2-run homer, is 14th. Twins have a 6-0 lead on the Yankees in the 9th. And the Cubs lead the Cardinals 4-3 in the 6th at Wrigley.
10: Hope everyone's having a fantastic holiday weekend. Thanks again for listening to The Rich Eisen Show. Have a safe and happy 4th of July. Make some great memories. And thanks for making us part of your day.

0: along as well.
1: Indeed. Twyla Kilgore, technical director for the Houston Dash in the NWSL, former interim head coach of the U.S. Women's National Team. We appreciate your time.
0: Thank you so much.
2: Thanks, Twyla.
1: Thank you. Yeah, Lance, one of the things that is a takeaway for me just in terms of, as we mentioned, the NWSL approaching their 15th year in existence, and you're seeing that game grow rapidly, but they had such a leadoff, right? Because we think back to even what the women's team was able to do, the national team, and has continued to do across decades, and the men's game is kind of catching up to that. So you got to think that as this men's team goes, especially if they're able to beat Belgium and get into the round of eight, it can be nothing but good things for men's soccer in the U.S.
2: Well, at least from a performance standpoint, I would agree with you, Tanitra, and I think that's the main goal if you ask U.S. soccer. The question that I also ponder every 4 years with the World Cup, whether it's on the men's or the women's side, is will the level of excitement carry over to just regular soccer play, meaning the professional leagues here in the United States, or even I know most U.S. fans follow the international soccer federations and so forth, but the one thing that I think is present when it comes to soccer here in the States is, let's face it, it disappears in non-World Cup years. So I'm a bit skeptical that even if Team USA went further than it ever went this year, let's say this run continues, I just don't know that next year, if you and I were having a similar conversation in a summer setting about who's tuning in or attending some soccer match, I just don't think it's going to match wits with what we're seeing right now.
1: Yeah, and I think that you kind of look back to the NHL and, you know, the Four Nations and how successful that was. And it's all about, the answer to that question is still to be determined, because it's all about how those professional leagues, in this case MLS, is able to use their marketing, their PR, and wherever the men's team lands, for them to be able to capitalize on it. So we'll see. We'll see. I think it's just still to be determined. But yeah, still a good thing to be able to have this conversation, or still be having this conversation about the U.S. men's national team in the round of 16, even if it comes with a little bit of controversy because a red card was suspended. More on that from Lance Meadow and Tanitra Batista. It's primetime on ESPN Radio and the ESPN app.
3: 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The MLB leading Dodgers face Manny Machado and the San Diego Padres.
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5: I'm Chad Ryder. Fowler and Balogun, who leads Team USA with three goals in this World Cup, will be available for their round of 16 match against Belgium tomorrow in Seattle after FIFA today suspended the controversial red card he received in the victory over Bosnia. USA defender Alex Freeman, his first thoughts when he found out the news.
6: He's a comeback, and we're able to such an important player on our team. I feel like for us, it's something that we're all happy for. You know, we found out this morning, and I think for us, just to know that we're able to have that kind of, you know, guy that has an impact like he had, knowing that we're able to prepare, especially the day before the game with him, I think that just makes it us even more thing we're able to go in. And now it's how can we, you know, mentally prepare after finding these news and composure to be able to go in tomorrow and still make it.
5: And one World Cup round of 16 game right now. They're at the half in New Jersey. Norway and Brazil are scoreless tonight in Mexico City. It's Mexico versus England. Novak Djokovic advances to the quarters today with a record-setting win at Wimbledon. Passes Roger Federer for the most all-time men's Wimbledon victories with 106. The top women's seed, Aryna Sabalenka, knocked out by 14-seeded Naomi Osaka in straight sets. In golf, final round of the John Deere Classic, Chris Goddard just went into the clubhouse, and he has the lead at 20 under. It's a one-shot lead on Max Homa and Ben Coles, who are on 17 right now. On the baseball scoreboard, the Twins beat the Yankees 6-1. Joe Ryan was terrific, struck out 9 over 7 scoreless. Pirates hammered the Nationals 11-5 in D.C.
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0: until they win the World Cup, then I'll have the conversation about it being the biggest game. But I digress, and I get back to the point at hand, the initial question that you asked about Balogun and what it does from a team standpoint. Mm-hmm. They're used to having him on the field. They're used to feeding off of, right, what he opens up. He is a scoring factor. You talked about being the first American in quite some time to have multiple goals in a single World Cup game. Also, the fact that he's accounted for a third of their production. 10 goals in 4 matches, that's a lot. You certainly should pat them on the back, but you're talking about a guy that scored 3. I mean, that's a lot. Soccer matches are not extremely high scoring compared to other sports. So you remove him, that's a lot more of a void that you're going to have to fill. So it's not just a matter of what him being back on the field can do for just him. It's what he now can open up for the rest of the team.
1: For sure. Yeah, he's one of those guys that when he's on that pitch, the attacking ceiling is higher. You mentioned it. Christian Pulisic and what he's going to be able to do. Malik Tillman, they can play more naturally. You saw Tillman and how he excelled in the second half of the match against Bosnia and Herzegovina. So, yeah, just being able to kind of open things up and for your first choice of an attack to be out there, it absolutely does bode well for this U.S. team, and it just gives Mauricio Pochettino just his main tool that's been so effective throughout the course of the World Cup. It gives him an opportunity to have that tool back, but he got it back because a suspension was suspended. Primetime on ESPN Radio and the ESPN app, Sirius XM Channel 80, Lance Meadow, along with Tanitra Batiste, and suspending a suspension. That's crazy work, but we'll talk about it. Next up, it's Primetime on ESPN Radio, the ESPN app, and Sirius XM Channel 80.
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1: I'm Chad Ryder, Team USA star striker, Fowler, and Balogun will be available to play in their World Cup Round of 16 match against Belgium tomorrow in Seattle after the FIFA Disciplinary Committee suspended the red card he had received late in the win over Bosnia. Right now in the Round of 16, Brazil and Norway are scoreless in the 67th minute. Highly anticipated match tonight in Mexico City with host Mexico taking on England. To baseball and final scores from today, Twins and Yankees facing off in the Bronx.
2: Ground ball, base hit up the middle. That's going to score Kiesel. Austin Martin being waved around. He'll score. Two in here in the top of the fifth. And the Twins now lead 4-0.
1: A call on the Treasure Island Baseball Network, and the Twins go on for a 6-1 win over the Yankees, who've dropped 9 of their last 10. Joe Ryan, the winner, struck out 9 over 7 scoreless, but Twins All-Star center fielder Byron Buxton leaving the game in the first inning, re-aggravating a hip injury. Cubs topped the Cardinals 6-4 at Wrigley. Alex Bregman with an RBI double. Reds over the Orioles 3-2 at Cincinnati. Spencer Steer, a two-run shot in the win, his 14th. Pirates pull away from the Nationals late in an 11-5 rout in D.C. Brandon Lau with a three-run homer, his 21st of the season. Mets get past the Braves 10-9 in Atlanta to stop a three-game slide. Juan Soto with a two-run single. In progress, the White Sox lead the Guardians 7-6 in the sixth in Cleveland. Chicago and Cleveland tied for first early. The Tigers have a 6-2 lead on the Rangers in the sixth of Texas.
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4: 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Lance Meadow, along with Tanitra Batiste, here with you tonight. And we're headed over to the Diamond with our guy, ESPN MLB analyst Doug Glanville, who will be on the call tonight for Padres at Dodgers. 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The All-Star starters were announced. And who for you is a snub for All-Star for this year?
5: 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I got a chance to watch him pitch. He went a no-hitter into the eighth inning against the Yankees. 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

0: LeBron James could be very helpful in getting him to take that next step. Then you've got to figure out Tyrese Maxey just continues to evolve and just continues to approach superstar status. How do you get him involved, and how do you evolve, help him to continue to evolve his game? Joel Embiid, you've always got to just figure out how to work him, just because you don't know when he's going to show up and when he's not going to show up as far as his health and availability. And then, of course, the biggest chess piece of all, Jaylen Brown. You've got to figure out how to integrate him into your offense. So, yeah, that may pose an interesting challenge for the 76ers. But you know what? Where there's no challenge posed, potentially, it's in the match Norway versus Brazil. Erling Haaland, has struck again. 90th minute, he scores a corner goal. So now Norway is up 2-0. Now we are in stoppage time, so you've got the 2 minutes to go. But it looks like there is every possibility that Norway will move on to the next round. And you just got to love what Haaland's been able to do, not just in this match, but across the World Cup overall, because he's now scored 7 goals in just 5 matches. And he's currently a top contender for that golden boot, along with Mbappe. And it's just been tremendous. And of course, Lionel Messi in what he's been able to do.
1: And Balogun, who we were talking about earlier, has three, right, of Team USA's 10 goals. So that means that Haaland has more than double what Balogun has done for the U.S. That should tell you all you need to know with respect to his impact for Norway. And they are pretty much going to solidify what looks to be yet another notable upset in the World Cup. And I'm all for wreaking havoc. I'm all for the unpredictability of the international soccer spectrum. So I think this is great for the sport. Yeah, it's fun to see the Brazils and the Frances and the Spains and the Argentinas, but if another country goes on an impressive run, even if it's not the United States, I think that certainly would be a huge positive development for the sport.
0: And Norway has gone on an absolute tear in this match, almost doubling the time of possession against Brazil. Shots on goal, 5-3 and 4-3 saves. So yes, it looks like Norway, if they can hold on, will indeed advance to the round of 8. But speaking of the round of 8, if the U.S. gets there, it might not be without controversy on the pitch. This is primetime on ESPN Radio and the ESPN app, Sirius XM Channel 80. Lance Meadow, along with Tanitra Batiste, talking about the suspension that was heard around the world and how it's going to impact the U.S. as they get set to take on Belgium.
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0: Stoppage time in New Jersey. In Norway, leads Brazil 2-0. Norwegian star Erling Haaland with both goals and both late, finding the back of the net in the 79th and 90th minute. And tonight will be England versus Mexico in Mexico City. At Wimbledon, Coco Gauff just defeated Belinda Bencic in three sets. Gauff the seventh seed, so she moves on to the quarterfinals, as does fellow American Jessica Pegula. Novak Djokovic advancing with a record-setting win. He passes Roger Federer for the most all-time men's Wimbledon victories with 106. In golf, Chris Goddard wins the John Deere Classic at 20 under, one shot ahead of Max Homa. On the baseball scoreboard, the Astros lead the Rays 2-0 in the eighth. Christian Walker with his 20th home run. Tigers have a 6-2 lead on the Rangers in the eighth. White Sox a 7-6 lead on the Guardians in the eighth. And the Twins beat the Yankees 6-1.
1: Hope everyone's having a fantastic holiday weekend. Thanks again for listening to The Rich Eisen Show. Have a safe and happy 4th of July. 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
1: The USA could win the World Cup on this next kick. Chastain will take it. Go!
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1: He's in! Patriots win the Super Bowl! Brady has his fifth!
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6: From the Meadowlands. It got real in the Meadowlands in the round of 16, Norway versus Brazil in stoppage time. Goal by Neymar. And it's now 2-1. Norway's still up a goal, but this match continues. And man, just when you think that it's over, Norway's moving on historically, you kind of think back to matches that we've seen and how there have been all of these kind of near upsets, if you will. And then all of a sudden, the team that was favored, whether it's the last 5 minutes of a match or whether it's in stoppage time, they've come back to win. We will see if Brazil can make that happen. But for now, it's 2-1. And of course, the winner will play the winner of Mexico, England in the quarterfinals. Primetime on ESPN Radio and the ESPN app. Sirius XM Channel 80 presented by Progressive Insurance. Lance Meadow, along with Tanitra Batiste here tonight. And with FIFA suspending the Balogun red card, where we said, hey, it feels like the suspension of a suspension. And it's been an odd thing. There's that excitement for U.S. having maybe their most impactful player back for tomorrow's match against Belgium. But then there are the questions about how this happened, the timing, the precedent, etc. And of course, we're talking about the U.S. striker, Folarin Balogun, being suspended with the red card back in the match against Bosnia-Herzegovina, now available for tomorrow night thanks to the operation of Article 27, where they're implementing a match suspension for a probationary period of 1 year. But here's the interesting thing, Lance. The Belgium coach, Rudy Garcia, responded. He said he thought it was a joke. He said that when he first heard that news, and then the Federation said, hey, the Belgian Federation, we're going to investigate all potential options here. But this situation all the way around, is this really good for the game of soccer?
7: Well, I don't think it's great for soccer because it's a bit of unprecedented nature. And I was referencing that earlier in the program, the fact that you haven't had this occur with a red card in the World Cup since 1962. Now, I'm not saying that there were a boatload of examples that justify

0: face it, it's a dirty word. I don't love it because it's cliche, but the integrity of the sport.
1: Yeah, and that's what Belgium coach Rudy Garcia mentioned as well, and he kind of highlighted the federations after the lengthy statement from Belgium. He wanted to highlight the fact that there's a precedent here, an unprecedented nature to this decision in terms of how it runs counter to the guidelines FIFA put out before the tournament regarding automatic suspensions for any player receiving a red card. And we spoke to a couple of guests earlier, as well as Dan Sheldon mentioned that. Sheldon talked about the fact that this is something that was discussed. He also tweeted about it as well. This was something that was discussed before the tournament started. So it is indeed kind of running counter to what the expectations are. And you're absolutely right. This may be a concern, or may become a concern, that goes far beyond just tomorrow night's match of the U.S. versus Belgium. Because now the question becomes, okay, what happens if you have another red card situation like this? How does FIFA respond? Does FIFA do a reversal? And then you kind of look into Article 27, and is this subject to interpretation, or is it as black and white as it should be relative to how FIFA typically interprets their own rules and how they kind of stick to the letter of the law? So yeah, I think this is one where, unfortunately, while yes, it is good, hey, we're excited, we're supportive of the U.S. men's national team, for the bigger question of how this has a ripple effect in the international community of soccer, that's where the question becomes, for not just about tomorrow, but the future and going forward. And that's why we're probably going to see some controversy coming from this on the pitch. It's Lance Meadow and Tanitra Batiste. 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
5: 9/11 leaves an indelible mark, and none of us that were of the appropriate age will ever forget it. I just remember doing that World Series, being at Yankee Stadium for Game 3.
6: And now welcome to the broadcast booth, everybody. I'm Joe Buck. 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
7: Ladies and gentlemen, please welcome the President of the United States.
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6: No president has ever visited Yankee Stadium during the World Series. This was the year for that to happen.
5: That second, it didn't matter what side of the political world you were on. And if you were an American, you took pride in watching your president throw a strike in that moment. It was maybe more powerful than anything I've ever seen on an athletic field.
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8: 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Lance Meadow and Tanitra Batiste leading you up to Dodgers Padres. It's the finale of that series. Dodgers looking to, of course, sweep the Padres, and the Padres looking to just get back into the win column. But great game, Pirates Nationals today, especially if you're a Pirates fan, because they absolutely put BTA, and that is our primetime highlight of the day.
4: What's the top play of the day?
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11: The pitch. Lau swings and launches one to deep right field. This ball is back and it'll get out of here. Home run for Lau. What a big inning for the Pirates. Brandon Lau with a three-run homer. Five runs here in the eighth. And now demolishing the Nationals.
8: That call courtesy of Sports Radio 93.7 The Fan. And Lau followed Connor Griffin with a key hit with that three-run home run to extend the eventual Pirates lead of to 11, and 11-5 was the final over the Nats today.
12: Well, it was originally an early lead for the Pirates, 4-0. Then the Nationals came back, tied the game at 4. It was a seesaw battle before Pittsburgh, we just heard, scored 5 in the 8th. So it doesn't necessarily tell the whole story of the game. I know the call said they demolished them, but it took a little tough sledding for Pittsburgh to get there. But clearly, these are two teams that are not necessarily knocking on the door of doing a tremendous amount of damage this season, but certainly worthy of being the primetime highlight of the day.

0: They're motivated. They understand what's in front of them. And I think they're going to get it done, especially with having their version of the 12th man behind them.
1: I wonder if you ask the team as a whole how much they truly have been feeding off of this home field advantage and whether or not they look at it as beneficial, or they're so in the zone, which I think a lot of athletes can relate to, that it doesn't necessarily play a role. But on a related note, it is interesting because we were watching Norway knock off Brazil, and then Norway has a tradition after the win where they bang on the drums and the crowd gets into it and reacts to the drums. So it seems as if for other countries who have built-in traditions, it does maybe give them an edge. I don't know how far and how deep it goes for the U.S., but I think it's overwhelmingly clear that Americans across the board are very invested and engaged in the results thus far.
0: Yeah, I would agree. And, you know, you talk about whether or not there's a quote unquote home field advantage. And we'll find out tonight, because there's one more match tonight in the round of 16 where England is just a narrow favorite to advance past Mexico. However, this is one of those games where it's still kind of a toss up. It could go into stoppage time. And then you've got Mexico with its own 12th man of altitude. Get this, Lance, literally, it's a half mile higher than Mile High Stadium in Denver. Estadio Azteca sits over 7,200 feet above sea level. So that could be very important for Mexico in terms of its ability to get a win over England. Well, the Padres are at the Dodgers trying to get back into the win column themselves for Sunday Night Baseball on ESPN Radio. For Lance Meadow, I'm Tanitra Batiste. This has been Primetime on ESPN Radio, the ESPN app, and SiriusXM Channel 80.
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2: I'm John Ryder. Fowler and Balogun, who leads Team USA with three goals in this World Cup, will be available for their round of 16 match against Belgium tomorrow in Seattle, after FIFA suspended the controversial red card he received in the victory over Bosnia. One World Cup round of 16 game has gone final today, and Norway holds off Brazil 2-1 the final in New Jersey. Norwegian star Erling Haaland with both goals and both late. They're fighting the back of the net in the 79th and 90th minute. Tonight, England faces Mexico in Mexico City. The winner will take on Norway in the quarterfinals. At Wimbledon, the top women's seed is out. Reina Sabalenka is ousted by 14 seed Naomi Osaka in straight sets, including a second set tiebreaker. Osaka reaching the quarters for the first time in her career. And also for the first time in her career, Coco Gauff advances to the quarterfinals. On the baseball scoreboard, the Brewers lead the Diamondbacks 3-2 in the eighth. Marlins blanking the A's 8-0 in the sixth. Roberto Hernandez with two solo homers for Miami. Final score is Pittsburgh powering up late in D.C.
3: The pitch. Lau swings and launches one to deep right field. This ball is back and it'll get out of here. Home run for Lau. What a big inning for the Pirates. Brandon Lau with a three-run homer. Five runs here in the eighth. And now they're demolishing the Nationals.
2: 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Twins top the Yankees 6-1.
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0: And who's out?
2: Where are they?
3: Out, out.
0: It's time to find out from the Freddie and Harry Selection Committee.
4: So he's no longer the king of L.A. And because of that, LeBron James leaving Los Angeles, that's where our selection committee is going to lie, involving me, David Dennis Jr., our other two horsemen, Shannon Penn and E-Doc Eric Handman, who are the top six kings. And thankfully, we got our queen, our sports and anchor goddess, Christine Lisi, is going to break any potential ties, of which there'll be at least a couple, involving the top six kings, part of our selection committee that is brought to you by SoFi. Get your money right.
0: Number one.
4: All right, David Dennis Jr., kick it off with,
5: I'm the king of rock.
4: Who's number one on your list?
6: The number one, the top king here, got to go Martin Luther the King. I can't think of anybody else is going to be, and we got to put the king in there, Martin Luther the King.
4: Okay.
6: I don't know how else is going to go, and I'm looking at all of y'all, seeing who y'all got at number one, too, who not going to have Martin Luther King on there, too. So okay. I'm being very judgy right now.
4: Are you selection committee shaming right now?
6: I'm shaming y'all in the committee right now if you don't have Martin Luther King number one.
4: Are you selection committee shaming right now? What you're doing?
6: I am. I'm being judgy.
4: Extremely judgy.
6: I am being judgy.
4: Wow.
6: Taking names right now.
4: That's okay. He's number one on my list, too.
6: There you go.
4: There's no question about that. I just wanted to make sure we got the shaming part out of the way. Shannon Penn, we got two for MLK Jr. Who's number one on your list?
7: Yeah, we absolutely got three for MLK at number one. There's no question about it.
4: Okay. Mm-hmm.
6: Play some suspenseful music.
4: Okay. E-Dog? Who's number one on your list of kings?
8: So
4: we
8: you
4: got
8: guys,
4: three. We got three.
8: So you guys already picked Martin Luther King Jr.?
4: Yes.
8: All right. So I just want to quote something here.
4: This ought to be good.
8: Darkness cannot drive out darkness. Only light can do that. Hate cannot drive out hate. Only love can do that.
4: Look at you.
8: Just remember that when I pick my number one here.
4: Okay.
8: I'm going with the king of rock and roll, baby, Elvis Presley. Come on. The king of rock and roll. Ain't nothing but a hound dog. No the time. Graceland? Have you ever been? Have you seen Graceland?
4: I have been to Graceland, by the way. And not the movie, but I've actually been to Graceland. David's face, for those on ESPN.

0: ESPN Plus or the ESPN app watching right now, you're probably thinking, somebody check on David. I think David's having a moment right now.
1: Sorry, I'm calling. Yeah, Bristol Police Department. Yes.
0: Why?
1: Yeah.
0: They're probably more Elvis fans than the Bristol Police Department.
1: Okay.
0: That's not helping.
1: We're going to call somebody. Somebody in there. We need to do something about this. We need to do something about this. Unbelievable.
0: I guarantee you. Based on the make of the Bristol Police Department, they're probably Elvis Presley fans. Be careful what you wish for. Eric, you win today. I'm serious. Whether you were serious or not, I really don't care. Just the way that David's face looked when you said that. You going to be okay, David? That's what I want to know. I don't think
1: this is the worst. This is the worst selection committee already.
0: Already. It's 3-1.
2: Yeah, but he's number one anyway. You know.
0: Thank you.
2: You didn't need me.
0: Thank you. Well, we do need you, but that's a whole other conversation.
1: That's a whole other conversation.
0: So Martin Luther King Jr. He's number one.
1: I'm questioning the content of Eric's character right now. I'm gonna say that.
0: That'll be between you and E-Dog. We're gonna stay out of that. We move to
3: number two.
4: I'm the king of rock.
0: Who's number two on your list, E-Dog? And you better not say Elvis Presley.
2: I mean, he was my number one. How can I not put him at number two?
0: Because you're not going to.
2: I know. So yeah, my number two here. I don't know if this counts, but I'm going to do it anyway.
0: Okay.
2: All right.
0: Right.
2: The Three Kings gave the gift of the Magi.
0: There you go. What's wrong with that?
2: Okay.
0: I'm okay with that.
2: To the baby Jesus.
0: Absolutely.
2: Gold, frankincense, and myrrh.
0: Yeah.
2: Love that myrrh.
0: There's nothing wrong. Now you're taking it to a whole different level again. Although you love Shannon Week with Elvis Presley. I think he's back in the Week Village after that. Shannon was number two.
2: But they did follow the North Star.
0: They did. Right, so. Without the three wise men. We don't have who we have.
2: Yeah. Mm-hmm.
0: No doubt about that. There we go. So, Shannon Penn.
5: Wow.
0: Who's number two in your list of kings?
5: All right, number two on my list of kings. I got to go with the king of pop, Michael Jackson.
0: Okay.
5: Michael Jackson, absolutely. I thought about putting LeBron here, but I got to go with Michael Jackson. Finally watched the Michael movie this weekend.
0: Right.
5: With the family. Outstanding.
0: Uh-huh.
5: Breaking all kind of records.
0: Sure.
5: So, yeah, going with Michael Jackson, king of pop, number two.
0: Okay. I'm going to go off the board a little bit. I'm going to go completely fictional. Mufasa.
1: Okay.
0: From the Lion King.
1: All right.
0: I mean, he was the original Lion King. I know Simba was celebrated, but Mufasa was king of the forest before it became Simba. That's an easy one for me.
2: And what did Simba sing because of Mufasa?
0: Man,
2: I just can't wait
0: to be king because dad was king already.
2: So good. Such a great king Mufasa was.
0: Thank you.
2: Yeah.
0: So Mufasa off the board for me.
5: But did Mufasa ever have to worry about Joe Jackson, though? That's what I want to know.
0: No.
5: You up here talking about
2: Mufasa. His name was Scar.
0: He had to worry about Scar, which was worse.
5: But Michael had to worry about his brother, too, because Jermaine always trying to take his spotlight. And you saw what Marlon was trying to do out here, trying to do this little Marlon dance during the victory talk. Mufasa didn't have to put up with that. Mufasa didn't have to put up with Joe.
0: You're right.
5: Michael did.
0: You're right. All Mufasa to put up with was death, courtesy of Scar.
1: His own brother threw the man off a mountain.
0: Yeah, MJ had to worry about Joe Jackson taking the belt to that behind. Mufasa had to worry about death, and death won. So, David, I got Mufasa number two on my list.
1: All right, so I have to go. Now, this has been tough, but I'm going to go.
0: Okay.
1: I'm going to go Regina King.
0: Look at you going off the board.
1: I'm going to go Regina King because she's been. Regina King.
0: All right. A little crush there.
1: It's been everywhere. Yeah.
0: Not hating on it, by the way.
1: Crush ain't little. Regina King has been in everything, man. Mm-hmm. All the things.
0: Mm-hmm.
1: Boys in the Hood.
0: Poetic
1: Justice.
0: Uh-huh.
1: Huey and Riley from the Boondocks.
0: That's right. She did the voices from that.
1: Watchmen.
0: Okay.
1: Jerry Maguire.
0: Keep going. Yeah.
1: Directing. Doing all these things. Regina King.
0: Mm-hmm.
1: A top-tier king. Okay. Number two king.
0: Okay, so we bring in our queen, our sponsored anchor goddess, Christine Lisi, to break this tie. Good luck, Christy, with this one. And top six kings were at number two. David has the great Regina King. E-Dog has the three wise men, meaning the three kings, leading to the original king, one of the originals, Jesus Christ. Shannon is choosing the king of pop, Michael Jackson. And I'm choosing the original Lion King when it comes to Mufasa. So Christine Lisi broke the tie.
6: Michael Jackson.
0: Oh, she didn't even wait.
1: Didn't even hesitate.
6: I loved Michael.
0: No hesitation.
6: Michael was my guy.
0: No hesitation at all. Wow, okay. So Michael Jackson, the king of pop, he is number two in our list of the top six kings, part of our selection committee.
3: Number three.
4: I'm the king of rock.
0: What was that?
1: Would he have gone above Elvis? I just want to know if there was a tie there.
0: Ask Eric. How's that?
5: His father-in-law?
0: That's right. What's his father-in-law? Two kings that there could not be more of.
1: Man. Oh,
0: hey, I told you about being careful, David, about opening that door.
1: Yeah.
0: Sometimes the door will hit you where the Lord split you.
1: Yeah, okay. I got you.
0: Shannon Penn, who's number three.

0: a list of our top six kings in our selection committee.
1: I got to go LeBron James here. Like, come on. What are we doing? He's the king.
0: Okay.
1: He's been the king. He's been the chosen one since he was, what, 15, 16 years old. LeBron James. LeBron James.
0: Okay.
2: All right. Can't go wrong with that.
0: Okay. I'm not going to go LeBron James.
2: Uh-huh.
0: I'm just not going to do that. I'm going to go King Joffe from Coming to America.
2: Oh, okay.
0: All right. My son works. James Earl Jones. Come with me. Let's take a stroll. He was great as King Joffe in Coming to America. So I got him. That is my, that right there, David, that's my number three. What's number three on your list?
2: All right. So everybody knows I was born in Louisiana.
0: Yes, you were.
2: Love New Orleans.
0: Yes, you do.
2: King cake. Delicious.
0: Ooh.
2: Delicious.
0: That's a good
2: king
0: one.
2: Cake. Can't go wrong. Mardi Gras time.
0: Yeah.
2: Get a little king cake.
0: Little baby right
2: there. Little baby
0: the
2: right
0: cake.
2: There.

0: LeBron now.
1: He's just LeBron. Like, Magic was his nickname, but it's just Magic. Like, okay. I don't know. That's right. Just how I feel about LeBron.
0: I don't
1: There's
0: hate
1: a lot of king nicknames in sports.
0: Mm. Sure.
1: So maybe it's not as special. We'll get to them later in the list here.
0: Uh-huh.
1: But for right now, my number three, this king didn't have to say a single word. This king was threatening an entire kingdom for years on end. And eventually came to heads. We're talking about the Night King from Game of Thrones.
2: Look at you.
1: I mean,
2: look at you.
1: Cold as ice. Ice in his veins, literally.
2: Cold. Look at you. Off the board. First Elvis, now the Night King from Game of Thrones. We bring back in our Queen Christine Lisi as David Dennis Jr. just shaking his head. Remember.
3: I mean, my man went out there and got got murked. He only lasted one episode of battle. I'm just throwing it out there.
2: That's okay.
3: He did all that talk. One of the big draft busts, I think, in Game of Thrones history.
2: Either way, he was still the Night King, and that's Edaw's King. So Christine Lisi, our queen. We got David with King Cake, as a native of New Orleans that he is. Edaw says the Night King from Game of Thrones. Shannon Penn says LeBron James, the king of the NBA. And I say King Joffy from Coming to America. So Christine Lisi, our queen, break the tie.
4: LeBron.
2: Boy, she's been quick today. Usually,
4: right, this was hard. I gotta be decisive today.
2: Usually take a couple of seconds. Yes. King of Pop, done. LeBron, done. Part of our Kings and our selection committee.
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1: Amber and Ian on ESPN Radio, the ESPN app, and Sirius XM Channel 80, presented by Progressive Insurance. John Michaels, along with Tanitra Batiste, here with you on a Jaylen Brown to the Sixers night. We got the blockbuster news earlier, the breaking news that Jaylen Brown was being traded from the Boston Celtics to the Philadelphia 76ers. And Boston Celtics radio analyst and two-time NBA champion Cedric Maxwell joins us here on Amber and Ian. And Cedric, after the deal with the Bucks didn't happen for the Celtics to land Giannis, it kind of looked like the logical landing spot for Jaylen Brown, who was still out there in the ethos to be traded, would be somewhere maybe out west, like maybe the Blazers or the Rockets. But never did we think the East and the Sixers. I mean, what was your reaction?
2: Somebody give me an Excedrin, man, because damn, I can't believe it. I mean, for a team like Philly that I've hated for so long, to get a guy like Jaylen Brown, you know, Brad makes these kind of decisions. But, you know, the other narrative, you know, you said, well, trade value of him is going down. Why not keep him? Why not just keep him? If that was the case, then the season that he had last year, he built himself up into one of the top players in the league. Why not do it again? But, you know, they pulled the trigger now, and there's a lot of, boy, there's a lot of angst out here. A lot of Celtic fans are calling me, and I had a friend of mine said, oh, the Celtics have broke my heart again. So it's just crazy.
3: Cedric, when you look at this, was there something going on behind the scenes that we don't know that would facilitate a trade like this?
2: You know what? I am not behind the scenes, but I just don't know. I mean, Jaylen Brown had arguably the best season of his career individually. I mean, he was an MVP candidate. He led this team, a team that, you know, you didn't think was going to win that many games, to win 60 games this year. So dominant. And I mean, on both ends of the floor, defensively dominant. But something happened, and I don't know what it is. And still scratching my head, and I'm going home right now. I might have a big damn bowl of Jell-O or something, because something got to happen in my head right now. I don't know what it is.
1: Yeah, we feel the same, Cedric. Cedric Maxwell, Boston Celtics radio analyst, two-time NBA champion, joining John Michaels and Tanitra Batiste here on Amber and Ian on ESPN Radio. And Cedric, Jaylen Brown is the type of player. He is originally from the Atlanta metro area, right? So the Hawks fan base has been hoping, wishing, praying for the last several seasons every time Jaylen Brown comes up in the conversation about the possibility of moving him on from Boston. The Hawks kind of raise their hands. And you got to think, there are so many teams that missed out on the opportunity to get a Jaylen Brown, because originally it was, hey, you want him, you got to get four picks. But as time went on, now you see it's more like four first-rounders, and then it ends up being essentially a trade-off for Paul George. Where does this put this team now in terms of where the Celtics are in the Eastern Conference in contending for a title this upcoming season?
2: Well, when you lose a guy like Jaylen Brown, to me, and I try to be as honest as I can, it seems like that's a step back, that reshuffling the deck. You know, obviously you're waiting for Tatum to come back and get back into form. But when you lose such a dynamic player, the way he was able to play and the things he was able to do on both ends of the floor, it tells me that you're starting to look at things a little different. Celtics always compete for a championship. And it's funny, though, because I'm out of my voice right now. All I can hear myself going, I'm trying to get words out.
1: Yeah, and another thing that you just mentioned, I'm sorry, John, I just wanted to kind of add to that with something that Cedric said that hit me, and that was, you know, you're obviously then waiting for Jason Tatum to kind of come back and be himself, but Jaylen Brown showed you that you had an insurance policy, essentially, this past season, because you only got Jason Tatum.

0: Tatum for 17 regular season games and then that first round of the playoffs. But what if you don't have a 100% Jason Tatum back for any portion of next season? Your insurance policy is now gone.
1: You got a home right now that's in Florida, and what you have a hurricane coming, and your insurance policy is like, damn, I got to read this to see if it's still good or not. Tatum is an awesome player. I hope he comes back 100%.
0: For sure.
1: But when you had those two guys who were such a dynamic duo, when I think about the way they fed off each other, the way they played, the way they appreciate each other, but now to go to Philadelphia, to Philly, an arch rival, it doesn't sting no more than that for me as a Sixer hater.
2: Does that say something about Jaylen Brown, the fact that they sent him to, of all places, Philadelphia?
1: Hey, it says a lot about everything. That, you know, you obviously you don't want to try to send him to a rival, but maybe everything else had kind of gone downhill. You weren't able to get what it was. Somebody said, you know, 60 cents on the dollar. Was it actually 60 cents on the dollar? I think that people are going to look at it and they're going to evaluate it. And Paul George, mind you now, Paul George was one of the best players in the league.
2: Right.
1: But you're talking about the guy who sat out last year, had to sit out last year, about 30 games because of drug allegations. So it's very, very scary when I think how this has come down.
2: When you talk about Jason Tatum, and I want to go to him, full disclosure, I've torn both my Achilles. It's the worst injury. I don't wish it on my worst enemy, and it takes forever to come back. But by that second year, you start to get back to where you were. Do you think he can get back to where he was when he was arguably a top five player in the NBA and then carry Boston and the guys that he has around him?
1: Well, he's going to have to, and I think that you look at him. The Celtics have done their due diligence again, trying to protect him. But as you said, I've never had an Achilles injury. But what I know, it takes time. One of my best friends I played with was Nate Archibald. Mm-hmm. And Nate Archibald came back from two Achilles injuries and came back and played extremely well. But there's always something that you lose in the transition between getting hurt and getting healthy from an Achilles.
2: I was going to say, what do you do now? Does Derek White just tune in and become your number two? Because I love Derek White, everything he's done. But he's 32 years old. Do they have enough around Jason Tatum to stay competitive?
1: Well, you're starting to add some pieces. Brad Stock probably isn't still dealing. You know, Conley comes over. I like that pick up there. You know, as a point, he's going to help you out. But still, I think they're going to have to get more big. They're going to get more size. Obviously, getting Robinson from the Knicks, but Robinson isn't a free throw shooter. Robinson isn't a scorer, but he's a defender. So he can rebound the basketball, but that's the same thing you are getting from, you know, maybe other players right now on this team. So I'm just very curious to see how this thing is going to go down.
0: And at the risk of making you cringe, Cedric, Jaylen Brown is now joining the big three for the Sixers in Joel Embiid, Tyrese Maxey, and a rookie in VJ Edgecombe who just showed out. So can't wait to see what he does. But how does Jaylen Brown fit into what the Sixers bring to the table just in terms of making them a contender in the East?
1: Jaylen brings a lot of stuff. His physicality, you know, being strong, being able to score the basketball, being able to take some of the pressure off Embiid and Maxey. You know, Paul George, for a while, he played well against the Boston Celtics in the playoffs. But during the Knicks, they just kind of folded 10. Jaylen Brown won't do that. And Jaylen Brown might be back in a position where he's going to give them that much more ammo. So it's going to be scary if you think, you know, the Philadelphia, but you always think about, can Joel Embiid be healthy during that time? That's going to be still a huge question.
0: Just as we asked the question about Paul George, it's the same question that we throw out there for Joel Embiid as well.
2: Will Jaylen Brown...

0: be accepted back into Boston? Like, what's the reception going to be when he comes back to Boston?
1: Oh, it's going to be a good one. It's going to be a Paul Pierce-like reception. When Paul left and came back, there were people crying. There were people who just, you know, because he was such a dynamic player. I was talking to my broadcast partner, Sean Grandy, and he made mention, he said, Jaylen Brown, even right now getting traded, will have his jersey retired by the Boston Celtics one day. And I went, I don't know. I just don't know. Your relationship.
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6: I'm Marty Halsberger. At the World Cup, Norway has beaten Brazil tonight 2-1. Norway advances to the World Cup quarters for the first time in its history. They'll play the winner of Mexico and England, getting underway in about an hour. FIFA today suspended the red card U.S. striker Florin Balogun received in the team's match against Bosnia-Herzegovina, making him available to face Belgium in the round of 16 at the World Cup. U.S. defender Alex Freeman says Balogun brings a lot to the pitch.
7: He can bring physicality. He can bring someone that can score goals. He can bring one that can hold up play as well. And I think he's that striker that all around can. It's just so amazing.
6: ABC confirming reports that the White House made a call to FIFA after the U.S. win over Bosnia last week to ask to review Balogun's red card. At Wimbledon, 7-seed Coco Gauff beats 11-seeded Belinda Bencic 4-6, 6-3, 6-4 to reach her first quarterfinals at the All England Club. Naomi Osaka outslugged top-ranked Aryna Sabalenka 6-2, 7-6 to reach the quarters there for the first time as well. Novak Djokovic has broken the men's record for most wins at Wimbledon, beating a qualifier today to reach the quarterfinals. It's Joker's 106th win at the All England Club, and that puts him one ahead of Roger Federer. Baseball, the Twins all over the reeling Yankees.
8: Ground ball, base hit up the middle. That's going to score Kiesel. Austin Martin being waved around. He'll score. Two in here in the top of the fifth, and the Twins now lead 4-0.
6: 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Twins win 6-1.
9: Hope everyone's having a fantastic holiday weekend. 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

0: podcast for Friday, July 3rd, 2026, presented by La Quinta by Wyndham. Taylor Schwenk is producing back in Connecticut. I'm Buster Olney, working from my home as we head in this July 4th weekend. And on this July 4th weekend, we're going to have a conversation with longtime outfielder Rick Monday about that moment in 1976 when he rescued a flag from two protesters who were trying to burn it at Dodger Stadium. He's got that story and what's going on with the flag in 2026. Paul Hambakidis will join us to play a game of Blip or Trend about the Yankees and other teams that are moving one direction or the other. And he's got great insight into the loss of Aaron Judge for the Yankees and the struggles of the Braves' Austin Riley. But first, a few notes. Steve Cohen, the Mets owner, spoke to the New York Post earlier this week about the Mets' struggles. And he said flat out, David Stearns, their head of baseball operations, is not in trouble. He's not going to make a change there. But he also said he's concerned about the Mets in 2027. He basically said exactly what we've been saying on the podcast, that it's hard to really identify a foundation for this franchise in the midst of what has been a disastrous season for them. Junior Caminero is on a serious roll.
1: And now the hottest man on the planet, Junior Caminero. Now the first pitch to him. High drive deep to left field. He's done it again. Over the bullpen and left. A first pitch. Two-run homer by Junior Caminero. And the Rays have a 2-0 lead right from the jump.
0: All right, for Caminero, that is home runs in six consecutive games. He now has 9 homers in his last 8 games. This is someone who doesn't turn 23 until Sunday. I mean, think about that, what he's doing so far. The Rays are now 3.5 games in first place in the American League East, partly because the Yankees just keep on losing.
2: The 1-2. Strike 3. Ball game over, and the Yankees lose their 7th straight game. An absolutely awful stretch of baseball by the Yankees as they continue to lose. Their defense continues to be porous and not getting the hits when they need them.
0: And before that loss on Wednesday, Aaron Judge was critical of the team. For him, it was like screaming. He said, a little lack of focus. I think guys have to remember they show up here. We're here to win a World Series. So Aaron Judge even noting that, you know, it's time for the Yankees to start playing better. Paul Skeens of the Pirates, who came into the year, I think generally perceived as being the best pitcher on the planet. He was hit hard by the Phillies on Wednesday. His final line, 4 innings, 6 hits, 7 earned runs.
3: High fly ball, left field, Sheets at the wall. He did it!
4: Yes!
3: And a grand slam to cap it off. 3 home runs today for Dansby Swanson. 7 home runs today for the Cubs. Have fun, Wrigley Field. Enjoy it. It's 22-3.
0: And Dansby Swanson is going off. Over his last 13 games, he's got 9 homers and 29 RBI. To put that into perspective, in the Yankees' last 13 games, they have 14 homers and 33 RBI. Dansby, 9 homers and 29 RBI. So Dansby Swanson, with an adjustment in his swing, working to the middle of the field instead of pulling off the ball, and he's doing tremendous damage right now. All right, let's get to it.
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0: 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And the Weekly Guest this week is Paul Amichides, the content producer on the show Get Up, and of course, one of the baseball nerds who joins us every week on the podcast. Hembo, how you doing?
2: I'm good, Buster. It's scorching hot here on the East Coast and scorching hot on the NBA hot stove. I'm not sure if you've noticed, not sure if word has reached you. Today, I produced a television show in which we talked about LeBron James making another decision. I imagine that you are waiting with bated breath to see where he plays year 24 in the NBA.
0: Every day I wake up and I say, you know, when is LeBron going to retire? I think that, it drives everything. And I would say this, you're getting 100 degrees there. The mountains filled with snow here in Bozeman.
2: That's outrageous.
0: Yes. Oh,
2: I envy you today. Not
0: it
2: many
0: was
2: days
0: 42
2: out there.
0: Degrees this morning here in Bozeman. So we're in very different parts of the world. And I'm curious to see if you have a very different perspective on this new game I'm going to throw at you. Blip or trend? Okay. I'm going to throw a team at you and you tell me whether this is just a blip, an outlier, or is it a trend of what's to come? You ready?
2: I'm ready. Let's do it top of my head. Let's do it right now.
0: The Miami Marlins, they go 20-6 in the month of June. They are surging forward in the National League standings, certainly in a better position to make it as a wild card team. A blip or a trend?
2: It's a trend. I believe in this team. A playoff team might be something of a stretch, of course, because I think they're a little bit light from a pitching infrastructure standpoint. But obviously, Max Meyer's throwing the ball great for them, as is Sandy Alcantara. He just finished an undefeated month. I've been really encouraged, of course, by what I've seen from the lineup. I think Joe Mack has made an enormous difference to them behind the plate. He's been hitting representatively, obviously handling the pitching staff really well. And they've really taken well to having pitches called from the dugout, Buster. So you might say that's improved them on two fronts, not to mention the fact that they have among the best middle infield tandems in baseball. Griffin Conine just came off at the injured list. I think this is a trend. I've seen enough to believe that the Marlins are going to win more games than they lose this season. But in the National League, the playoffs are a stretch. This would be a season in which the Marlins would have benefited a lot from being in the American League.
0: Their OPS as a team in the month of June was 798.
2: Wow.
0: In this era, that's pretty incredible with three players up around 900. So the Marlins making a push without a doubt. The Yankees losing a bunch of games. Is that a blip or a trend?
2: That's a blip. I feel strongly that this Yankees team has the infrastructure to be the best one in the American League when the day is done, to own the best record in the American League at the end of the season. But of course, much of that comes down to how quickly Aaron Judge comes back and how good Aaron Judge is when he does come back, because right now it's fairly obvious that the lineup without him is a lot more ordinary, certainly, than I was expecting. And I've also not been terribly encouraged from a pitching standpoint on two fronts. I thought Gerrit Cole would come back a little bit stronger. He's not looked like himself. He looks more like a mid-rotation starter to me, Buster, which would be concerning. And let's be honest, they're at least two bullpen arms shy of where they're going to need to be the last couple months of the season. We know Brian Cashman has done an extraordinary job over the years at backfilling that role specifically before the trade deadline, but they're going to have to be active when you consider those issues with the fact that they're getting very little from the left side of their infield. I say more a blip than a trend, but they should still remain aggressive in the next few weeks, because I don't believe that they're going to run away and hide by any stretch when you consider Aaron Judge's health.

0: Hey,
1: I'm a firefighter.
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0: I'll offer you a mulligan with this information. Aaron Judge may not be back until sometime in mid-August or maybe early September. Giancarlo Stanton is probably 6 weeks away from returning. You want to change that to a blip or a trend?
1: No, I'm not going to, but only because of the context of the American League. That has to be said aloud. You've called it the land of opportunity. It really works both ways. All they have to do is stay afloat, tread water. And I feel strongly that by the time we get to September, despite the fact that everyone's going to be calling WFAN, mother bleeping everyone and their mother, the Yankees will still be in position to win the American League when all is said and done.
0: The Rays have moved into first place in the American League East. Blip or trend?
1: That's a blip. I don't believe in this team from a long-term standpoint. Are they going to make the playoffs? Probably. But I say so tepidly. I don't feel strongly, Buster, that beyond their big three, that of course being Yandy Diaz, being Jonathan Aranda, being Junior Caminero, that the bottom two-thirds of their lineup is representative. And I don't have expectation that they're going to go for the gusto at the trade deadline because they're a model team and they're not typically one to do that. I think from a pitching standpoint, Buster, they're merely good and not great. And their run prevention has been largely driven this year by the fact that their defense has been exceptional, primarily with how they've positioned their infield. It's a super nerdy way to look at them. But from that standpoint, from the perspective of where to play their guys, they are light years ahead of the rest of the league. But that's hard to sustain over 162 from that perspective in terms of making your opponent's BABIP that low. I think the Rays are going to probably come back down to earth much the same way they did a year ago. You and I had conversations about the Rays in June of last year. I was awfully encouraged by what I saw, but they didn't quite have the depth at that time. Their system now is a lot better than it was then, Buster, but I'm just not so sure that they're going to be willing to part with meaningful players to stay afloat in the American League East, even though it does probably mean they'll make the playoffs.
0: So here's why I think the Rays, or what's got to happen for the Rays to continue this. I think they have to trade for a couple starting pitchers. Mm. You know, you've got Shane McClanahan, Drew Rasmussen, two pitchers with a lot of injury history. And it might be by the end of the year, you know, they would feel good if they got 150 innings out of each guy, right? They're going to need more depth. And here's the good thing from the Rays perspective. It looks like starting pitching is going to be the most voluminous part of the trade market. Huh. Like, you're going to be able to go out and get good starting pitchers if you're a team looking for help. Everyone focuses on Terry Skubal. Man, there could be a lot of guys that could be out there. Robbie Ray could be really good. We've talked about Freddy Peralta, Joe Ryan, on and on. I could give you, 10, 12 names of guys. And so I think the Rays are going to benefit potentially from that. All right. The Texas Rangers have surged into first place. Blip or trend?
1: It's a blip. Look, this team can pitch. They can really pitch. But until I see Corey Seager and Wyatt Langford on the field hitting representatively, I'm just not going to buy it all the way. I'd love to, but right now they're in first place in large part because of the constitution of their division. And you know how strongly I feel.

0: that the Mariners are a sleeping giant that is going to awake at some point. And I don't view the Rangers as being a team that can out-hit most anybody. They'll pitch plenty well enough to get to 80 wins, 83 wins, or something that rhymes with that. So I suppose all these conversations that we have regarding the Rangers and these other American League teams almost have to be adjusted for, accounted for. We need a park factor each of these discussions, because any one of these teams is a 9-2 or a 2-9 away from having a completely different outlook on their own season. But in their case, you know, I feel strongly it's the lineup that sets your floor. It's the pitching that sets your ceiling. And I don't view the Rangers lineup as having enough depth or length to do much more than win half their games. And ultimately, I think they will be bypassed by the Seattle Mariners.
1: Baseball's ultimate Jekyll and Hyde team this year, the Chicago Cubs, with two winning streaks of 10-plus games. They went on a long extended streak where they were struggling to hit. They're back winning again. Blip or trend?
0: It's a blip. This team is not going to win the division. They could sneak into the playoffs, but I'm not even certain that I'd be willing to go that far, Buster, because look, you mentioned they're a Jekyll and Hyde team. It's the best way to describe them. Pete Crow Armstrong just had, from a value standpoint, the best month since Ohtani in June of 2023. He's hitting out of his ever-loving mind. He's taking walks, for God's sake. But let's be honest. There's no contender in baseball with a more acute need than the Cubs starting rotation. It is a mash unit, and they're going to have to pay 150 cents on the dollar to get anybody, because the whole league knows what I know. Regarding the lineup itself, they have a number of guys who, on an individual basis, you feel good about their back of their baseball card. But not only are they so streaky, not only are they so situationally poor, but there's very little slug. Now, if the baseball's flying out in Wrigley in the next couple months of the season, maybe that changes my math a little bit. But I view the Cubs as being one masher short of having a chance to overtake Milwaukee, and probably two starting pitchers short of being able to do so. So I remain somewhat tepid on the Cubs, but I understand, I acknowledge that's probably a non-standard opinion for a team that's playing so well right now.
1: All right, let's dig into your notes for the week. We've been talking about Aaron Judge and his impact on the lineup. What do you got there?
0: I have to admit, Buster, I thought this Yankees team was different, was deeper, was better equipped to handle his prolonged absence. And for a little while, it looked like they might be, but it's obviously not manifested in that way. And you telling me that it's going to be a good while longer, I think does raise some serious eyebrows in New York for all the obvious reasons. The numbers are these. This team's played 101 games without him across the last 5 years. So that dates to his first MVP season. In those games, the Yankees are 46-55. They average 4 runs a game with a 6.78 OPS. But so that is compared to a 5 runs a game lineup and a 761 OPS with him. But of course, there are many factors outside of Aaron Judge's control that contribute to that. So what I wanted to do for you is be just a little bit smarter and really pare it down to look at his direct impact. So here's what I did. I first checked Ben Rice, who is OPSing 1069, hitting in front of Aaron Judge. His OPS in June was 657. I then checked Cody Bellinger. He had a 915 OPS hitting behind Aaron Judge. He had a 663 OPS in June. And lastly, Buster, I checked out the batting line for the 2-3-4 hitters in the Yankees lineup before and after Judge got hurt. Beforehand, it was an 888 OPS. It led the major leagues. And since, it's a 656 OPS, which ranks 29th in the major leagues. Those are numbers too loud and samples too large to conclude anything other than the fact, Buster, that Aaron Judge is the biggest and the best force multiplier in all of baseball.
1: Man, and there's no doubt about it. I agree with you that I thought the Yankees would be better equipped to handle his absence this year for the first couple of weeks. No question it did. They're going to have to outpitch other teams, and we'll see how that goes. But I also agree with what you said before. The American League is so forgiving. Austin Riley is really struggling to the point that the Braves now have dropped him down to 7th in the lineup. You know, last couple of years, we thought a lot of this was related to the fact he wasn't healthy. By all accounts, he is healthy, but man, it has been difficult for him. What do you got?
0: So the date is August 1st, 2022, Buster. A 25-year-old Austin Riley owns the second shortest odds to win the National League MVP amidst his second of 3 consecutive 6-win seasons. The Braves rewarded him at that time with a $212 million contract. It was the largest in the history of the franchise. What I'm going to now do for you, Buster, is just read his OPS in chronological order since 2021. 898, 878, 861, 783, 737, and right now it is 619. So I asked myself, how rare is that for someone that good to see his batting line

0: appreciate that much in every year. So this is what I did. I looked at every player to debut since 1920. So that's the live ball era. As it turns out, Austin Riley is the 23rd player to see his OPS decline in five consecutive 300 plate appearance seasons. And among those 23 players, Buster, his 279 point decline is the fifth largest. But much more alarmingly, he is the youngest player on the list. In other words, there has never been a player this young that has declined this much. So I wanted to ask myself, why? How on earth could Austin Riley go from being someone who you could have put on short lists as the greatest starts to, like, literally third base careers in the history of baseball to this? And the best way to answer that question is a quote that Warren Spahn gave us 80 years ago. He said, hitting is timing, pitching is disrupting the hitter's timing. And that's exactly how pitchers are disrupting Austin Riley. Buster, the numbers bear it out. The video bears it out. He is not on the fastball, period. There is no other explanation required. He is being beat up. He is being beaten away. That obviously opens up the entire menu for opposing pitchers. And there's nothing that he can do seemingly to adjust. There's no other club in his bag, which is what concerns me, that there isn't any easy fix. There's no open your stance up, start your swing sooner, X, Y, or Z. This is an entire machine that needs to be rebuilt. And I'm fascinated to see how Alex Anthopoulos is going to respond in the next month, because putting the best foot forward for that organization, it might not be playing Austin Riley 162 times a year.
1: Yeah, what's interesting about his history too is that he typically will go through periods of struggle and then he'll figure it out and he thrives, right? I mean, he did that. I remember talking to his high school coach. He went through a period then. He did it when he first got to pro ball. He did it early in his career. And I know that they believe in the person, but I'm with you. I'm really curious to see what Alex Anthopoulos does with Ha-Seong Kim and with Austin Riley, two players they've invested a lot of money in. And I don't even know if the Braves wanted to do something with Riley, exactly how many opportunities they would have, because there's so much money on that deal. But I mean, it really is sort of, it's almost like a fire alarm where, you know, I'm curious to see if Alex pulls on that to go out and make deals to, upgrade the offense on the left side of the Braves infield, because it has been an absolute mess. All right. Earlier this week, we saw Bo Bichette, very emotional in his return to Toronto, got a huge standing ovation from the fans. What do you got on Bo Bichette?
0: That was a light switch moment for me. That moment in the dugout when I saw his eyes welling up.
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2: I'm Marty Hausberger. At the World Cup, Erling Haaland headed in the go-ahead goal in the 80th minute, scored again before the end of regulation, carrying Norway into the World Cup quarterfinals for the first time with a 2-1 win over Brazil. In about a half an hour, Mexico battles England in Mexico City. In a shocking move, FIFA has lifted the one-game suspension of U.S. striker Fallarin Balogun for that red card he received in the last match, meaning he will play tomorrow night against Belgium. Former interim head coach of the U.S. women's national team, Twyla Kilgore, says Balogun's return means it's back to business for the U.S. squad.
3: I think it's great news for them, and I think they go right back to what they had been doing in the previous matches, with Pochettino's preferred lineup, obviously including Balogun. And I think we're going to see a lot of what we've seen before. It just may not be what they've been training.
2: Belgian coach Rudy Garcia said he thought it was a joke when he first heard the news of Balogun's return. American Coco Gauff recovered from dropping the opening set to defeat Belinda Bencic and reach her first Wimbledon quarterfinal. Also into her first Wimbledon quarter goes Naomi Osaka. She ousted number one seed Aryna Sabalenka 6-2, 7-6. Baseball, Houston blanked Tampa Bay 2-0. The big blow from Isak Paredes.
4: The 1-0. And that's hit high in the air and deep to left center field. Back is Mesa looking up. See you later! Off the community leader signs for Isak Paredes. His 12th of the season. 2-0 Houston.
2: KBME 790 AM on the call. Christian Walker also homered for the Astros. Four Houston pitchers limited the Rays to four hits.
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0: All right, we've been talking all year about how the American League stinks. What do you got?
1: Some of these numbers are comical, so I apologize in advance if I'm laughing through some of this, Buster. This isn't meant to be a laugh track. I'm just going to recite for you some facts that I find illuminating. Through the month of June, the American League is 174 and 217 in interleague play. A series record, Buster, of 50 and 79. That is accompanied by a run differential of minus 182. Some Jeez. Numbers don't need context, but here's some more. There's exactly one team in the American League that has a winning record against the National League this season. It is the Rangers. They are 16 and 14. It is astonishing. Further, through 81 games, so I paused the season at its midway point, the Yankees were the only team that had a run differential better than plus 25. The last time that happened in either league was the National League in 92. That, of course, was before interleague play. But you have to go back to 1958 to find a league, either league, with one team that was better than plus 100 and no other team better than plus 25. And the funny thing about it is, of course, the Yankees have done all their damage against the American League. They're plus four against the National League. So I'm not sure we've ever seen anything quite like this. And what I'm fascinated to hear from you is how that's going to express itself over the next month, because there's going to be a team or two or three that convinces themselves they're much better than they actually are simply because of their environmental effects, for lack of a better term. The rest of the teams, am I reading that right? Or do you view the American League as being cut and dry, where there's a certain number of teams that are clearly going to go for it and other teams that are not?
0: No, I think it absolutely lowers the bar. And if you are, for example, Craig Breslow, and you're running

0: the Boston Red Sox, and there's all kinds of speculation that you might get fired at year's end, right? And people are criticizing you for the moves you've made, for the decision to fire Alex Cora. And we've seen the Red Sox play better of late. You know, they sweep the series from the Yankees. Will the fact that they're in the American League and, you know, they're within, I think, going into play on what, Tuesday, they were 4.5 games out. Could they talk themselves into being a buyer in a way that a National League team would scoff at? No question about it. Absolutely no doubt about it. I'm curious. My belief, you know, I did PTI on Tuesday, and they asked me about this disparity between the American League and National League, and I said, blame the Dodgers. The Dodgers started the arm race in the National League. Everyone trying to keep up with them. We can run through all the teams, right? All the money the Mets have spent trying to catch up to the Dodgers. Your Phillies spent a ton of money to keep Kyle Schwarber, Aaron Nola. The Atlanta Braves have gone out, you know, made some additions, during the last offseason. That Mason Miller, Michael King of the Padres. I mean, it feels like there's been Shohei Ohtani going from the Angels to the Dodgers because the Dodgers added him. You know, the Dodgers keeping Blake Snell in the National League. I just think there's been such a gravitation of talent from the American League to the National League because everyone's trying to catch the Dodgers. That's the reason why. Do you buy that? Yeah.
1: It's really good. I mean, they're the rising tide, and there is a sort of downstream effect that naturally has to occur because you know they're the behemoth that you have to chase down. There isn't that equivalent in the American League. And look,
0: no.
1: It makes it a lot easier for Brian Cashman, who has the best team right now, not to go for the gusto, for lack of a better term. Meanwhile, every club in the National League is going to be fighting tooth and nail. It's a very bizarre juxtaposition. And what's so funny is that I grew up in a time in which the American League was a dominant team, in part, of course, because those were the teams that were spending at the time. So for all of you out there saying that, you know, spending and winning have no correlation, you don't have to look any farther than the free agent boards across the last few seasons to see if one league has outspent the other by billions of dollars. There's obviously a huge standings correlation.
0: Yeah, Red Sox, Yankees, that absolutely. Once the Red Sox and Yankees in the aughts started to go at it, man, it absolutely drove the American League. And same thing is happening in the National League now. Right, Hemba, I want to get the stolen base note in, but we're going to do it next week. So I appreciate it. I'll be talking to you about Get Up. You're my producer on that show for tomorrow.
1: Buster, check your email, stat.
0: All right, Hembo, thanks for doing this.
1: Later, friends.
0: As Disney celebrates America 250, ESPN celebrates the games, the icons, and the moments that inspire generations. Today we have Rick Monday, who played 19 years in the big leagues and now broadcasts Los Angeles Dodgers games. Rick, how you doing?
2: I'm doing well, Buster. How are you?
0: I'm doing great.
2: We were finally able to track one another down. We tried to do this the other day when you were live at Fenway Park. You just didn't work out.
0: I know. We've had about four different iterations of this, but we got you. And it was important to get you because, of course, we have July 4th coming up, America 250. And you had one of the moments in baseball history that people remember when they think about the connection between baseball and the United States of America. That happened on April 25th, 1976. Yeah, you were playing for the Chicago Cubs at the time in Dodger Stadium. Okay, you can take it from there.
2: It was a bright Sunday afternoon. It was the final game of the series. There had actually been a couple of pitches thrown in the bottom of the fourth inning, and from center field, you know when something kind of goes awry because you hear something a little different. And off to my right, I could hear the crowd, and the noise did not match with what was happening on the field. And I looked over, and here comes the two guys. And I saw that one of them had something under his arm, but it was not until they stopped running and got to shallow left center field that I saw it was an American flag. And they spread it out on the ground, and they knelt down beside it, and I could see the reflection of the sun on that bright Sunday afternoon. Reflecting on this gigantic can of lighter fluid. And at the time, Buster, I was only about 5 years out of the Marine Corps Reserves, serving 6 years while I was actually playing in Major League Baseball. And I was angry that they came on the field to begin with, and then really angry that it was the American flag, and I could see they were trying to do something to it. And they began to douse it with the lighter fluid. And I ran towards them. Memory serves correct, the wind blew the first match out, or it went out on its own, and there was a photo. It was taken by the late James Rourke, who was nominated for a Pulitzer Prize for that photo that showed that one of them thought he was actually putting the match that instant to the flag. Well, it's when I scooped it up and I could feel the lighter fluid

0: on the flag. And my first question, is it on fire? Well, it was not. So I ran it in, gave it to Doug Rau, left-handed pitcher with the Dodgers. Tommy Lasorda, that was the year, Buster, that Tommy was actually coaching third base, 1976. He became the full-time manager, 1977. So Tommy ran past me from his third base coaching box and yelling at these guys. They were removed from the field. And then after the game, I requested if I discovered that they were going to go through at least a trial for trespass, if nothing else. And I said, can I get that flag? So a few weeks later, the Dodgers actually came into Chicago Wrigley Field, and Al Campanis, the general manager, presented me with that flag. The irony of it is that 50 years later, Buster, that flag still has a life. It's something that my wife, Barbilly, and I have been very active in. She's taken it across country, 14 states, 14 days with the Patriot Guard riders, primarily on motorcycle, and stopped at military bases, stopped at veterans' hospitals. And I remember a phone call that she made one night in those 14 days. And she said, we've got to do a better job in taking care of our military. She was at a veterans' hospital at the time. She said, we need to do something to kind of improve the conditions. So we've gotten involved with a lot of other people, thankfully, that 50 years later, that flag has a life. It's currently on display and in the Hall of Fame. It's going to be there for a number of months. And we take it around the country for fundraisers at various times.
1: And I want to ask you about that in a second, about how that came to be, that it's at the Hall of Fame. But I wanted to follow up on what happened. First off, you see the video of this happening when you grab the flag and the reaction from the protesters, like one of them, you know, threw something at you. Were you aware of that in the moment?
0: Of lighter fluid.
1: That's right. The lighter fluid. And what was the reaction from other folks who were on the field at that time, or when you got back to the dugout at the end of the half inning?
0: There was silence to begin with at that moment, as best I recall. And then the crowd started to react. And it was Fred Clare, who was in charge of public

0: until 1984. I was coming out of a meeting. 84 was my last year playing. I was coming out of a meeting about doing the Dodger cable games, and I saw someone that I had met in Tommy Lasorda's office after a ball game a couple of years prior. And he was with one of the movie studios, and he said, "Hey, I saw the video of you with the flag last night." And I said, "Well, you must mean the photo that James Work took." He goes, "No, a friend of mine shot it with his own camera, bumped it over to video." And I said, "It doesn't exist." Well, he messengered it over to me that night to my home. And for the first time, someone besides the gentleman that saw it, his wife and this other gentleman that I knew, only three people had seen it prior to that time. So it was lost. Nobody knew it existed. And now we see that. It kind of puts it in perspective, and it's also on a continuous loop in the Hall of Fame where the flag's on display.
1: Did you ever have a chance? Obviously, you worked in the same press box as Vin Scully for years. Did you guys ever talk about that?
0: Privately, yes. And he was dumbfounded that someone would come onto the field and try and desecrate something that represents the rights and freedoms for all of us in this country. Now, what we do with those rights and freedoms is up to us, individually and collectively. But Vin and I had some private moments that remain private in our own thoughts. But I'm proud of the fact that I happened to be close enough that particular afternoon to do something that I thought 50 years ago was the right thing for me to do. And to this day, I still think was the right thing to do, because there's a lot of people that have given not only their time, but their dedication. Some have paid the ultimate price, the sacrifice, for us to be able to sit down and have a conversation as we are right now about anything we want to have. And we visited too many military hospitals to see the people that have represented those rights and freedoms. They didn't ask for a thank you or anything else. They said, "When do you need us and where do you need us?" And that's the answer that they gave us. One quick story. When we visited, and my wife set up for the Dodgers to go to Walter Reed Army Medical Center a number of years ago. And it was one of the first teams to go, baseball teams, to go and visit the soldiers. And we were with a young lieutenant who had just been at Walter Reed for a few days and had multiple wounds. And he said, "I understand you have the flag with you." And my wife said, "Yes." And he said, "I'd like to have a photo taken with you." And about that time, one of his many wounds began to open up and began to bleed. And in almost panic, he said, "Barbara, please take this flag." And she looked at him and said, "Lieutenant, it's okay if you get blood on the flag." He goes, "No, ma'am, it's not. I will die protecting the rights and freedoms that it represents, but I will not bleed on my flag." That is a moment that struck me, and it's been decades ago since that took place. It's like it took place 5 minutes ago to the feelings that you have for someone that said, "No, I'll die protecting the rights and freedoms that we have."
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0: Sarah Langs is a reporter and a producer for MLB.com, and she joins us every week for the Numbers Game.
1: Number three.
2: The Marlins had a dominant June. They went 20-6, the best record in MLB. They had a 3.01 ERA, also the best in MLB. And their plus 53 run differential was tied for the highest with the Brewers. All of that helped the Marlins become the first team to enter a calendar month 8 or more games under 500 and leave said month at least 6 games over 500.
1: Number two.
2: Dave Roberts reached 1,000 career managerial wins on Tuesday, the day after AJ Hinch did the same. Roberts got there in his 1,606th game, making him the fastest in MLB history to 1,000 career managerial victories, surpassing Cap Anson, who did so in 1,641 decisions.
1: Number one.
2: Dansby Swanson is the fifth player with at least 26 RBI in a 10-game span since RBI became official in 1920. He joined Joe DiMaggio in 1939, Jimmy Fox in 1933, Lou Gehrig in 1931 and 1930, and Mel Ott in 1929. I'm Sarah Langs. Baseball is the best.
3: Alrighty, Buster, Bleacher Tweets for a Thursday. Buster, I'm not going to turn this into a soccer podcast. Was watching the U.S. men's national team last night.
4: Me too.
3: Horrible red call against Flo Balogun. Really just took the wind out of my sails. And I was wondering, what's the worst call in baseball? Off the top of your head, you can think about it for a second that you can remember.
4: Yeah, it was the would-be perfect game, right? Mm-hmm. Jim Joyce at 26 outs, 26 up, 26 down, and then there's a little chopper to the right side. Galarraga goes to cover first base. Jim Joyce calls him safe. He clearly was out. That was a really bad one. Don Denkinger, 1985 World Series. Those are really bad. I don't know if this one is a great, because this one they reviewed, Taylor. Like, you know, can't put it in. If you had replay review, Jim Joyce would have absolutely overturned it, and we would have seen a perfect game that day.
3: A weird use of the video review for evil. It reminded me of like an NFL review where, like, in the moment, if you're watching it, you're like, oh, that's not a flag. But then you slow it down and you're like, oh, okay. It stinks, but
4: you are on Bitter Boulevard after a nice win. You could go, hey, somebody else is going to step up here in the round of 16.
3: Buster, I've been watching this team for a long time. I've never seen anyone put on the USA kit and do what Flo Balogun does. That's just all there is to it. So he's an enormous loss. I don't think I think they got a decent chance for sure against Belgium on Monday, but it'll be tough without him. So there you go. There's your soccer
4: super fun.
3: Today.
4: How about Harry Kane for England?
3: What
4: a performance by him. That was tremendous.
3: We were in the office, Deli, Terrence, the whole floor was going nuts watching that back at ESPN in Bristol.
4: Nice.
3: All right, let's go. Let's do some baseball here. Michael Spittler writes, Buster, Pete Crow Armstrong should win the MVP this season instead of Shohei Ohtani. PCA has only 0.4 less F war in his carrying the Cubs. Do you think that that plus voter fatigue could earn him an MVP?
4: Yeah, I mean, it would have to be some voter fatigue for sure. What Ohtani is doing is amazing. It is interesting that his start for yesterday was backed up by a couple of days. And we've been seeing signs of Shohei some wear and tear, right? Left knee soreness, and that is his land knee as a pitcher. And that is absolutely a red flag. And of course, when you have blister issues, those things don't necessarily go away. So I do think PCA has a chance. It's a puncher's chance, but it's a chance.
3: Eli from Chicago writes, you've been talking about the amazing run Junior Caminero has been on. We played that highlight at the top of the show. Now that Judge has been hurt and missed some time, what do you think about his odds to win AL MVP in my mind?
4: Excellent.
3: Yeah.
4: 100% excellent. And I got to say, I feel you remember this when Albert Pujols came on the podcast and said, after Judge, he's the next Judge, right? In so many words. And that's what we're seeing play out. And here's the number that really jumps out at you, Taylor, about Junior Caminero this year. And we heard from Albert that he texts him, you know, on a regular basis, stay in the strike zone, stay in the strike zone. Don't swing at pitchers' pitches. Already this year, he has surpassed his total walks for 2025. He had 41 all through the 25 season. This year, he's already got 47. That is a tremendous sign of maturity for him as a hitter.
3: Michael writes, the Giants have been obviously dealing with a lot of turmoil on and off the field, playing poorly. Even though Buster Posey is a beloved figure in San Francisco, he's made bold signings and trades

0: it hasn't really worked out for him. Could his job as president of baseball operations be in jeopardy?
1: I think only if he initiates it. I don't think that you're going to see the ownership of the team, because remember, Buster is part owner, right? He would have to initiate those conversations and go to the owners and say, look, it's just not working out with me. I want to do something else. And I've kind of wondered, I know Buster's really competitive. You hear great stories about that. I think that we're going to have a period of time where he's going to try to fight through what has obviously been a disastrous start to his tenure in that job.
0: Last one, Buster. What are your 4th of July plans? I know you're a hardworking guy, but, you know, you got work.
1: You
0: going to put down some hot dogs or something? Throw something on the grill?
1: Yeah, I think, and we have fireworks here. We live right outside of the city limits here in Bozeman. And so we'll be going off some fireworks. There's a fireworks law within the city limits. We're just outside. So we'll be throwing off some fireworks this weekend.
0: I love it. All right. There you go. Bleacher Tweets for a Thursday. Happy 4th of July, everyone. We will be back on Monday.
1: Taylor, what are you doing over the weekend?
0: We're going to our friend's house down on the shore in Mystic, which is very exciting. And then maybe over to our friends for a barbecue, the Coons, on Saturday.
1: So, yeah, I think jam-packed. Really you're going to Taylor Swift's wedding. I think this whole thing is a misdirection that's going on. And as you know, one of the sites suspected to be where she might get married is not far from where Mystic is. And I think you're actually one of the people invited to Taylor Swift's wedding.
0: You think the whole Madison Square Garden thing is a false flag, and then they're going to get married in Westerly, Rhode Island?
1: Not totally. I think there's some legitimacy to it, but if you told me that they were to fly off from there and get married someplace else, there's actually been rumors of her getting married out here at Big Sky. Okay? I kind of wonder, though, if that place, Watch Hill up in Rhode Island, might be the place where she lands. What about you? I got a lot of conspiracy theories with this one.
0: I did not expect you to have thoughts on Taylor Swift's wedding, Buster. I mean, I think it's going to happen in Madison Square Garden. I always say to my wife, at her heart, she is a cheesy millennial. So Madison Square Garden sounds right to me.
1: Man, I'm not taking that shot. All right. Well, thanks for watching the Baseball Tonight podcast presented by La Quinta by Wyndham. Tonight, La Quinta, tomorrow you shine. Thanks for listening. And my thanks today to Taylor, to Terrence, to Deli, to Paul Hembikides, and to Rick Monday for telling us that great story from back in...
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3: Meet Josh.
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3: 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And you can see the difference in his game.
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7: I'm Marty Hausberger. Norway gets two goals from Erling Haaland and beats Brazil 2-1 to advance for the first time ever to the World Cup quarterfinals. In Mexico City, severe weather has delayed the start of the England-Mexico match, which is now scheduled for 9 Eastern with the winner to face Norway. Valerin Balogun will play for the United States tomorrow night against Belgium. After all, FIFA today lifted his one-game red card suspension that he incurred in the last round. The Athletics football news reporter Dan Sheldon explains how that stunning decision's allowed.
8: What FIFA have done is invoke Article 27 of their disciplinary code, which basically states that the judicial body can decide to fully or partially, you know, suspend the implementation of a disciplinary measure, that's given them the wiggle room to do this.
7: Belgium's coach said he thought the decision was a joke and that his federation says they're reviewing their options. Baseball, the A's finally got to Miami's Yuri Perez late in a bid for a perfect game.
9: 1-1. That one sprayed high in the air down the right field line. Long run for Konine. That could be trouble. Konine can't get there, and that's a base hit. Butler pushes to second. Kuroda Grauer as the first hit for the Athletics. That's back-to-back base runners here in the bottom of the eighth.
10: That's such a tough way for that to happen, too. Just a little blooper in no man's land.
7: 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Miami wins 9-8. Coco Gauff, Naomi Osaka off to the Wimbledon quarterfinals for the first time in their careers.
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1: The Celtics are trading Jaylen Brown to the Sixers for Paul George, 2 first-round picks and 2 second-round draft picks.
2: For the Celtics, they tried to trade for Giannis. They offered Jaylen Brown and 2 unprotected first-round picks for Giannis. They missed out, but ever since then, they didn't just stop the conversations there. They continue to have trade talks.
3: I think it's something Philadelphia had to do. I woke up this morning and I looked at the Eastern Conference. When I looked at where Philadelphia was, I thought this was a team that was outside of the play-in.
4: 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If you're just tuning in, a big deal in the NBA yesterday, the Celtics agreed to send Jaylen Brown, former NBA Finals MVP, to this Philadelphia 76ers. It's a blockbuster trade. They get Paul George, 2 first-round picks in 2028 and 2031, and 2 second-round picks, 2028 and